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3: It's August 2023, a county government meeting in Pennsylvania's Lehigh Valley. A young woman, early 20s, steps up to the mic to speak.
4: My two-month-old son was happily drinking milk from his bottle when he quickly started choking, turned blue, and went limp. My boyfriend transported our son to the changing table as I grabbed an anti-choking device and my boyfriend began assembling it. Two pumps of the device and my son was conscious, gasping for air and coughing up milk.
3: They all went to the ER to make sure the baby was okay.
4: But upon arriving at Lehigh Valley Hospital, the diagnosis quickly became something so different.
3: One of the doctors had a theory.
4: She stated to my father and mother-in-law that we are young, first-time parents who got frustrated with our baby and violently shook him to make him stop crying, and a confession would only make things easier for us.
3: The parents were told to leave the hospital without their son, and he wouldn't come home for 7 whole months.
4: I'm a postpartum mom dealing with the grief and the trauma of my son being ripped from my arms. And I'm a mom who lost everything in less than 24 hours due to one doctor's misdiagnosis. Enough is enough.
3: And then the next person speaks. And the next one. The stories they tell form a pattern of parents walking into a Lehigh Valley hospital to get help for a child, only to leave without them. And the same doctor's name kept coming up again and again. A pediatrician.
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3: 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From Serial Productions and The New York Times, I'm Diane Neary, and this is The Preventionist, a story about a doctor and the rise of a powerful field of pediatric medicine.
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8: KOA News Time is 6:02. I'm Chad Bauer. Severe weather moved through the Front Range this afternoon, now pushing across the eastern plains. This listener reported hail in Arvada around 3:30 this afternoon.
9: Damage is being done to cars. People are trying to park their cars under trees. And it's ridiculous how much is coming down over here.
8: Ping pong ball sized hail was reported west of the Pinery in Douglas County. Quarter sized hail near Golden. In Lincoln County, there was tennis ball sized hail near Pumpkin Center. Baseball sized hail in Elbert County north of Simla. More than 800 flights delayed at DIA so far today due to the storms. Colorado's primary election is getting close.
10: Registered voters across the state will start seeing their ballots in the mail for the June 30th primary, with party elections for multiple local, state, and federal offices. Winners from each party will advance to the November election, where voters will then decide on races for governor, U.S. Senate, the state House of Representatives, and more. Over 4 million people are registered to vote in Colorado, with close to 50% of them registered as unaffiliated. Nia Bender, KOA.
8: The top election official in Los Angeles is responding to accusations that the California elections are rigged. L.A. County Registrar Recorder Dean Logan was asked about repeated claims by President Trump and others of fraud.
11: There's nothing rigged here. This is the will of the voters, and our job is to make sure that every eligible vote that was cast and timely received in this election is included when we certify.
8: Logan says a lot of ballots came in later this year than normal, and the bottom line is it just takes time to verify and count them properly. Fox 31 pinpoint weather, as you just heard, there is a tornado warning in effect for eastern Elbert County and north central Lincoln County in east central Colorado. That one is in effect until 6:45. We also have a severe thunderstorm warning in effect. This one is for northeastern Elbert, north central Lincoln, southwestern Washington counties. That is until 6:45. Otherwise, expected to be mostly clear tonight with a low of 59. Tomorrow, partly cloudy, warmer. Tuesday's high 94. It's 64 in Denver. Our next update at 6:30. I'm Chad Bauer on KOA. From the KOA Traffic Center, here's Dave O'Brien.
12: An active earlier afternoon drive is starting to calm down a bit on Denver highways. There is still an accident on westbound I-76 before 96th Avenue, blocking the three right lanes. Only one left lane is getting by. Backup start at Sable Boulevard, and delays are running at about an hour and 20 minutes. And a crash in the backup has been moved over to the shoulder, but is adding to those delays. A stalled semi was just cleared from the right shoulder of southbound I-25 at 120th. There is some minor slowing remaining there. Northbound I-25 is moving at 20 from Santa Fe to Spear, and at 25 from I-70 to 84th Avenue. Westbound I-70, you're moving at 30 miles an hour from Monaco to Brighton. Eastbound I-70 moving at 35 from I-270 to Chambers. Both directions of I-270 are busy between Quebec and York, and there is an accident on northbound Federal at I-76. I'm Dave O'Brien on KOA, 850 AM and 94.1 FM.
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20: Welcome to Broncos Country Tonight. Benjamin Albright, Nick Ferguson, Zach Seegers here with you. Full show here tonight. There's some NBA basketball going on tonight as the New York Knicks at home against the San Antonio Spurs in basically a must-win game for the Spurs. I'm on the Spurs tonight. I believe you're on the Spurs tonight as well.
21: Yes, I am. Did you take the over or the under?
20: Under. We're at the same. Yes. You, me, and Dave all picked the same thing.
21: Okay. Now, did we pick the same thing with the same premise that the idea that you want to win in New York City, you want to somewhat, I don't know, bring a little balance to this series, and what better place for the Spurs to do it than in the mecca of basketball, Madison Square Garden? Now, have you ever been to Madison Square Garden?
20: Yes, I have.
21: Okay. Now, what I notice about the event tonight, that's what I'm calling it, not a game, it's an event, is look at the people sitting courtside. It's going to bring
22: up. Look at the people sitting in the nosebleeds.
21: Yeah.
22: Hey, Joe Fan can't afford tickets to this game.
21: Cannot. And you're going to have so many celebrities in that first row, some of which we've never seen all season long. But if they live in New York, they're going to go to the game tonight.
20: Yeah, Ben Stiller's been a big fan of the Knicks for a long time. You know, he'll be there with his seats. And you'll probably see the usual cast and crew of, celebrities looking to make an appearance as far as that goes. But there are longtime diehards that obviously will be there as well. The President of the United States is going to be there. I don't know if that's a good thing or a bad thing. Is it felt like it threw off the entire pregame. Like, media's not allowed to have their normal pregame thing with the team. The team had to change practice times. It threw basically everything the Knicks were doing off. The fans couldn't have their get-togethers outside, their watch parties. I don't know that was necessarily the president probably trying to suck up to the sports crowd a little bit and get some favor back, because his numbers are terrible right now. And I don't know if that's going to help, especially if the Knicks lose.
21: Well, considering the fact that, I mean, he's lived in New York for like umpteen years.
20: His whole life, basically.
21: Yeah, exactly. So, and then also factor this in. The owner of the New York Knicks invites you to a game.
20: Yeah.
21: If an owner invites you to a game, what are you going to say? No? You're going to turn it down?
20: I mean, I'm probably going to go.
21: Exactly. So, listen, extra security measures. I know a lot of fans are totally upset about, you know, the fact that the president is there, because it's going to be inconvenience for them as far as extra security is concerned. But at the same time, listen, sports fans come in all different shapes, sizes, colors, and work in different parts of the country. So, yeah, why not, man? If you want to go to a game and you were invited to the game, hey, man, go have fun, whatever. Extra security measures, as though there should be security measures at games. Just look at how things have changed in the NFL, especially after that one guy last year that tried to get up to the NFL floor, mm-hmm. but he couldn't. But think about how that changed how security measures are taken when we go to games now.
20: Yeah, I don't know. I'm against anything that any celebrity or leader takes away from the average fan's enjoyment.
21: How do you take it away?
20: Well, because they can't do the watch parties. They can't do those now right there outside Madison Square Garden, because it's all barricaded off with this chain link fencing.
21: Well, okay, so you do it for one particular game, but once again, man, it's a president of these United States. Whether you like his politics or not.
0: Oh, I'm not getting into that. Yes, I'm just saying, right. If it takes away from the average fan's enjoyment, I'm kind of like, what are you doing?
21: Okay, well, first and foremost, some would say, well, those are the fans who are outside, who can't get in.
0: Yeah, because they can't afford it.
21: Right.
0: Which is, you know, and that's the people I'm not trying to take anything out of their hand, you know?
21: But even if he did not come to the game and he wasn't invited to the game, the ticket prices to get into Madison Square
0: Garden. It's like 10 grand.
21: It's ridiculous. It is the playoffs. Like, on a given day, no playoffs at all, it still costs you a grip to get in.
1: But they still have that incredible atmosphere outside the arena that's like special to them. I think in the same way that like the skydivers are unique to Mile High. And that's different because, you know, this is a way that like 20,000 people can enjoy the game that maybe otherwise can't. 20,000 is probably high. But the skydivers, it'd be like, you know, if blah, blah, blah celebrity went to a Broncos game and there was added security. So now you have to show up 2 hours early to the Broncos game. Oh, and there's no skydivers. I think people would be like, what the heck? That's kind of lame. Why are you taking my skydivers away?
21: You do know that there was a game this past season where, if I'm not mistaken, Condoleezza Rice came to the game.
0: Yeah.
21: And there was,
0: it wasn't that, I talked to her in the thing.
21: Yeah. But I mean, there was extra security and protocols in place.
1: But no one's experience of the game was negatively impacted, so no one cared.
0: Yeah.
21: Well, I mean, to be totally honest, it wasn't a game where fans were kind of tailgating outside like you would do with the New York Knicks. And we've seen it before with the Milwaukee Bucks when they had their run. The fans were outside. Toronto did it as well. Not every arena does that same thing because the Nuggets were in the playoffs. Did we see anything outside where the Nuggets were actually having a massive watch party outside like that?
1: Yeah, it was set up on that big Jumbotron they have out front.
0: Yeah.
1: They did it for the Avs, too.
0: Yeah.
1: I forget what they had a name for it.
21: Yeah, I've seen it for the Avs because remember, like, a couple of years ago, you remember across, MSU or Denver, whatever it is over
0: yeah.
21: there? They used that massive area for the Avs that year.
1: Yeah, the Nuggets, they did one this year right out front. I think it was the first year of them doing it at that location. We just didn't see much of it for the Nuggets because they got out in five games or whatever it was.
21: Here's what I'll say about it. It's, no, you don't like it as a fan, especially if you've been doing it all season long or during the playoffs and you know you can't afford the money to get paid to get inside the arena. Does it take a little away from that fan experience outside? Yes, it does. But here's the great thing about it. The Knicks have two games at home, right? And guess what? They will, if they win the game tonight, they'll have an opportunity to celebrate. What is the next game? Is what, Thursday?
0: Yep.
21: Celebrate it out there like you normally do.
0: I'm against anything that takes anything away from the average fan. That's all it is.
21: It's only one night.
0: Yeah. But one night. One night turns into whatever, you know, it started with that, with Red Zone. It's only one commercial and it's in frame. And then the next thing you know, it's loaded with commercials. And
21: So, let's move the conversation forward. So the Knicks were to lose tonight and the series now 2-1.
0: Mm-hmm.
21: Would you therefore say that the reason they lost they didn't have the fans outside?
0: No, you lose because you shot or you didn't shoot.
21: Yes.
0: You know, that kind of stuff. I just say, and that hasn't anything to do with it for me. Again, it's about taking enjoyment away from the average fans, the fans that have been there the whole time. Like that if it's going to take away from, like if I were and I were invited, it would be like, hey, we're sneaking me in the second quarter so that everybody can do everything they want. See, and I'm not taking anything away from anybody.
21: That's the difference between like a regular celebrity. You give me the top celebrity you want to, movie star, whatever. It's still going to be a little different when you're talking about POTUS coming to a game. Security measures are heightened.
1: And I think that's kind of the thing. Like there was so much hubbub over the last 2 years about Taylor Swift at Chiefs games, right? A huge celebrity. You're having to show her in the stadium or whatever. She's on the Jumbotron. Like there's a very minor impact, I think, on the fan experience, even the viewer experience at home. And there's been so much belly aching about it. And I think this is that dialed up several notches because now it's not just, oh, you're going to see the guy on the Jumbotron. It's, I've got to show up 2 hours early. I'm not allowed to bring a bag to the game. I got to go through a TSA pre-check situation. I think it's just the headache and hassle. That's like the New York basketball culture has been so special and fun to watch for years. Like they have those viral videos when like Trae Young was taking them out and all that fun stuff. And now it's like all of that is gone for one person's experience. And I don't think it's like Trump's order. It's a
20: I'm just saying.
21: Even Drake had in one of his songs that, hey, listen, I'll go back to my class reunion and have everyone go through security clearance.
20: Yeah, well, he's persona non grata because the problem here is funny because this is like a truth. It's like every time either Drake or the president shows up to something, they lose. And so like it's one of those things where you might have wanted to sit this one out. Right. Actually,
21: Dolan invited him.
20: I remember Bill Clinton attending the '94 NCAA championship game when the Hogs were in there. And he showed up. It was like unannounced. And then he showed up and they had Secret Service already planted in the crowd, but they didn't have to gate everything off or change anything about it.
21: Ben, you should know this of all people because like military, right? How do you have to move someone in silence? And you have to make sure that all security protocols are taken care of. And just think about it. Earlier today, right? There was I think it was a homeless guy in New York, like stabbed like five people right outside Madison Square Garden. So it's security protocols.
20: I get it. I'm just saying, like for me, I don't know. At the end of the day, if it's taken away from the average fans, I'm not trying to do all that. Like it doesn't matter. And I'm saying that whoever's in office, I don't care if it's Trump, Biden, Obama, Bush, Clinton, you know, I don't care if it's Hubert H. Humphrey. Like at the end of the day, if it's taken away from or if it's altering the experience of actual fans, I don't know. I always kind of look at that with a little bit of a side eye. For instance, when Taylor Swift was attending all those games and then like when they were talking about coming here and all the security they were going to have to do and I'm like, no, man, that's taken away. Away for some pop star?
21: Listen, there are different rules for different people, depending on where they are in life.
20: Only because we let there be.
21: Well, okay. It's POTUS. It's not anyone else.
20: And I get it. For the office of the president, you have to do that. But I'm saying, if I'm the president, I have enough sense that I'm not going to anger my own constituency by blocking them from being able to do something I can show my face on TV.
21: It's not like it's the Secretary of Agriculture or something like that.
20: What if it was?
21: Okay, then you would have security, but it wouldn't be to that magnitude.
20: That's fine. We're not debating. Like you and I are in agreement on the security thing. I'm there. I'm just saying, like, if I'm the person making the decision on accepting that invite from Knicks ownership, I'm like, dude, is this gonna make me look bad? This is gonna make me look like such a jerk. You know? I wouldn't do it.
21: Well, see, here's what I would say. Once again, it was Dolan who asked him to come. And once again, you have a choice to come or not. Is it going to add a little extra disruption from a security standpoint? Yeah.
20: I mean, it changed the whole day for the team. It may change their practice times. The media wasn't allowed to be down in the locker room pregame. It's the only time that's ever happened. I don't know. Plus, I don't think you're going to need that much security inside the stadium at $10,000 a ticket.
21: Listen, once again, Ben, you never know. You've seen those movies, Clear and in Present Danger.
20: Yeah, it's a movie.
21: Wait. So now you go like, oh, that's a movie. Things like that would never happen.
20: I'm not saying it would never happen. I'm saying it's unlikely to happen. That's why we have the security we do.
21: Hey, look, sign me up. I'm all for extra security.
20: President Ferguson is elbowing everybody. He's watching Game 3 by himself in Madison Square Garden. He's kicking Ben Stiller out.
21: No.
20: He's sitting there. Nick Ferguson's sitting there. President Ferguson is sitting on the sidelines by himself.
21: Everyone is a fan. And once again, I get what you're saying. It is an inconvenience for a lot of the individuals who have attended games like this. But let's be totally honest. Let's not be mistaken. The people who can afford those tickets inside, you alluded to a little.
20: Well, they're not blue collar. They're not Joe Fan anyway. No, I'm talking about the guys at the watch parties outside that couldn't afford those 10 grand tickets.
21: You know what? Here's what they should have done. Secure the area for some of those fans to stay, have a place outside where they still can fan.
20: Yeah.
21: Right?
20: And that's all things that I would have, I would have had to have that kind of guarantee. But President Albright is not showing up.
21: Right.
20: If he's going to be, if he's sitting there, especially knowing the New York crowd.
21: I find that hard to believe that President Albright wouldn't want specialized treatment.
20: I would not want specialized treatment. That's what I'm trying to get at.
21: That's a bunch of crap.
20: I'm a man of the people.
21: Seegers.
20: I'm like Bane in The Dark Knight Rises. No, I give it back to you, the people.
21: There's no way I would believe if you want Benjamin Albright had an opportunity to be in a position where you can dictate security measures and make sure, ensure that things were like favorable for you, almost like you were Prince of Munda.
0: No, man, I'm not trying to do that. I've never done that. I've never, ever. As a matter of fact, like I went to a thing this weekend, and they were like, "Do you want to sit up here with the with the VIPs?" And I'm like, "No, man, I'm just going to sit down here in the crowd."
21: Those are two different things, Ben.
0: I'm just saying, like the principle that matters. I don't need
21: Zach,
0: the attention.
21: Zach, weigh in here. Do you think Ben would be as humble as he is trying to make it appear, and he will not say, "You know what? Let's go for broke."
1: In Ben's defense, he's moved past the rule that producers can't make eye contact with him. We're now allowed to look him in the eye without us talking to him.
21: I
1: think he could maybe be allowed to let a few of the normal normies in there.
0: Yeah, I'm all about the pores.
21: You get that, Zach? Oh. He's all about the pores.
0: I'm all about helping the pores.
21: Oh, wow.
1: See? Ideologically very similar to Marie Antoinette. There's a lot of
21: What they did to her? She got the guillotine, right? She told her people in France they were starving.
0: Gotta catch me first.
21: She's living up in the castle.
0: Yeah, she said let them eat cake.
21: Let them eat cake. While she's giving them like rotten bread and meat. She got the guillotine. I don't know if that's the example you want to give Ben, Zach. You don't want to give him the guillotine.
0: Yeah. I got a couple people on the text line pointing out, like, the correspondence dinner assassination attempt. I'm like, yeah, security got him. I mean, that guy had the dumbest plan I've ever seen in my life, but, you know.
21: Very, very dumb, indeed.
0: I'm just going to rush past the security checkpoint and hope nobody catches me.
21: I guess he was timing his 40.
0: He was watching a movie the night before. He was watching Love Actually, where the kids shoots through security and makes it at the airport at the end. Spoiler alert. And, and thought that was going to be a real thing. I don't know. End of the day, like, I'm griping about this thing more than I actually care. I just, like, for me, I looked at that, and I'm like, why are you putting yourself in front of the fans, man? Don't do that. Don't do that.
21: But isn't that part of the brand within itself?
0: I mean, yeah, it is his brand.
21: That's on brand.
0: But that doesn't mean it's okay. That doesn't just be. That's just the way he is. I mean, you know.
21: Well, I mean, it's on brand for individuals who have developed a fandom, whether you're part of it or not, to kind of show up. Just think about, once again, there's John McEnroe, right? And thinking about how many celebrities we're going to see. You got Chris Rock.
0: Spike Lee. You're gonna see Ben Stiller. I mean, obviously, Timothy Chalamet will probably be there.
21: Yes. What's the young lady from SVU?
0: Mariska Hargitay.
21: Yes. Who Jalen Brunson seems to find and hug every single game, right? So it is who's who. It's just like Lakers games. Mm-hmm. Lakers games became infamous, like as far as people sitting on courtside.
0: That's not even basketball fans. It's just people sitting there, and then Jack Nicholson, who is a basketball fan, but
21: right.
0: But like it was a bunch of. It's just a celebrity row. You go be seen if you got a movie coming out. You go sit front row at the Lakers and get on TV.
21: Okay, so what we're talking about? That's part of it all. Being seen.
0: Yeah,
21: that's what it is.
0: I with all due respect to President Trump, I think he gets seen enough. He's on TV every waking minute every day.
1: At the Lakers games or the Knicks games, the celebrities are like part of the attraction.
0: Yeah, you know, it's a scene.
1: It's, you won't believe who I saw at the Lakers. There wouldn't be a surprise about Jack Nicholson, but at the Knicks game tonight, I saw Ben Stiller. I saw Mariska Hargitay. That was so cool. As opposed to, I think it's cool to see the president and be in the same room as the president. I think the issue is, now I can't party with my friends outside the stadium like I've been doing every Knicks playoff game for the last 5 years.
21: Okay, yeah. So here's what you'll be able to say to. For those, there's Tim Chalamet right there, right? I don't see the Jenner with him right there, his girl. She's not there. There's Ben Stiller.
0: Yep.
21: But here's the thing. Here's what you'll be able to say. You know,
0: John Stewart.
21: Years from now, everyone to talk about this game, right? Because all the nostalgia associated with this is historic because when was the last time the Knicks hosted a playoff game of this magnitude?
0: Never.
21: It's been years. So you'll be able to say, where were you when? Matter of fact, we had to go to security. Guess who else was there?
1: But not the common fans. The common fans will be saying, well, I had to sit on the couch at home. Normally, I go celebrate in front of the stadium, but I couldn't this time. Well,
0: and again, we had a break here. I don't care about the politics of it. I don't care. I when I was in the Army, I got awards from three different presidents. Two of them were Democrats. One was a Republican. Shook their hands all the same. Took the awards all the same.
21: You know who loves
0: this?
21: Doesn't
0: matter.
21: You know who loves this? Adam Silver.
0: Oh, yeah, because it puts all eyes on the NBA.
21: Right?
1: CNN. I mean, CNN had wall-to-wall coverage today of, like, setting up the barricades. Fox News, the same thing.
21: Why?

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4: KOA News Time is 6:31. I'm Chad Bauer. Colorado Republican Congressman Jeff Crank is celebrating aerospace jobs coming to El Paso County. He tells KOA's Mandy Connell the jobs will make up for the loss of Space Force.
5: We just announced three different things coming to El Paso County from Space Force itself. One of those is a space operations center that will be built at Schriever Space Force Base.
4: He says he doesn't agree with the Space Force move, but decided to work with the administration to boost other operations in the county. A report says President Trump intervened to halt aggressions between Iran and Israel because he believes the U.S. is within days of a breakthrough on talks with Iran. The New York Times says that's what Trump told Israeli Prime Minister Netanyahu in a phone call after Iran and Israel exchanged fire for the first time since a U.S.-Iran ceasefire. The Times says that Trump told Netanyahu the breakthrough involves a long-term nuclear deal with Iran. Iran and Israel did stop fighting after Trump's call. Fox 31 pinpoint weather. A tornado warning remains in effect for eastern Elbert and north central Lincoln counties until 6:45. Otherwise, mostly clear tonight with a low of 59. Tomorrow, partly cloudy, warmer. Tuesday's high 94. It's 69 in Denver. Our next update at 7 o'clock. I'm Chad Bauer on KOA. From the KOA Traffic Center, here's Dave O'Brien.
6: Traffic is getting lighter and is moving well in the Denver metro area. An accident on westbound I-76 before 96th Avenue is blocking the two right lanes. Two lanes have reopened, so traffic was starting to move better. Still slow from Sable. Delays running at about 20 minutes, and now there is an accident in the backup. Westbound I-76 at Highway 85, that one blocking the left lane, so those delays could start to grow again. And the intersection of I-76 and Highway 85 is so backed up from the westbound issues that eastbound I-76 is very heavy all the way from I-25 to Highway 85. Northbound I-25, a little slow from Alameda to Colfax, and it's moving at 30 from I-76 to Thornton Parkway. Eastbound and westbound I-70 are moving well, some slowing westbound from Vasquez to Brighton, and eastbound from I-225 to Chambers. Also an accident on northbound Federal at I-76, and another on northbound Sheridan at 80th. I'm Dave O'Brien on KOA, 850 AM and 94.1 FM.
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8: Here at Broncos Country tonight, Benjamin Albright, Nick Ferguson, Zach Seegers here with you. 56690, the text line. The jokes are great, by the way. I hope the barricades were painted gold for Donald.
9: Like gold chains?
8: Because you know Donald Trump likes gold on everything. So yes. Like with the barricades gold.
9: Gold-plated barricades.
8: A couple of different people. If the Spurs win, Trump's going to deport Wimby.
9: Oh, boy. Oh, boy.
8: That's where we're at at this point. There's a couple here. I didn't know Nick was such an elitist. Always knew Ben was a man of the people. Ben for president.
9: Wait. Those aren't
8: even the ones I texted in about myself. So
9: that's a bunch of crock.
8: I'm just reading the text line to you.
9: Man of the people. I don't know who that texter was, but do you know Benjamin Albright?
8: The 970. I am the embodiment of the common man. I give it back to you just because I...
9: Yeah, right. Yeah, you can't even finish that sentence without laughing yourself.
8: Oh, my gosh.
10: Get those brokies away from Madison Square Garden, Ferguson.
9: Yes. What did Ben say? I know you taped when he said about the pores, right?
10: What is it? I'm all about the pores.
8: I'm all about the pores. I'm all about helping the pores.
9: The pores.
8: There's like the most condescending line of all. There's like the worst line of all time. All right. From a fairly comedic subject to one that's less so, although several outlets tried to make it comedic, the John Cooper situation, which, you know, we report extensively here at KOA on Friday, tried to tell everybody at the time when it was breaking, like, I saw the affidavits, said, what my story to report on just yet. So, I couldn't come out with specifics, but like I tried to say, like, let the facts play out on that one, because Coop looks like he's getting railroaded a little bit here on that situation. When he had a hearing today, pled not guilty. He was released Friday on the lowest bond that they have, which means the judge obviously didn't think much of it. Both police officers say that the woman's claims don't match the physical evidence. You've been around it. You've seen it. You know a few players. But we've talked sort of offline about it. We don't have to put names out there. But we've all seen a few players get into a situation and then have that situation turned into something it wasn't by the other partner because they're a celebrity, and it makes it easy to do that.
9: Yeah, and you're right. I've seen it myself. I know teammates have gone through it. I myself have been able to avoid situations like that here in Denver and other places. And any time someone or in a relationship, whether man or woman, feel as though their partner is doing something they think is outside the norms, it is going to have a potential to escalate situations. And nowadays we're seeing it where some just very small things kind of explode into something larger. If someone is asking for your phone, you're refusing to give it to them, you put your hand up to shield them away from your phone, the moment you touch them, that can be considered to be assault of some sort. Damaging of their property could be damaging for your reputation. I, full transparency, playing here for the Denver Broncos, on a Saturday night, we were supposed to report to the hotel, right? There was a young lady that I was dating, and she was a little upset because I had not proposed to her at that particular point.
8: How long had y'all been seeing each other?
9: We have been seeing each other like maybe a year and a half.
8: Okay. Right? So it's getting into that range.
9: Yeah. But there was pressure from her friends telling her this is what we should do. And pressure, by the way, Ben, from friends who were not married, friends who are divorced.
8: You're an NFL player. She got to lock that down.
9: So we're driving down Jordan Road. She tries to jump out of my car. Yes.
8: What was that going to do?
9: Well, it was going to get me in trouble.
8: Why?
9: Because
8: you pushed her out of the moving vehicle? Because that's a real thing that can really happen?
9: You know how this thing would work.
8: Oh, I know what the claim would be. But exactly. I mean, then you hold it up to any scrutiny and you're like, well,
9: right. So I saw her open the door, disconnect her seatbelt, proceed to jump out of the car, right? I had to grab the door, grab her. I had to pull over to the side of the road, call her father so he can hear her, act a fool in the car, and he had to yell and scream at her to calm down. I drove to my then apartment.
8: I'm assuming this was the end of the relationship.
9: No, not really.
8: Oh, Nick.
9: I know.
8: Oh,
9: I know.
8: Brother.
9: Zach, why are you laughing, man? Why are you laughing, Zach?
10: The knowing in your voice, where it wasn't just like, no, it wasn't. It was just like, nah, not really. Like,
9: it wasn't, man. You know how we are as dudes. We're stupid. And I was stupid. Because here's what I thought, right? I thought, okay, she's having a dramatic episode. Everyone is pushing her for me to marry her, whatever. This too shall pass. We will get past this. I'm that type of dude to try to work through it. Stupid me, right? Because if it happens one time, guess what? It's going to happen again. And guess what? It did.
8: She tried to get out of the car again?
9: No.
8: Oh.
9: We were in the mall, right?
8: She tried to get out of the mall?
9: In Atlanta. This was shortly after the season when one of my teammates threw a lamp against the wall. The cops came out. He went to jail. So this is the same year. I'm in Atlanta. We are at this very popular mall called Lenox Mall.
8: Very
9: robust on a Saturday. We went into a jewelry store on her birthday. I'm thinking I'm buying a gift for her.
8: Oh, what? She's thinking you're buying the ring.
9: Yes, she did.
8: Oh.
9: Yes, she did. And she spazzed out on me. She cried and she yelled in the store. Nick, I don't ask for trinkets. I'm not like these other women. I'm like, what other women are you talking about? And she just cried. And all I saw was a security guard looking at me. And I was like, dang it. I'm going to jail. And I didn't do anything.
11: Paul Blart was about to lock you up.
9: Yes. So I know how these situations can happen, but I also know, and I'm not defending anyone, I'm just talking about myself, that when situations happen like this, the public has ability to, I guess, prosecute you. Public opinion.
12: That's what people are doing. They're trying in the court of public opinion. And that's what happened. Then you saw these accounts putting out fake nonsense about Cooper trying to eat her phone, which is not what happened.
9: Someone told me that. I was like, no way. It was like, he bit her phone.
12: He did. But he did bite her phone. But he was out of hands. He was holding her fist back. And the other thing, and so he she's shoving the thing in his face. So he's like biting the phone because he had nothing else to grab with. It wasn't like I'm biting her phone as like I'm being weird or I'm trying to eat your phone, whatever. Well, it was none of that. It was absolutely ridiculous. And ridiculous the way that people have tried to spin this thing. And Cooper, by the way, if you guys don't know this, I'll tell you a little something. This is something I probably shouldn't say, but I'll say it anyway. When John Cooper was drafted the same year as his teammate, Baron Browning, right?
9: Yes.
12: Baron came in the league. Baron was kind of viewed as a bit of a wild child, right? John Cooper was drafted. Part of the reason he was drafted is because they were teammates. They were buddies. And, well, that's the reason he fell.
9: Yeah.
12: But they were teammates and buddies, and they liked John Cooper. But part of the reason he was drafted is because he was Baron Browning's buddy, but he was also the sense, he was the one who could talk sense into him. He was a calm, rational, that guy. That's part of the reason that he was drafted here to the Denver Broncos, was to be the accountability buddy, right?
9: Yeah.
12: And so it's fascinating to watch as Baron Browning's no longer here. And John Cooper in this particular situation, now he can be a little emotional, he can be a little bit of an emotional guy, but man, come on. Like the situation, the way that this thing played out, you can read through the affidavits if you haven't already. I'll let you make your own decisions. But the way I read this is a girl that thought he was being unfaithful, whether he was or wasn't, we don't know. And pretty much had a meltdown, and she's the one who threw the phone. She's the one who came at him, and somehow he's the one getting accused of domestic violence.
9: When you first brought this up, my first impulse, I said it then, I'll say it now. It is to allow the legal process to go through the steps of figuring things out, to try to jump in and predetermine, well, innocence, guilt, who's right, who's wrong, man versus woman. We shouldn't do that. We should allow everything to take place. And then after things have gone through the process itself, if you want to, at that particular point, draw your line in the sand and say whatever you want to say, you do it at that particular point, but you wait until you have all the information, because if you don't, you're going to end up crucifying someone on social media, and it happens all the time since everyone has a phone in their hands. And I'm not saying, okay, pound on the table. Well, Jonathan Cooper is innocent. I know Jace. I know him. And he seems to be a good dude.
12: Yeah. We got to check with traffic with Dave O'Brien.
6: All lanes of westbound I-76 have just reopened before 96th Avenue after a serious accident was blocking several lanes for over 2 hours. Backups start around Sable, and there is an accident in the backup on westbound I-76. This one just before Highway 85, blocking the left lane. Eastbound I-76 also moving at about 15 miles an hour between I-25 and Highway 85. Northbound I-25 is heavy from I-76 to Thornton Parkway. Both directions of I-270 are busy between Quebec and York, and there is an accident on northbound Federal Boulevard at I-76. I'm Dave O'Brien on KOA, 850 AM and 94.1 FM.
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0: What even is the charge for getting thrown out of a moving car? 303 wants to know. Asked if it was jaywalking.
1: I don't know what it is, but it damn sure isn't jaywalking at all.
0: Yeah, I the 720 says I wouldn't have jumped out of your car.
1: Well, thank you, 720. Yes, I wouldn't advise for anyone to jump out of moving cars unless you're in a dire situation where you have no choice but to jump out to save your life. Or you're in a burning vehicle.
0: Might have to jump out after this dog here in a minute.
1: I hope not.
0: Gonna have to settle her down. We got Bree Masons coming up top of the hour. Saw Bree Friday. Rick Lewis and his band was performing down there at the Lone Tree Golf Club.
1: How was that?
0: That was fun. It's always fun going out and seeing Rick and his band perform.
1: He sent me a video of his, I guess, grandson.
0: Yeah, his grandson got on the keyboard for a second, was like playing the keys for a second. He was loving it, just, you know, getting a chance to do that.
1: You know what, man? Obviously, in elementary, I took music class and all of that stuff, but I never really learned how to play like a real instrument.
0: No.
1: And if there was, I mean, it'd be saxophone.
0: Okay. All right. I could see you. I could see you playing the sax. You could do that. I played a few. Violin was what I played for the longest. People don't really realize that, but I played violin for, I don't know, 20 years, give or take, before I kind of hung it up.
1: Can you still play it now?
0: I'd have to dust it back off. I'm sure I'm not as good as I was, but not completely inept. But people don't realize that, you know, what instrument, and they're like, really? You played the violin? Yeah.
1: Trying to think.
0: From a very young age, playing the violin.
1: Can you woo a woman with the violin?
0: I wouldn't know how.
1: Usually,
0: let me play Pachelbel's Canon in D.
1: Well, the reason I say that, because usually in a band, usually the front man, he's like the ladies man.
0: Yeah, the lead singer or whatever, you know, that kind of stuff.
1: No one's looking out for the drummer.
0: Is there anybody? Well, but I mean, there's been some drummers over the years, but like, what band outside of Yellow Card featured the violin? We got to go back to what, Charlie Daniels?
1: That's what I'm saying.
0: That was the fiddle, not the violin. I don't know. It was just one of those things that I played for a really long time, and finally I was like, I don't know why I'm still doing this. Like, I'm not going to become a concert violinist.
1: Well, no, but just to have a musical touch is great, and also it is very, I guess, appealing to women, right? To be able to play an instrument.
0: Yeah,
1: it means, doesn't that signify a man's level of attention to detail, if you will.
0: Did what? He plays an instrument?
1: Yes.
0: I know plenty of guys that play instrument that have no attention to detail whatsoever.
1: See, man, I'm trying to help
0: slackers of all time. Maybe I'm a part of that. I don't know. Bree Mace is going to join the show next. Broncos Country Night.
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0: KOA News Time, 7 o'clock. I'm Carrie Mack. Things seem to be cooling down. A severe thunderstorm warning is canceled for eastern Adams and south central Morgan counties. The storm that prompted the warning has moved out of the area. And National Weather Service meteorologist Maggie Idaker says the storms will get more powerful as they move east.
1: We have a threat for tornadoes, large to giant hail, so that means 3 inches to about 4.5 inches in diameter. And we're also expecting some tornadoes as well as some strong outflow winds, about 60 to 70 miles per hour.
0: A portion of northeast Colorado remains under a tornado watch this evening. It will remain in effect until 9 p.m. DIA reporting more than 800 delays to flights because of the storms today. And if you heard emergency sirens in Denver this afternoon, it was a fluke. Denver Office of Emergency Management confirms the sirens were accidentally activated as the city was under a tornado watch. The office says there was no tornado threat to the public. Denver's Mont Bell Recreation Center is back open today, 2.5 weeks after a fatal shooting in the center.
2: There's a small memorial with flowers in front of the rec center and signs saying that weapons, including guns, are not allowed. There's also a Denver police officer stationed near the entrance as the rec center welcomes people again. The city took 2.5 weeks to reopen the rec center to hear community feedback, and Police Chief Ron Thomas says it's important to have a place in the community where people can feel safe. And as they move forward, they will try to reestablish that sense of security. Reporting in Denver, Keenan Dixon, KOA News.
0: Fox 31 pinpoint weather tonight, mostly clear, low 59. Tomorrow, partly cloudy, high 94. It's currently 74 in Denver. Our next update at 7:30. I'm Carrie Mack on KOA. From the KOA Traffic Center, here's Jeffrey Dallet.
3: Well, things are kind of calming down on the major highways as well. I-76 was pretty hairy this afternoon during the rush hour, but it is now cleared up. I-76 westbound at Highway 85, there was an accident in the backup of the earlier accident. That has now been cleared along with the earlier accident. So all lanes open on that westbound side of I-70, moving back to posted speeds. Federal northbound at I-76, there is a crash there in the left lane, causing some slower speeds as well. Right now, I-25 in both directions looking pretty good in and out of the downtown area right now. No major slowing there. 6th Avenue westbound between I-25 and I-70 is running at about 9 minutes travel time. And if you're headed out to the airport, Peña Boulevard, both in and outbound looking pretty good as well. I'm Jeffrey Dallet on KOA 850 AM and 94.1 FM.
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14: Back to the Broncos Country Tonight. Benjamin Albright, Nick Ferguson, Zach Seegers here with you. 56690, the text line. Text line said, Ben, you're a harp player. Now, I could never, for a myriad of reasons, I could not play the harp.
28: Harp?
14: Yeah.
28: You are known to harp on many things.
14: I have been known to harp on things.
29: Very true. Good. Deep pull right there, young Seegers.
14: But I play the harp itself. No, not really my jam. That's just, I never had any interest either.
29: The cello.
14: You know, the cello,
29: that would be dope.
14: I was at the point where I started playing the violin, I was too small to play the cello.
29: See,
14: I was like 4 years old. I couldn't hold the cello, man.
29: That's a big boy right there. Yeah. That's that yo-yo Ma.
14: Yeah. The cello and the bass and the double bass, you know, you have to switch to, I could have switched that later on, but there was no way I could do that at the time I started playing. So, let's go to the game. We come to the hotline though and bring on our good friend from Let's Talk Broncos, Believe in Broncos, Bree Maestas. Bree, how you doing? Just saw you Friday at the Rick Lewis show.
30: Yeah, what a fun night. Rick Lewis always puts on a fantastic show. Sarah's a wonderful vocalist. I had a great time out there, having a wonderful evening. Glad to be on with you guys on this fantastic Monday.
14: That it is, and we watched a little bit of the NBA Finals. You have a rooting interest here between the Knicks and the Spurs?
30: You know, I'm trying not to be pulled one way or the other. Having rooted for the Celtics for a while, I don't know if I can consciously root for the Knicks. I just got ewed.
14: That's the right reaction, Ben.
30: No, I do think the Spurs can figure it out. It's gonna take a little bit from them, though. All the hype in the Knicks direction, I think, is a little bit misguided at this point. But we'll see what happens.
29: Well, Bree, with that being said, and we're talking basketball here, I have to ask this question. We live here in Denver, Colorado, and we watched the Nuggets get eliminated early by the Minnesota Timberwolves. Watching the Knicks and the Spurs in this particular moment, is that somewhere of putting the Nuggets on notice in that large window that most people thought 2 years ago that was wide open, like a chasm of the Grand Canyon? Has that window slightly closed?
30: Interesting. For the Nuggets, I don't know if that's necessarily closed, but it's a rough league, much like the NFL, right? There's teams that have these ebbs and flows, and I think now as teams are circling on a lot of veteran talent and not being afraid of that tax that they may pay for some veterans to bring in. I think that you're seeing that there could be a little bit of hesitancy that was built through, I don't want to blame anyone specifically, but with Malone and Booth not seeing eye to eye, really did puncture, I think, a little bit of the basket that the Nuggets were sitting in. It felt comfortable coming off a win not only 3 years ago, having won it all, and now you're kind of asking, why are they so far away from where they've come? And I think the Spurs and the Knicks tremendously are hungry, and they're competitive in a way that we weren't seeing out of the Nuggets, but I don't think it's fair to say that they're out of it. I think health had a huge component to do in it, but when you're watching these games, there's a lot of context in what the Knicks have been able to do, and I think the historical weight on what San Antonio is fighting for. So I think there's a lot of hindsight going on when it comes to what could the Nuggets be doing better, and I think that they have to be true to who they are. They're not just Nikola Jokic and the gang. They really need to lean into putting the star power around him, and maybe it's time to part ways with some contracts that are burdening them and not allowing them to go out and seek talent. I think there was a lot of the construct of built, not bought. And honestly, although there's a lot of pride behind that saying, it may be time to fluctuate outside of that capacity so that we can see them going to the finals once more.
14: Oh, Bree Mace, this, to me, it felt like with the Nuggets that maybe Adelman wasn't the right guy. Maybe we knew this was the perfect opportunity to retool this thing. They don't seem to feel that way at all, or at least haven't given any indication that they do.
30: No, and I think that what was interesting was there was such a huge push for that. But we've seen that in a bunch of different capacities for a lot of different sports. We saw it most recently with the Avalanche. I think when you continuously point at one boogeyman that is the scapegoat for all of your troubles, you can get yourself into a more deeper water. You can start almost drowning in it. And I don't think that calling for Adelman's position as head coach for the Nuggets is going to necessarily change anything. I think I saw a narrative out there that he maybe wasn't tough enough, or maybe he wasn't as strong-headed or strong-willed as Malone was, and that was the whole emphasis why the Nuggets weren't able to make it far into the playoffs. But I find that to be nearsighted. I find it a little bit shallow in the making, because at the talent level of any team, you do see a lot of chemistry with this Nuggets bunch, and I don't think the good guy coach or the guy that everyone wants in that position is necessarily the one that you want to go scapegoating for their troubles. I think there is truth to the matter, though. If his coaching style and his ability to get the best out of the players that he has on this roster is simply not there, then it does make sense to make a change. I fall into the bunch of, if you have too many variables, then I think you honestly can hinder any growth and evolution from your current state. I think they're going to be worrying more so about some of those contracts that are weighing them down, and I don't think that coaching is necessarily the big bad. However, you can't ride that out too long, and I think that the worst thing that they could possibly do is not have their net cast wide enough to make sure that they have their sights on someone who could easily come in and do a better job. And so it really is allowing Adelman to grow into this position. But I think after this year, if we see much of the same, then you know the Nuggets aren't making that push anymore. And to Nick's point, maybe that window does close a little bit.
29: All right, let's talk about Broncos really quickly, Bree. When you look at the Denver Broncos and just members of Broncos country with you know, you are and so am I. Is there anything that you're still worried or concerned with as far as how this team is currently constructed?
30: I feel as though it could be a little bit of a loaded question when we look at the present construction, because I think that ties into a lot of the conversations that we're having about whether or not they're good enough to quote unquote run it back, which is largely what this team did in the offseason, is they retained most of their guys outside of losing, you know, JFM and PJ Locke. I think that you kind of look to the additions that they made, specifically Jaylen Waddle, and their ability to make more out of smaller moves. So in that whole concept of quality over quantity, I don't think this team was anywhere near needing to consider a rebuilding endeavor. They had already made a ton of movement to build around Bo Nix and really have those complementary pieces. But I think then you have this idea of, does Jalen Waddle move the needle enough? And does that mean that they're able to elevate their roster? And I think, Ben, you say it a lot, those rising tides raise all ships. And I think that's where this really is a great comparison of what other teams have been able to do. One star receiver can change the entire chemistry of the team, and it creates separation in leagues, especially in the AFC, where you have a ton of arm talent and a ton of physical traits with their receivers. That's where I think Waddle is going to be able to occupy that lane, kind of in the same concept as a Diggs to Allen, right? And I don't think you need Waddle to be Stephon Diggs by any means. I think they just need him to be the piece that changes the math. And that conversation has been rampant in Broncos country with the idea of a joker. Like, let's get rid of that entirely and just say that this matters for Bo Nix, whose game is built entirely on timing, and Waddle gets to come in and be so important to answering the question that's already been sitting in there. It's like, what creates that separation? So I think the Broncos are really going to be able to tie into that. And when concerns come into place, it's going to be more about what is going to be taken from last season that worked, and what can we move on from that isn't boding well for what Bo Nix does. And I think that creating more vertical routes can really move and create space, and that can open up things for Evan Ingram. I'm concerned we'll see more of the same, and that is something that I don't think Broncos country can really live with, and neither can our blood pressure medication, because it's getting out of hand over here.
14: Talking with Bree Masons from Let's Talk Broncos. I want to follow up on that, because you said you consider you're going to see more of the same. Are you not buying Davis Webb, offensive coordinator?
30: No, I think much the difference is that you want to see what Webb can do. One of my concerns that I've been more so ruminating on is the idea that we move off of what Webb wants to do too quickly. And I think that's the name of the game when you make any change, is that if it doesn't work immediately, which we've seen the Broncos kind of have these slow starts, and September is a little bit rocky, if it's not creating this marginal difference and this expectation that it's evolved the offense entirely, I would worry that there would be too quick of the let's go back to what we've done previously. I think there's an opportunity here to really create a lot of almost a spark in what this offense needs to really adapt and do differently. But I think, you know, Davis Webb, Sean Payton, they have different toolboxes, but it really does allow this opportunity to fit new players like Waddle into the offseason and tweak the offense some. And then the expectation changes, right? So a lot of defenses aren't going to necessarily be able to read what Webb is going for, because they haven't been able to see what he has in his tool chest. Will it have? So I think that there is exciting things on the horizon. I know that we've harped previously, or I have specifically, on the idea of these gadget plays just really not working out. I hope there's creativity without the pigeonhole of you have to be completely outside of the box to make it happen, but more explosive plays, having better third down efficiency, and definitely better conversion in the red zone could spell an absolute masterclass for the Broncos.
29: Well, you're talking about explosion inside the red zone. That was kind of an area of the game where the Broncos were not, I would say, the best that they could be, right? I think that's fair enough to say. Now, with everything that you're saying, I mean, are you projecting that those numbers will be better? And if they are, obviously, we're talking about Davis Webb, his impact, Bo Nix's impact. But from a receiving standpoint, in your mind, I know this is early in the process, but if you had to say right now, June 8th, who would you project as being that guy, that receiver inside the red zone, who's going to get the bulk of those receptions?
30: I would almost have to wager, and I'm not a betting person lately, but it would have to be Waddle. But I also think that's the whole reason, the explosiveness, that key factor, is a big reason that the Broncos added Evan Ingram. It hasn't panned out the way that you've wanted it to, but you're really looking for the touchdown impact inside the red zone. And it was effective at times for the for the Broncos, but I don't think that they need to grind for every single yard that they did last season this year. I think that's when you realize that you have the weaponry in order to allow for more to happen in that space. Because previously, you know, you're asking for Bo Nix to fit balls into crowded spaces or Courtland Sutton to have to win at the catch point repeatedly. And you can make that work. We've seen the Broncos do it. We've seen the margins really small, but they've gone in Denver's favor. But it's really hard to live by that, and you almost have to die on that sword. And so I'm hoping Waddle is the changing of opportunity there. You have a ton of versatile options in which you really allow the defense to make a mistake, and then it's 6 points for the Broncos. So I think it matters on both capacities. I think we're going to see Waddle and Ingram have the ideal turn in their careers here for the Broncos. It's like once you've laid out the path and the blueprint, then you just have to make it happen.
14: Talking with Bree Masters from Let's Talk Broncos. Bree, is this an all-in season for the Denver Broncos? I mean, obviously they're bringing everybody back. They make the trade for Waddle. You look at this roster and the way that it's set up and the way that it's going to be set up, you could have a mass exodus after this season just due to how they're going to have to reconfigure to stay out of the cap. But guys like Brandon Jones, Alex Singleton, DJ Jones, Powers, McGlinchey, Sutton, Moss, you know, potentially Cooper. There's a lot of people that could be gone off this roster after this year. Is this all in and must win?
30: Well, when you put it like that, I have to take a minute just to come back down from being a little bit worried. But yeah, I think there's a nuance there when you say, I mean, you've just about said anything but Super Bowl or bust. And I think that kind of puts the expectation that anything short of a Lombardi can be a failed season. And I think that's too extreme for this team for where it is. I feel like the window did just open. But as you point to the idea that there could be a lot of movement in this season, I think a deep playoff run or disappointment is really the spectrum that we're on. And I think the expectations changing is the positive here for Broncos country and for this organization, because as I pointed it out, we're not talking about rebuilding, but we are talking about retaining and continuation. And will this franchise quarterback have the team around them to succeed? Will Davis Webb work out in this capacity? Is this the passing of the torch, or is this a setting yourself up for another retooling area? I think bust is a little bit too harsh at where they're at, but if they blew the expectations out of the water last season, I think the offense has changed enough. I think the defense being as championship caliber as they are is really leading to all of this, but you have to keep reminding yourself that the AFC is brutal. I think that the team building has worked out. The cultural mindset and the identity aspect that Sean Payton has been building has worked. And so on paper, it's very clear that they're to be successful and competitive this season. They are a contender. But I think that there is, when you have those expectations, it's ripe for disaster. And I think missing the playoffs in general would be a disaster. But that's what happens in this league that is full of parity and the margins are so small. What will take that to the next step and really change the mindset of where I'm at is if they are no longer winning small. If they start having contending leads and they start making it less of a nail biter, then I completely different team. The stagnation has lifted and they're really in a great capacity for this. But as far as being a bust season on the horizon, I don't think that disaster has entered my mainframe just yet.
14: Well, disaster has entered ours as we got to hit a break, but we appreciate you being along for the ride tonight, Bree, and look forward to talking to you again here soon.
30: Thanks, guys. We'll talk next time.
14: Absolutely. Take care. Bree Masters. Let's talk Broncos. Broncos country tonight. Back after this.
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10: KOA News Time 7:30. Severe thunderstorm warning canceled for North Central Washington County. And the U.S. Department of Education's Office for Civil Rights moving forward with an investigation into the Cherry Creek School District. They're alleging the district sponsors racially discriminatory programs.
11: The DOE says the district sponsors clubs that exclude students based on race and requires teachers to consider race when assigning classes and providing academic support. Additionally, complaints claim the district offers a teacher training program that advances the notion the United States was founded on white supremacy, categorizing people as the oppressors and the oppressed based solely on skin color. Gordon Scott, KOA.
10: OpenAI has filed to take its stock public. It comes weeks after the company's rival Anthropic made the same move. The company says the timing has not been decided because there are things they need to do that are easier done by a private company.

0: OpenAI said they were announcing now because they expected the news to leak. Fox 31 pinpoint weather tonight, mostly clear, low 59 tomorrow, partly cloudy, high in the 90s. It's currently 73 in Denver. Our next update at 8 o'clock. I'm Carrie Mack on KOA. From the KOA Traffic Center, here's Jeffrey Dallet.
1: Things moving pretty well out there around the metro area in terms of the major highways. I-25 in both directions moving well in and out of the downtown area. No slowing or issues there. 6th Avenue in both directions between I-25 and I-70, running at about a 9-minute drive right now. If you're headed out to the airport via I-70 eastbound from I-25 to the DIA terminal, that is a 25-minute commute right now. Off-highway, we have a minor accident at Peoria and 47th. There's some issues there due to a minor accident, so expect slower speeds Peoria and 47th. Other than that, we're looking at a pretty decent drive around the metro area. I'm Jeffrey Dallet on KOA 850 AM and 94.1 FM.
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21: Where you cannot get new episodes of the Taking for Granted podcast because he refuses to make them because he hates me. Brennan Sorsby. I think we all saw this one today. This is an absolutely ludicrous decision. And for those that don't know, pretty much everybody is universally panning this. Local Texas judge granted quarterback Brennan Sorsby's injunction to play this season despite wagering on his own team. And everyone around the country, including the Big 12 administration, are wondering, should we play the Red Raiders? Kansas State Athletic Director Gene Taylor told Yahoo Sports, "We've had serious conversations, still a lot to be discussed. We aren't scheduled to play them this year, but it's something we have to look at from a college football perspective. It's bigger than the Big 12. Georgia has instructed its entire athletic department not to schedule games against Texas Tech. And today, a Lubbock judge did agree, indeed, grant Sorsby his injunction against the NCAA, making him eligible to play this season, which is a stunning decision. That many across the college sports landscape are referring to as another seminal moment at a turbulent time in an industry upturned by legal decisions. Judge Ken Curry's ruling not only prevents the NCAA from enforcing its anti-gambling policy against Sorsby, but the judge himself delivered a two-game suspension for the quarterback as a condition of the injunction. Suspensions are normally handed down by the NCAA, conferences, or schools. The NCAA plans to appeal this decision. That's according to filing it made today. Sorsby has acknowledged in court documents that he placed dozens of bets on his own team while playing football at Indiana, as well as thousands more on professional sports, violated a longstanding NCAA policy of which the listed consequence is a permanent ban, broke multiple state wagering laws. There was an athletic director who's a kid, Taylor of Kansas State said it's effing BS. In a quote to Yahoo
22: That's
21: Sports,
22: mildly.
21: I quote, "I know the kid has a problem. Well, get well and focus on your problem. It's absolutely devastating for him to be able to play when every other sport, no matter the level, deems an athlete ineligible or they are punished severely for betting on their teams." Athletic directors are expected to meet tomorrow. Big 12 presidents expected to meet this week and penalize conference members for actions detrimental to the conference. I look at it this, man. I don't understand how you even come to the point, because they're saying it's a mental illness and that he shouldn't be permitted from playing because he has a mental illness.
22: If you're
21: an alcoholic and you drive and you get you lose your license. Like, that's how that works. You don't get to gamble on your team and get to continue to play. This is a joke.
22: Yeah, this is, and there are coaches and there are athletic directors, like you said, around the country who are upset, and they're absolutely right. Because usually, there's a rule where you can't gamble on sports, right? And you can't gamble on your own team. Now, I do remember a time where Charlie Hustle, Pete Rose, was condemned by baseball, right? Barred from Cooperstown because of gambling on his own team and gambling on the baseball game. have we moved so far to a point where this is allowed? And how can you allow this? Because simply put, when you really think about this, this has opened up Pandora's box, if you will. So if Brendan Sorsby is allowed to come back to college football like he is right now, what does that say to other collegiate athletes around that I too now can gamble not just on collegiate sports, pro sports, and my own team mm-hmm. to win or lose? Because guess what? The precedent has already been set.
21: Yeah.
22: He set the precedent already.
21: This is in, Tom Mars, who's an attorney that's won several cases the other day, said he thought the decision was a joke. He didn't think it was, he thought he was messing with him when it first got read. So these are absolutely ridiculous decisions. And the problem is the appeal here is going to go before the Seventh Court of Appeals here in Texas, all four members of which are graduates of Texas Tech.
22: Hmm.
21: It's stupid. This is stupid. I don't even know. I can't even begin to. And he arbitrarily decided to suspend Sorsby for two games, I guess, to soften the blow of whatever this ludicrous decision is.
22: We've seen teams do this on a collegiate level, self-impose sanctions on themselves, hoping to lessen the blow from the NCAA. But the die has been cast, right? Like, when you have law enforcement, tipping off sports books, they have you dead to rights. But to say that, okay, well, you have a gambling addiction, you brought up something that's really harsh and heinous, and I hope no one ever goes through it. But if someone who's been drinking alcohol hurts someone else and damaged public property,
21: mm-hmm.
22: and they have the defense of saying, well, this person is addicted to alcohol, so because they have an addiction, now we have to give them the benefit of the doubt and let them go free. Oh, no, no, no.
21: No, go get help, but we don't have to let you play.
22: No, to hell with that. And in this case, to me, this is a huge mistake. But once again, like I said, you've already established a precedent already.
21: Sonny Dykes, the head coach at TCU, told ESPN, how is anyone ever going to trust the outcome of a game again?
22: I mean, that's where we are. The moment, and don't get me wrong, gambling has been a part of sports even before you or I were born.
21: Oh, this has been a long time. Go back to the Black Sox scandal back in 1919.
22: And what happened to that team?
21: The entire team got expelled.
22: Right.
21: They took bribes to lose the World Series to the Reds.
22: And we already know Texas Tech, there's an absorbent amount of money that's being paid into NILs through the Texas Tech alum. Now, I don't know if that played a major role in this, but to make this decision, man, you really put college sports in somewhat of a meat grinder by making this decision. This is bad, man. This is so bad.
21: You got one coach who says that I'm supposed to do what's in the best interest of my players. So what I need to do is call Vegas, bring a gambling expert in so that my guys can learn how to gamble on themselves and make a bunch of money, because that's in the best interest of my players now, according to this ruling.
22: Well, yeah, this is now taking NIL to a whole different level. You not only can make a boatload of money going to whatever institution that you want to play for, but also you can take said money and bet on and against your team and double your odds.
21: Mm-hmm.
22: I know you like, playing the numbers, as they say.
21: Playing the numbers. That's free money for doing something that affects the outcome of a game. And Sorsby admittedly bet on his own team and multiple. What if he bets three games and then decides not to bet a fourth game? Bettors are going to see that and they're going to know. Hey, he's not going to try as hard in this one. He doesn't believe his team has a chance to win. There's injury, whatever. It ruins any integrity that there is to it. It ruins any of that. And that's, you shouldn't be allowed to bet on something you're doing, period.
22: It does change how we look at sports now.
21: Mm-hmm.
22: And if someone achieves something miraculous, they're the first to break this record. Now, there's two things we're now thinking. One, did that player use performance-enhancing drugs?
21: Right.
22: And two, who in the hell is point shaving?
21: Yeah. And I mean, and that's the thing. Okay, so now if these, let's say these guys are making this money on this, are you going to bribe the other team to point shave for you so you can make even more money? And then both of you are betting on that. Oh. There's all, it just opens all kinds of, this is absolutely ludicrous. Brendan Sorsby should not be allowed to play college football again, period. And I'm sorry that his legal argument here is that it materially ruins him. It materially harms him that he's not able to play because of this. And I'm like,
22: you know what? Let me say something here. See, this is not going to open the door for just guys in college football.
21: Mm-hmm.
22: Threaten the integrity of sports, period. But it's going to open the door for guess who? Men who cheat, or better yet, not just men.
21: Anyone.
22: People who cheat, both men and women who cheat, they're going to say, well, I have an addictive personality,
21: mm-hmm.
22: right? I need more than one partner.
21: Mm-hmm.
22: So therefore, it is not my fault.
21: Well, we've already seen that. Haven't we seen the phony sex addiction thing or whatever? We're all sex addicted, buddy. Like, it's, you stop.
22: It's like, come on, man. What are we doing? What are we doing?
21: It's this. I don't even understand how you come to this conclusion. Who cares if he's material harm? He did the crime.
22: He did it.
21: Some of it is actual crime.
22: He did it.
21: He admitted he did it in open court. It doesn't matter. If you've got an addiction to gambling, go get help for that. Don't put yourself right back in the situation. What do they tell you to do? If you've got an addiction to something, you just stop doing it. So, you don't sit there. If you've got an addiction to alcohol, you don't go work at a brewery.
22: That would be the worst thing to do. But now that becomes the defense now. The defense is, I'm addicted, right?
21: Well, that's what it's going to be. Everybody's going to have an addiction to something now because that's the easy defense because it's a stupid ruling.
22: I'm addicted to the addictions. Think about the people who are hoarders.
21: Yeah.
22: What about those people?
21: Yeah. You know what? I don't need to do my classwork anymore to pass the low GPA stuff. I'm addicted. I've got an addiction that keeps me from, addiction to procrastination that keeps me from doing that.
22: You know what? I'm now addicted to my phone. And my phone addiction prevents me from being a good father, a good husband. I can't even work my job because I'm addicted to my phone.
21: Yeah, I deserve money from somebody somewhere for this.
22: Yes,
21: It is the victimhood mentality that is pervasive right now in society. Everybody's a victim of everything. No, you're not a victim. You caused the problem. You are the problem. And for whatever reason, and I for the life of me, I can't figure this out, but for whatever reason, we're trying to pretend like, oh, it's okay. We'll just let him back in. It'll be fine.
22: But once again, this is byproduct of where our society is now, right? This is byproduct of who we've become because This is an extra extension of participation trophies to me. Oh, let's coddle everyone. Let's get everyone, instant gratification, even though they don't deserve it. So now you're giving gratification to a guy we know has gambled on his own team.
21: Yeah.
22: The NBA says it's okay.
21: Yeah. Every other sport permanently bans people that do this. Every other sport.
22: Not in Texas.
21: Permanently bans people that do
22: everything is bigger in Texas.
21: Arch Leister out the NFL. Jonte Porter out the NBA. Pete Rose out of Major League Baseball.
22: Well, not in college football.
21: Every other sport bans this, and now you've got this going on. Well, good for these other teams to step it up and just like, we're not going to schedule Texas Tech. You can have them on your roster, and you won't be able to play anybody.
22: So that means that even if you have them on your roster, are you going to forfeit a game?
21: Well, I mean, at this point, but does that matter at this point? USC had to forfeit all those games where Reggie Bush and Lendale White and all that kind of stuff. Does it matter?
22: That was kind of after the fact. That's not going into college football knowing a team is on your roster.
21: Right.
22: Right. This is, in essence, would be a version of somewhat of a silent protest.
21: Mm-hmm.
22: Right. That you're saying, okay, they're on our roster. We are not going to play them. We're not even going to show up.
21: Well, that's good on the teams that are not putting up with this and doing this right now. I don't understand how a judge thinks he can unilaterally suspend a player. That's the NCAA's job, not some judge. I don't know why the judge thought two games was the number. Weird. And then you're sitting there saying it's okay. You're sitting there saying that if you have a problem and it causes you to do something that is against the rules and frankly against the law, it's okay. It's excusable because you have the problem. It's not excusable because you have that problem. You have to go do the punishment. And you have to go do the corrective action on that. You don't just get to play ball because it materially harms you in terms of your NFL chances because you did something wrong.
22: So what do you say to those individuals working right now, maybe their first or second shift, appreciate you guys listening to the show or driving around, who are saying, well, why should I even care about this? I don't even root for Texas. Hell, I don't even watch college sports. Why should
21: those
22: fans?
21: Because it sets the precedent everywhere that at any time, if you do something wrong, you can simply blame it on a behavioral issue and get right back in the saddle. If somebody messes up, and it goes beyond just playing a game. This is the next alcoholic out there with a DUI who slams his car into your family and then says, I've got an addiction. I shouldn't have to go to jail. Shouldn't have to do any anything. In fact, I should be allowed to drive and go right back to my normal life because it materially harms me that I'm not able to continue to do things as normal.
22: So what do you think? The NCAA, which they have kind of lost a lot of their power and push, or even college football. Like you mentioned the team saying, oh, hey, listen, we're not going to play them. What more can they do to kind of really showcase this situation as being a big issue?
21: I mean, I don't know what else is to be done at this point. I know that we have a court that has offered a laughable ruling on something here. And I don't understand how, I mean, obviously the NCAA is appealing this and everything else, but this is silly. This is absolutely silly. And I can't think, you know, where did this particular judge, who's retired, by the way, he's been around a long time. You went to law school and at some point decided that you were going to do what? I mean, like what? It begs the question, like, were you offered something for this? Because this is the dumbest ruling I've seen in a while.
22: Once again, so you're offering a lot of tinfoil hat theories, which I'm sure people are going to try to connect the dots and say, okay, well, who does he know who knows someone else who goes back to the AD or someone else is a bigwig at Texas Tech?
21: Yeah.
22: Right? Where's the connection?
21: The money is the connection. At the end of the day, this provides material benefit to the state of Texas because Texas Tech is probably going to be in the national championship conversation if his kid plays quarterback for him. He's good.
22: Wait a minute. Hold on now. Now, last year, Texas Tech
21: was in the national championship conversation because of the defense. They bought a team.
22: Right.
21: But they just didn't have the quarterback. Now they got a quarterback.
22: Now, we've seen teams try to buy championships and didn't really work out.
21: I mean, Indiana did. They bought a championship.
22: And the Texas Tech, the women's softball team, they had a great season. They lost to Texas for the championship. Mm-hmm. So, I mean, can you buy a championship now? Is this what we come to now?
21: That is what it is. That's where we are. We are in that era. Like, if people are buying championships.
22: So the idea is, no matter what
21: you've been in that era for a minute.
22: What your past indiscretions are. We taking all comers, no matter what.
21: Apparently.
22: You gamble, we got you.
21: And Texas Tech's okay with it.
22: Man, when I played college football, I don't want to sound like, you know, get off my lawn, but at least for some of us, there was a sense of integrity in the game.
21: You would think. But anymore, I mean, this is telling us that it isn't. It does not matter what you do. There is no rule of law is on life support in this country. It does not. Whatever the law, it doesn't matter anymore. Just as long as, well, that's who they are, they can get away with it. It's about time we stood back up. Laws are supposed we're supposed to be a nation of laws.
22: Oh, wait a minute.
21: Consequences for actions.
22: No. You're asking people to now stand up. No. When it's become the OK Corral, why you can't come in here right now and try to lay down the law? No.
21: First of all, I think we all know I'm Doc and not Wyatt. Second of all, yes, I can.
22: No, we can't do it.
21: I can't.
22: We have utter chaos.
21: Time to stand back up and get rid of the nonsense once and for all. All these people that are trying to get over scams, con artists, grifters, people who won't take responsibility, fake victims, all this stuff. Let's get all this nonsense out of here. Get back to what we used to be, respectable, integrity, and the rule of law. NFL six-pack coming up next.
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2: They say it started at a small Christian school in Louisville, Kentucky.
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2: 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Those men, trusted educators, football coaches, and twins, are now facing more than 50 charges related to alleged child sex abuse. 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This is a story about a group of women who say they survived the abuse, who took matters into their own hands, and are still fighting for the girls they used to be.
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26: 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And boy, oh boy, do they have a lot to say about it. So buckle up, because this road could lead anywhere.
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4: KOA News Time, 8 o'clock. I'm Carrie Mack. Denver Public Schools just enacted a bell-to-bell ban. This prohibits all students from using phones or other personal devices between classes. District 5 board member Marlene De La Rosa says there's been a good amount of support for the new policy.
5: It is a policy that is an expectation supported by the families, the educators, and most of the students.
4: The ban's set to take effect when kids go back to school this August. Colorado gearing up for the primaries at the end of the month.
7: Registered voters across the state will start seeing their ballots in the mail for the June 30th primary, with party elections for multiple local, state, and federal offices. Winners from each party will advance to the November election, where voters will then decide on races for governor, U.S. Senate, the state House of Representatives, and more. Over 4 million people are registered to vote in Colorado, with close to 50% of them registered as unaffiliated. Nia Bender, KOA.
4: Storms moving out of the area this evening. Fox 31's Liz McGiffin says it's going to be a hot one tomorrow.
8: We'll wake up first thing tomorrow morning with temperatures in the 50s before the heat returns in full force. I think tomorrow we're going to be up near record levels. The record high temperature to beat in Denver, 95 degrees.
4: Fox 31 pinpoint weather, tornado warnings in effect until 9 p.m. Tonight, mostly clear, low 59. Tomorrow, partly cloudy, highs in the 90s. It's currently 71 in Denver. Our next update at 8:30. I'm Carrie Mack on KOA. From the KOA Traffic Center, here's Jeffrey Dallet.
9: Well, right now we're dealing with an issue on the highway. However, it's out east near Bennett, I-70 westbound approaching the Bennett exit. It is exit 304. There is an accident there causing some pretty slow speeds. Emergency crews are on the scene there. So if you're traveling westbound I-70 out near Bennett, be on the lookout for that and expect delays. Here in the metro area, things are looking fairly decent. I-25 throughout the metro area looking good. From down south Centennial to up north North Glen, it's about a 26-27 minute commute through the metro area on I-25 right now. 225 across Aurora, then the spillway looking great as well. About 10 minutes between I-25 and I-70 on 225. Off highway, we have an accident at Peoria Street between 47th Avenue and 46th Avenue. I'm Jeffrey Dallet on KOA 850 AM and 94.1 FM.
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21: 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Benjamin Albright, Nick Ferguson, Zach Seegers here with you. We've got Parker Gabriel coming up bottom of the hour, so let's do a little bit early on the NFL six-pack.
0: It's time for the NFL six-pack.
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0: 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One.
23: Starting off here with Brandon Ayuk and the chaos coming out of San Fran. Ayuk had some fighting words for the 49ers on social media as he shared his frustrations with the franchise's hesitancy to trade or release him.
24: We dealing with, you know, like them kids when they don't get picked for the basketball game at the court. But they the ones that brought the ball. So they like, all right. Y'all don't want to pick me? I'm taking my ball. I'm going home. As boys, little ass boys. Or like when your kid, he got this one toy, but he don't really know how to use it correctly. So somebody else about to pick it up and play with it. And they like, oh yeah, that lady. And they're like, wait, hold on, that's my toy. Ass boy, little ass boy. Man, stop running from the belt. The belt coming. You scared. They scared. I mean, the truth is, they scared. They know how I get. They gonna say, oh yeah, B.A. did this, B.A. did that. B.A. did, you know that allegedly. But what they not gonna say is, B.A. suck at football because they know how I get. And they running from that belt that's on the way. It's inevitable. It's coming. Stop running. Stop being a female dog.
25: Is Brandon Ayuk high?
23: It was an interesting comment. It feels like he's going the route of like an Antonio Brown right now. So I was going to ask, what do you make of those comments? And do you think we will ever see Brandon Ayuk play high-level NFL football ever again.
1: He'll get a chance. It'll probably be with the Commanders because
23: play at a high level.
1: Well, I mean, that remains to be seen. We have to see him on the field, but he'll get a chance. Like I said, it'll probably be the Commanders. He wants to reunite with Jaden Daniels, so there'll be that. As far as the rest of this goes, in the name of unhinged lunacy was he even talking about there? The belt for what? The Niners are waiting to get rid of you. They're just holding on to you now because you were petty to them. You were the one that was driving around in December in your car talking all that mess. This goes back to what I was talking about, dudes playing the victim of stuff they started.
3: Well, I guess he's making a reference to BTH, belt to ass. Because he's figuring as though he has some form of leverage against the team. And at some point, things are going to come to a head where he's going to be the benefactor of getting this contract. Well, you're right, Zach. This is something that we've seen in the past of wide receivers. Terrell Owens, Chad Johnson, Michael Irvin. This position, right? This position of wide receivers where guys talk about the name on the back instead of the name on the front. But sign me up. This is not going away. Oh, no, no, no. This is going to be must-see TV because someone has to win at the end of the day.
1: Well, who's going to win? It's going to be the organization. The Niners can do whatever they want. They can put him on ice. You know? I mean, they can just be like, yeah, we're not going to cut you, but you don't be here.
3: Well, they can do that, which they have in somewhat some way kind of separate themselves from Brandon Ayuk, but Brandon Ayuk feels as though we're going to make this dispute as public as possible.
23: He's also been very loud with his desire to be reunited with Jaden Daniels, former Arizona State teammate, notably the Commanders and 49ers play this season on October 19th.
1: So I would be like, honestly, the Niners should probably just hang on to him until that week and then cut him, you know? Like, just hang on to his rights until after they play, and then cut him. Now, what are you going to do?
3: Well, Adam Peters, who was assistant GM when I was in San Francisco, he's now the GM for the Washington Commanders. So, hey, they've taken Deebo Samuels before. I mean, just let him go there.
5: One, two.
1: Hold him hostage.
23: Sorry about that, Ben.
3: Ransom notice.
23: The Kansas City Chiefs are reuniting with former star corner Legarius Sneed on a one-year, $5 million deal. That news broke today. The Chiefs notably traded Sneed to the Titans for a third-round pick just two seasons ago. Will we see Sneed return to form now that he's in Spags' system again? And what do you make of KC's new-look secondary?
3: Well, I mean, this secondary looks different. We know Trent McDuffie is now with the Los Angeles Rams. And we knew that the Kansas City Chiefs, they had to do something. This was an area of their defense last year that was problematic. You lose McDuffie. You had to go back to someone who's a familiar face, hoping that, you know, you could rekindle something that happened in the past. The chances that they'll be able to do that would all depend on Karlaftis. How quickly can he get to the quarterback to be disruptive? If he can do that, it's going to lead to quarterbacks getting the ball out of his hand. So it makes somewhat something very interesting for defensive-wise, but they wanted to bring back a familiar face to settle the stomachs of the Kansas City Chiefs fans.
1: Well, it's a very young secondary, obviously, as they've gotten rid of most of their players. They're trying to get cheaper as they've kept some of the band together. This is a classic case of keeping the band together too long, I think. And this would be akin to the Broncos bringing back Ron Darby right now or something, you know? I mean, I don't even know. I can't even begin to, you're hoping that he knows the system and that, you know, 3 years of getting older has not necessarily made him. But the good news is that price, that's going to be, you know, the price tag isn't bad for Kansas City. So that's their good news.
23: Were they better off with Justin Watson, Noel Williams, and Trent McDuffie, or the new trio of Mansoor Delane, Legarius Sneed, and the same guy, Noel Williams?
1: Out the gate, they were better before. Long term, who knows?
5: Three.
23: Second year Steelers running back Caleb Johnson had a disappointing first season. That said, he's looking to bounce back this year. Despite being benched for much of his rookie campaign.
7: Like I said, adversity, you know, just overcoming stuff like that early on and really be able to bounce back and really just keep my head straight and keep forward because stuff like that happens. So, you know, I just got to take it on the chin and just keep going.
8: Mike McCarthy said you've been doing all the right things, reached out to him.
23: Will Caleb Johnson bounce back this season in a new offense? And barring legal issues, do you ever know a player is a quote-unquote bust after just one season?
1: No, you don't know if anybody's a bust after one season. I mean, there's some guys you could be like, okay, he's not ready. Certainly, I mean, Josh Rosen, you could see, okay, this guy's not ready for the NFL. You know, that kind of stuff. But, you know, especially a running back like that. He got in the doghouse quick just because of some boneheaded mistakes that he made. He's got talent. I mean, we saw his talent on display when he's playing college ball. For me, you know, give him another chance in the new offense and see what he's able to do. I think it's a better setup for him anyway.
3: I think, you know, second time is always better than the first time. And what helps him out, now you have DK Metcalf and you have Michael Pittman Jr. That's going to open things up. Then you got Pat Fryer mode. So you're thinking you'd be able to create that spacing. You're going to create lanes inside and outside. And then you hope that you get a reinvigorated Aaron Rodgers who knows that this is the final year of his deal, and Mike McCarthy knowing as though, hey, listen, this is your third time. This could be your last time as a head coach. So you have to figure that he's going to put some kind of game plan together to run the ball, because the Steelers have done two things well historically since Chuck Noll: run the ball and play great defense. So yes, I think he's going to be able to get that done.
23: Where do you think he slots into that running back room with Jaylen Warren and Rico Dowdle alongside?
1: That's a good question. I mean, I think that'll sort itself out in camp. If you go back and you look at Mike McCarthy's history of how he likes to deploy running backs, they like to have that big body early down back, similar to the way kind of Sean Payton does. So I wouldn't be surprised to see him heavily involved.
0: Four.
23: Last week, Max Crosby told the media that he's focusing on his injury rehabilitation and that all the drama with the Raiders trading him to the Ravens and the Ravens, shutting down the trade because of the injury checkup or physical. He said water is under the bridge now. That's all water under the bridge now. Do you believe Max Crosby, and will the Raiders trade him at any point between now and the season's end?
3: No, there's not going to be a trade. Max Crosby had value. They tried to use it. I can't blame the team for trying to do it. The deal fell apart because of what the Ravens decided to do with Trey Hendrickson. But now you're going to get a more motivated Max Crosby. And just think about this. This dude was already playing out of his mind before. Now you're going to give him extra motivation. So, I feel for all those tackles across the league, right, left tackle, because he's going to bring that business to you every single week.
1: I still think there's a possibility he could get moved. You know, we'll see. I would put it as a very low possibility, but I would say that still exists. I know there are teams that are interested, you know, in trying to make that happen. Like, I wonder if the Niners could make a Nick Bosa, plus for Max Crosby deal kind of work. Don't know. We'll see. But there are teams that are interested in that. And I'm not going to rule it completely out, although I think they're moving forward as though that is, they're going to be, you know, together.
23: And you think the relationship genuinely is okay there?
1: I think there's some feelings there, and I think we'll see how that works out.
0: Five.
23: Denzel Ward told the media on Saturday that he wants to stay in Cleveland even after the Myles Garrett trade. That's notable because in the past, Denzel Ward told the media that if Garrett were ever traded, he'd want to be traded too.
4: Yeah, I definitely still want to be here. Like I said, my Miles is a good friend of mine, a great teammate, and things aren't lost. You know, it's a high against the world. So, you know, people could doubt us, but we're going out there still trying to play our best ball and bring wins to the city.
23: For clarity, that's the new comments where he's saying he wants to stay in Cleveland and it isn't looking to be traded. Do you believe, Ward, that he's happy in Cleveland? And will he remain in Cleveland through the end of the 2026 season?
1: Yes, he will remain there. They're going to try and build around him. I think right now he means that. I don't know if that changes, if they go through another losing season as they try to retool. But Cleveland has no plans to shop or trade Denzel Ward right now. So hope he likes it there because he's not going anywhere anytime soon.
3: Well, we heard the same thing from Myles Garrett, right? I want to stay in Cleveland. Then it was, I want to leave Cleveland. Then they gave him a boatload of money. I want to stay in Cleveland, right? So it's amazing what happens. You give a guy an update, upgrade on his salary, he changes his mind. And of course, what do you expect Denzel Ward to say after they traded Myles Garrett? He now steps into that role as being their prominent defensive player. He has to say something to kind of incentivize the team and let them know, I want to be the guy now. But we know Cleveland's in a position of trading guys, so let's see how long he stays.
23: Even more than prominent defensive player, he's probably the prominent player on that team now. The skill possession group isn't that exciting. They've got some young up-and-coming talent with like Shador Sanders and Harold Fannin, but I don't think anyone would put them ahead of Denzel Ward. I think he's far and away the face of that franchise right now.
1: I think Verse and Schweisinger probably are.
23: Verse is a good point.
1: Yeah, but that's, you know, but yeah, he's in that mix. He's one of the top four players on the team.
5: Six.
23: After missing voluntary work, Kayshon Booty is reporting to mandatory minicamp despite the swirling trade rumors in light of the Patriots' A.J. Brown addition. Will we see Booty traded before the season starts? And which teams could be interested in Booty other than the Buccaneers, of course? It's a pirate joke for you guys.
3: Well yes. Yes, I know that for sure. I love that those little, that you can't even call them chips because they're like really soft and fluffy puff. But anyway, yeah, there's always teams that are interested in Booty all the time.
1: It's rocking everywhere if we're doing this.
3: Yes, it is. But yeah, when you have a young wide receiver that still has room to develop, every team would be in the market. I mean, we know San Francisco is going through the issues with Brandon Ayuk. That's another place that could get another wide receiver and develop another wide receiver. And I would say Jaden Daniels himself in Washington. Hey, listen, he can use more wide receivers to, you know, take advantage of his talent. So there's multiple opportunities for Booty out there.
1: Yeah.
3: That just sounds crazy, me just saying that. More opportunities for Booty out there.
1: I would say,
23: like another version of there's more fish in the sea.
3: Exactly.
1: There's not. Yes. I mean, I'm just trying to think of like places where there are connections. There aren't a whole lot of connections. You know, to the staff that was on the drafted him or anything. I mean, Green Bay's got one of his coaches, but they don't really need, you know, him. They just paid Watson.
23: Where'd Elliot Wolf come from? He had some Packers and Browns experience.
1: Yeah, and it's just family. Ron Wolf, of course, the Packers. Yeah. So, I mean, the Packers just feel like naturally, you know, but they don't need him, so I don't know. I really don't. Somebody gets desperate for a receiver, maybe. He was a phenomenal, phenomenal stat line. What was it, last year, I think? Where, like, every one of his receptions went for a first down. I think it was
23: the highest rate of anybody in the league.
1: 33 receptions, 27 of which went for a first down. It's six catches the entire season that did not go for a first down.
23: He's a good player. I think it's kind of like the Devon Valet situation where, you know, this is a talented rookie who maybe doesn't have the crazy superstar potential and gets, you know, kind of loses out on a numbers game in a room, but, you know, still has potential.
1: I take that back. He had six touchdowns. Every catch he had either went for a first down or a touchdown. Every catch in the regular season, and only one in the postseason that didn't. That is an insane stat to me. That every catch went for a first down or touchdown for him last year, and then you go to the playoffs and every catch but one.
3: That's production.
1: I can't ask for more than that.
3: That's production.
1: That is an insane statistic to me.
23: What do you think he would yield in a trade, Paul? If
1: I don't know. I get, that's the thing. Like, he doesn't have, I mean, he's got two 500-plus yard seasons, and that's really kind of it in three seasons. I don't know. I don't know what the answer to that is.
23: And he's going to need a contract soon, which is another thing
1: you're kind of rolling the dice on there. He's only 24 years old, 23 years old right now, so, you know, got a lot of football ahead of him, but still. Anyway, when we come back, Parker Gabriel from the Denver Post is going to join us.
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8: KOA News Time, 8:30. Looks like Spencer Pratt might be out of the L.A. mayor's race.
9: Nithya Raman is now projected to face off against Karen Bass in November. It's projected Spencer Pratt, the former reality TV star who became known for his campaign's AI videos and going after Karen Bass for her wildfire response, will not be in November's runoff. Pratt, who President Trump said was MAGA, is a registered Republican, and while the mayor's race is considered nonpartisan, L.A. is a city of just 15% registered Republican voters. Alex Stone, ABC News, Los Angeles.
8: And Denver Public Schools just banned cell phones during school hours. The Board of Education unanimously voted to approve the policy. DPS's Dr. DJ Torres says this can only succeed if there's trust.
10: If we want families to let go of their technology during the school day, we have to demonstrate that we are worthy of that trust through transparency, consistency, and clear communication.
8: This new bell-to-bell ban policy will apply for district-run and charter schools. Fox 31 pinpoint weather, tornado warnings in effect until 9 o'clock tonight. Tonight, mostly clear, low 59. Tomorrow, partly cloudy, highs in the 90s. It's currently 70 degrees in Denver. Our next update at 9 o'clock. I'm Carrie Mack on KOA. From the KOA Traffic Center, here's Jeffrey Dallet.
11: An earlier off-highway accident has now cleared Peoria between 47th and 46th Avenue. That crash has now cleared, so traffic moving a lot better between those two points. On the major highways, no real issues, accident, or slowing related. I-25 throughout the metro area looking good from up north. 120th through down south, C-470. It's about a 26-27 minute commute through the metro area on I-25 right now. 6th Avenue in both directions between I-25 and I-70. That is currently a 9 minute commute. Peña Boulevard, both in and outbound, moving great if you are headed out to the airport. Out east, I-70 westbound approaching Bennett at exit 304. There is a crash there causing slowing. I'm Jeffrey Dallet on KOA 850 AM and 94.1 FM.
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16: Welcome back to Broncos Country Tonight. Benjamin Albright, Nick Ferguson, Zach Seegers here with you. 56690, the text line. Run right out to the KOA Commons Build hotline, though, and bring on our guy from the Denver Post, Parker Gabriel, at Parker J. Gabriel on Twitter. Parker, how you doing this evening?
17: I'm doing great. How are you guys doing?
16: We're doing. Let's start off with John Cooper. And, you know, let's start off with the irresponsible nonsense that the viral clickbait accounts are putting out there. John Cooper did not try to eat a telephone.
14: Correct. Yeah, he bit a phone, which it doesn't seem like the reading comprehension. You know, police affidavits, like, they don't exactly read it like, you know, thrillers or drama. It's not exactly like, you know, God's paintbrush with the English language typically, but it's not that hard to differentiate between biting and eating.
16: In this particular case, and this is funny because, I mean, like, in the bite in this particular case wasn't him trying to bite the phone per se. It was him trying to, you know, he was out of hands and everything else going on there. It's just a weird thing to try to, I mean, I don't know. And I mean, it's Polymarket and their account's full of crap anyway. Like, what would be the point of even, you know, I mean, is it reading comprehension or is this just trying to go viral with something, which is the era we live in?
14: Oh, yeah, no, it's engagement farming. I mean, that's all it is. You know, it's just, hey, you know, here's the story, and there's not maybe a lot known. It's a little unclear how it's going to go from here. And so, boy, we better just, you know, it's June. There's not a lot going on. We better just try to make this as sensational sounding as possible. And so, you know, there's a lot of garbage out there, too. And then if you sort of sift through that, there's a situation that's still obviously, you know, a very real one for Jonathan Cooper and for his girlfriend and for the Broncos.
17: Well, Parker, we know this time of the year, slow offseason, huge news cycle just for anything. How much do you think this situation with Jonathan Cooper is going to be somewhat of a distraction? We know the Broncos are still going through their OTAs. Do you think that this is going to be disruptive in any particular way?
14: Well, that's a good question, Nick. I mean, I don't think necessarily to the Broncos overall. I mean, they have, they have 6 days left on the field, basically, and then they go into the summer. But it's obviously going to be a thing in Jonathan Cooper's world for a little while here. You know, sometimes when a lawyer says, hey, we're ready for trial, like that, you don't bat 100% on actually getting a trial. I mean, settlements happen all the time. Things change, all of that. But, you know, the Jonathan Cooper's lawyer today, Harvey Steinberg, said, we want a trial and we want it as soon as possible. It's set for, you know, 5 days or so before the Broncos are going to be starting training camp, just a couple days before the veterans report. So, you know, if that's going on, if that's how Jonathan Cooper spends part of his week before training camp starts, I mean, that's an impact on him. Now, it doesn't mean he, you know, can't do his job or won't be sort of like focused on football when that's what's in front of him. No, probably not. But it's obviously a major, you know, happening. And it seems right now from here, based on what we know, like it's going to be still for a while for him, even if it's not the kind of thing that, you know, knocks a potential Super Bowl contender off track in the middle of the summer.
16: Tyler Parker Gabriel, Denver Post. Parker, Bo Nix not obviously throwing at OTA, still recovering from the ankle that was just a checkup that wasn't. Is Jarrett Stidham going to be on this football team?
14: That's a great question. I think the answer is yes, unless another team convinces the Broncos otherwise. Like, I think we're past the point of looking at guys who, just from sort of like a traditional cap perspective, look like, you know, sort of veteran cut potentials in training camp. The Broncos have some of those. Evan Engram, Ben Powers, Jarrett Stidham's in that conversation. But they've operated the opposite of that all offseason, that they're fine with the guys they have at the prices they have them at. They've got some cap room. They can make a move if they want to. And also, they're not trying to do anything that, you know, diminishes their chance of winning any football game over the course of the season. Now, like, would it be a big difference if the Broncos had to turn to Jarrett Stidham in a game compared to Sam Ehlinger? I don't know. We haven't seen Sam Ehlinger in that situation yet, but we do know that typically Sean Payton feels a lot more comfortable with quarterbacks their second year in his system and onward from there. And he's talked glowingly so far when he was asked about Sam Ehlinger. And so, like, I don't think it's a situation where they're just going to cut Jarrett Stidham at the end of camp or cut him a little before that and say, hey, get a chance to go out and, you know, compete for a starting job at some point during the season or whatever. But if a team were to offer any sort of draft compensation, then I think maybe the calculus, you know, theoretically could change.
17: Well, we know Marvin Mims is a guy that I know both Ben and I would hope to be more involved in the offense from an explosive standpoint, but he is quickly coming up on an expiring contract. And I was reading something earlier today where, you know, he is switched agents. Do you think that kind of factors into what he projects as being some kind of arduous negotiations with the Denver Broncos?
14: I don't know if it's necessarily like, hey, negotiations, like active negotiations aren't going the way I want them to, so I'm going to switch agents. I mean, it could be that. But, you know, we talked to Marvin a couple of weeks ago at an event, and he said he didn't know of any, you know, conversations between his previous agency and the team about an extension. Now, it could be that that's what bothered him over the course of time, was whatever his agency at, you know, whatever the guys at Clutch Sports told him they thought his approach should be going into the season. He wanted something different, so he went and found it somewhere else. Normally, though, like, agencies are going to, like, ultimately do, if they're good, like, they're going to do what the player wants. And so I think probably it's more just a sign that, you know, Marvin Mims clearly wasn't entirely satisfied with what his agency was doing previously. And it's a really important year for him. Like, it's, he's got a tricky market. Like, what exactly is he? What exactly is his value to the league? His return chops are undeniable. You know, is he Rashid Shaheed? Is he more of a return specialist and a little bit of a gadget player? Like, there is a wide gap of outcomes for Marvin Mims if he hits free agency in a few months after the season. And, you know, it's going to be, he's not the easiest pitch for an agency to make. I mean, he's a very talented player, but I think it's more just he doesn't know exactly what his role is going to be this year. He's said as much. And so he's trying to head off what is almost undoubtedly going to be some uncertainty and some question about what his market is by hiring people who he thinks can really, you know, market him and position him to make as much money as possible next spring.
16: You know, in a lot of ways, he's betting on himself. Not the same way that Brendan Sorsby, was doing it. But I was trying to segue into the Sorsby thing one way or the other. How do we get to this point where we are allowing someone who wagered on their own team, wagered on games their team was involved in, to continue to play? How do we get here?
14: You know, what's interesting about this, Ben, is like there's this one little small part of my brain that's like college football has changed so much in the NIL era that there's almost something comforting about sort of like the hometown judge just saying like, hey, whatever Texas Tech needs, man, you know, like this guy's really good. He's going to be eligible one way or another if I have anything to say about it. And so like the fact that we can just still sort of have this sort of like, you know, small town shenanigans in a way, is like almost comforting, except that this one is so ridiculous that it's not comforting at all. In fact, it's like a walking disaster. Like, there's no way that the courts can just say this guy's eligible and let him play when he's bet on football. He's bet on teams that he was playing on. It's a horrible precedent. It's really bad. It's bad for, you know, every school and every player. And you've seen that, like, with the chorus of schools that have come out today and basically just said like, yeah, this doesn't work. So I don't know. I can't imagine it lasting. But also the deadline for like an NFL supplemental draft, I think that would happen in late July. So that's not all that far away. And so you're coming up on a situation where if he's deemed ineligible again and it happens too late for the supplemental draft to take place this summer, like, then what? And so we'll see. I mean, we'll see if this guy faces any real consequences for this other than the sort of public spotlight that he's been in the past couple of months.
17: I mean, Park, even with that being said, even if there was an opportunity for him to be taken in the supplemental draft, if you are the NFL team, knowing as though the NFL has had their own issues with laying down the law and guys still breaking the rule as far as gambling on games, Would you be willing to take a flyer on a guy like Brandon Sorsby, knowing as though he's coming with that baggage?
14: Well, I don't know if I would be, but someone's going to be. I mean, and maybe not, like, maybe not. I mean, probably not first round or whatever, but, like, someone who needs a quarterback is going to give up something to roll the dice. I'm sorry. To roll the dice on Brandon Sorsby. I mean, he's a talented kid.
17: There are pawns everywhere.
14: Someone will convince themselves that it will be fine. And maybe, I mean, maybe it will be, but we'll not call it a gamble. We'll call it a risk that it won't be.
16: Right now on DraftKings, Brandon Sorsby, the supplemental draft. No, I'm just kidding. It's
14: I saw Rob Dellinger tweet that today, like, about the odds of Texas Tech winning the national championship and the Big 12 and Sorsby's Heisman. And he said, like, I understand the irony of this. And obviously, like, Ross Dellinger is an incredible reporter. But it just was like, it just never stops. Like, the irony and the sort of, like, hilarity and just the problematic nature of all this being so intertwined is just, like, pretty constantly on display.
16: That it is. Talking with Parker J. Gabriel on Twitter. The Broncos had a little deal with a player in wagering. It was Arike, but he managed to claw his way back into the league and kind of became a little bit indispensable on the defensive line. Could we see a bigger role for him this year?
14: Yeah, definitely. I mean, I think if you're looking for, there's sort of two routes to replacing John Franklin Myers' snaps. Now, like, snaps and production, obviously different things. But one way is just if somebody just clean wins the job. Like, if Tyler Onyedem is just ready to go right out of the gate, or Savion Jones makes a big jump in year two, maybe just, like, fundamentally, even if it's not exactly 40% play time, like, fundamentally, they find a guy to step in the starting lineup. But the other way is that Savion Jones and Tyler Onyedem both need a little more seasoning, and the job sort of falls to a somewhat shorter rotation, and it's split, you know, basically between Uwais Arike and Malcolm Roach. Like, I think they're both probably in line. You'd love to basically have them in something like the roles they were in last year. I don't think you want to jump from 30% or 40% to 70 for either of those guys, but you could see, you know, 50 and 50, and they're covering more of the game between them. And look, I mean, Uwais Arike played pretty well going in now to a contract year himself. His contract told the year that he was suspended. So he's got the 1 year left on his rookie deal. And he's one of those guys that, like, he's a guy that from here is a candidate to, in March, you know, or if they extend him, to be like, wait, he got paid what? Because he's pretty darn good. He played well last year. And if he keeps ascending, he can be a pretty valuable player, I think.
17: Parker, what do you think about this whole idea of Jonah Ellis staying at outside linebacker? Because I know earlier during the offseason, the Broncos were saying, hey, listen, we're going to move him to middle linebacker, try him there, because, you know, Q Robinson was playing well. Drew Sanders, they were going to kind of see where he's at this particular point. But knowing as though Jonah's going back to his natural position, what do you think that tells us about Jonah, but more importantly, about the inside linebacker position?
14: Well, I wonder. I think it's too early to tell for sure, just because of the, you know, pads. You know, he won't see him in pads for a while here, still until training camp starts. I can't help but wonder if it's a little bit of a Red Murdoch single. Like, they got him in, and they're like, oh, yeah, we think we have a guy here. And suddenly maybe that third inside linebacker spot isn't as wide open as we thought. Now, obviously, like, the same could be true of Jordan Turner or Kerenne Reed or a bunch of those young guys in that room. But Red, just given the production in college and the fact that he's the newcomer and all of that, Torrey and York too, like, I do wonder about that. Maybe they saw that and they're like, hmm. Also, Jonah Ellis is a good pass rusher. So teams don't normally take high-quality pass rushers and move them off the edge. So it was a little bit of an interesting move in the first place. It's also just funny that it was Sean that brought it up. I mean, this was sort of floating around. The Jonah Ellis moving inside was floating around out there as early as, like, the combine. But for Sean to just say it at the owners' meetings, and then the first time we see them on the field, he's like, oh, no, actually, outside linebackers is home is just kind of a humorous off-season thing anyways. So we'll see what that split ends up looking like. But they need somebody behind Alex Singleton and Justin Sternad to be the third guy in that room. And with Jonah Ellis, you know, at least like somewhat out of the picture already and back playing edge, it'll be very interesting to see who that guy is.
16: Yeah, well, I was, when that sort of came out there around the combine, it was interesting to me because it was discussed to me as like a ploy in an effort to shake everybody off the fact that the Broncos were after inside backers. Now, ultimately, Rodriguez and Trotter didn't fall to them anyway, so it was a moot point. But it was sort of laid out that this was the latest Sean Payton, you know, sort of little finger moment where he was trying to string the league along with this Ellis thing. Do you think any validity to that?
14: I mean, could be, but I don't know. I mean, players talk this offseason about, you know, helping him grasp the inside linebacker position and all of that. It could be. It could have been that's all it was. But, you know, I think also when you look at the depth they have at outside linebacker, you know, I think they want to find snaps for Q Robinson. You know, whether he takes those from Jonah Ellis or takes them from, you know, DeAndre Tillman at this point will be an interesting question because I think he's going to find some somewhere. And obviously, like, you know, assuming that Jonathan Cooper's on the field the whole season and all of that, like, we'll see about that. But, you know, you could stand to play him and Nick Benito a little bit less and a little bit less anyways. Like, Jonathan Cooper was worn down 2 years ago as Nick Benito, last year as Jonathan Cooper. So, like, you're never going to, you know, George Payton always says you can never have too many edge guys. And the Broncos, like, they'll be happy to put that theory to the test this fall.
16: Parker Gabriel, the Denver Post, at Parker J. Gabriel on Twitter. Appreciate it as always, brother.
14: Yep, have a good night, guys.
16: Absolutely, take care. The Ellis thing got floated to me as some bull honky a while back.
17: Well, you know what? I can appreciate Parker's trying to keep the gambling references and puns to a minimum, but rolling the dice, gambling, it was very hard to do.
16: You know, it's blackjack for me. So, Broncos Country tonight. Back after this.

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11: KOA News Time, 9 o'clock. I'm Carrie Mack. Mounted units from the Arapahoe County Sheriff's Office are headed to Kansas City to help with crowd control during the World Cup.
12: Three deputies and four horses will make up a multi-state task force providing World Cup security outside Arrowhead Stadium for six games through July 11th. Commander Rich Anselmi says the horses will be up for the task.
13: The horse has been in those kind of situations already on slightly smaller scales, and they'll be ready for this too, I'm sure.
12: The Arapahoe County Mounted Patrol Unit is the only mounted unit from Colorado working the World Cup. Connor Shreve, KOA.
11: Colorado Republican Congressman Jeff Crank is celebrating aerospace jobs coming to El Paso County. He tells KOA's Mandy Connell the jobs will make up for the loss of Space Force.
14: We just announced three different things coming to El Paso County from Space Force itself. One of those is a space operations center that will be built at Schriever Space Force Base.
11: He goes on to say he doesn't agree with the Space Force move, but decided to work with the administration to boost other operations in the county. Crank is running for re-election in Colorado's 5th congressional district. And these near record-breaking temps won't last forever. Fox 31's Liz McGiffin says things should cool down by the end of the week.
15: 90s in the forecast with dry conditions on your Wednesday. Wednesday night into Thursday, a cold front moves through, kicking in a breeze, but also dropping down the temperatures to more seasonal levels for your Thursday.
11: Temps are expected to climb back into the 90s by Friday. And if you heard emergency sirens in Denver this afternoon, it was a fluke. Denver Office of Emergency Management confirms the sirens were accidentally activated as the city was under a tornado watch. The office says there was no tornado threat to the public. And the Rockies getting a bit of a break today, but they'll be back in action tomorrow. They're taking on the Cubs at home. First pitch is at 6:40. Pre-game coverage starts right here at 6. Our next update at 9:30. I'm Carrie Mack on KOA.
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17: If you're traveling westbound on I-70 up into the mountains, be on the lookout because after Georgetown, there is a crash that has the right lane blocked. The highway was closed on the westbound side, but it is reopened, but the right lane remains blocked and the traffic is getting by on the left lane, but it's pretty slow going up there. Out east, I-70 westbound, approaching Bennett, exit 304, there is a crash there in the cleanup stages. Should be cleared up pretty soon, but right now, that crash is still active. Here in the metro area, we had an earlier issue, Peoria and 47th Avenue, that crash has been cleared. Fox 31 pinpoint weather tonight, partly cloudy, a low of 58. Tomorrow, mostly sunny and breezy, a high of 92. It's going to be pretty windy. And right now, it's partly cloudy and 67. I'm Jeffrey Dalle on KOA, 850 AM and 94.1 FM.
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12: Broncos Country Tonight. Benjamin Albright, Nick Ferguson, Zach Seegers here with you. 56690, the text line. The text line said, Ben, you're a harp player. Now, I could never, for a myriad of reasons, I could not play the harp.
13: Although, harp?
12: Yeah.
13: You are known to harp on many things.
12: I have been known to harp on things.
14: Very true, very true. Good, deep pull right there, young Seegers.
12: But I play the harp itself, no, not really my jam. That's just, I never had any interest either.
14: The cello.
12: You know what, the cello,
14: that would be dope.
12: I was at the point where I started playing the violin, it was too small to play the cello.
13: See,
12: I was like 4 years old.
14: That's a big boy right there. Yeah. That's that yo-yo ma.
12: Yeah, the cello and the bass and the double bass, you know, you have to switch to, I could have switched that later on, but there was no way I could do that at the time I started playing, so. Let's go ahead to the Gateway Comes to the Hotline, though, and bring on our good friend from Let's Talk Broncos, Believe in Broncos, Bree Maestas. Bree, how you doing? Just saw you Friday at the Rick Lewis Show.
15: Yeah, what a fun night. Rick Lewis always puts on a fantastic show. Sarah's a wonderful vocalist. I had a great time out there, having a wonderful evening. Glad to be on with you guys on this fantastic Monday.
16: That it is, and we watched a little bit of the NBA Finals. You have a rooting interest here between the Knicks and Spurs?
15: You know, I'm trying not to be pulled one way or the other. You know, having rooted for the Celtics for a while, I don't know if I can consciously root for the Knicks. It's just, I just got ewed.
13: That's the right reaction, Ben.
15: No, I do think the Spurs can figure it out. It's gonna take a little bit from them, though. All the hype in the Knicks direction, I think, is a little bit misguided at this point. But we'll see what happens.
14: Well, Bree, with that being said, and we're talking basketball here, I have to ask this question. We live here in Denver, Colorado, and we watched the Nuggets get eliminated early by the Minnesota Timberwolves. Watching the Knicks and the Spurs in this particular moment, is that somewhere of putting the Nuggets on notice in that large window that most people thought 2 years ago that was wide open, like a chasm or the Grand Canyon? Has that window slightly closed?
15: Interesting. For the Nuggets, I don't know if that's necessarily closed, but it's a rough league, much like the NFL, right? There's teams that have these ebbs and flows, and I think now as teams are circling on a lot of veteran talent and not being afraid of that tax that they may pay for some veterans to bring in, I think that you're seeing that there could be a little bit of hesitancy that was built through, I don't want to blame anyone specifically, but with Malone and Booth not seeing eye to eye, it really did puncture, I think, a little bit of the basket that the Nuggets were sitting in. It felt comfortable coming off a win not only 3 years ago, having won it all, and now you're kind of asking, why are they so far away from where they've come? And I think the Spurs and the Knicks tremendously are hungry, and they're competitive in a way that we weren't seeing out of the Nuggets, but I don't think it's fair to say that they're out of it. I think health had a huge component to do in it. But when you're watching these games, there's a lot of context in what the Knicks have been able to do, and I think the historical weight on what San Antonio is fighting for. So I think there's a lot of hindsight going on when it comes to what could the Nuggets be doing better, and I think that they have to be true to who they are. They're not just Nikola Jokic and the gang. They really need to lean into putting the star power around him, and maybe it's time to part ways with some contracts that are burdening them and not allowing them to go out and seek talent. I think there was a lot of the construct of built, not bought. And honestly, although there's a lot of pride behind that saying, it may be time to fluctuate outside of that capacity so that we can see them going to the finals once more.
16: Oh, Bree Mace, to me, it felt like with the Nuggets that maybe Adelman wasn't the right guy. Maybe this was the perfect opportunity to retool this thing. They don't seem to feel that way at all, or at least haven't given any indication that they do.
15: No, and I think that what was interesting was there was such a huge push for that, but we've seen that in a bunch of different capacities for a lot of different sports. We saw it most recently with the Avalanche. I think when you continuously point at one boogeyman that is the scapegoat for all of your troubles, you can get yourself into a more deeper water. You can start almost drowning in it. And I don't think that calling for Adelman's position as head coach for the Nuggets is going to necessarily change anything. I think I saw a narrative out there that he maybe wasn't tough enough, or maybe he wasn't as strong-headed or strong-willed as Malone was, and that was the whole emphasis why the Nuggets weren't able to make it far into the playoffs. But I find that to be nearsighted. I find it a little bit shallow in the making, because at the talent level of any team, you do see a lot of chemistry with this Nuggets bunch, and I don't think the good guy coach or the guy that everyone wants in that position is necessarily the one that you want to go scapegoating for their troubles. I think there is truth to the matter, though. If his coaching style and his ability to get the best out of the players that he has on this roster is simply not there, then it does make sense to make a change. I fall into the bunch of, if you have too many variables, then I think you honestly can hinder any growth and evolution from your current state. I think they're going to be worrying more so about some of those contracts that are weighing them down, and I don't think that coaching is necessarily the big bad. However, you can't ride that out too long, and I think that the worst thing that they could possibly do is not have their net cast wide enough to make sure that they have their sights on someone who could easily come in and do a better job. And so it really is allowing Edelman to grow into this position. But I think after this year, if we see much of the same, then you know the Nuggets aren't making that push anymore. And to Nick's point, maybe that window does close a little bit.
14: All right, let's talk about Broncos really quickly, Bree. When you look at the Denver Broncos and just members of Broncos country with you know, you are and so am I, is there anything that you're still worried or concerned with as far as how this team is currently constructed?
15: I feel as though it could be a little bit of a loaded question when we look at the present construction, because I think that ties into a lot of the conversations that we're having about whether or not they're good enough to quote unquote run it back, which is largely what this team did in the offseason, is they retained most of their guys outside of losing, you know, JSM and PJ Locke. I think that you kind of look to the additions that they made, specifically Jaylen Waddle, and their ability to make more out of smaller moves. So in that whole concept of quality over quantity, I don't think this team was anywhere near needing to consider a rebuilding endeavor. They had already made a ton of movement to build around Bo Nix and really have those complementary pieces. But I think then you have this idea of, does Jaylen Waddle move the needle enough? And does that mean that they're able to elevate their roster? And I think, Ben, you say it a lot, those rising tides raise all ships. And I think that's where this really is a great comparison of what other teams have been able to do. One star receiver can change the entire chemistry of the team, and it creates separation in leagues, especially in the AFC, where you have a ton of arm talent and a ton of physical traits with their receivers. That's where I think Waddle is going to be able to occupy that lane, kind of in the same concept as a Diggs to Allen, right? And I don't think you need Waddle to be Stephon Diggs by any means. I think they just need him to be the piece that changes the math. And that conversation has been rampant in Broncos country with the idea of a joker. Like, let's get rid of that entirely and just say that this matters for Bo Nix, whose game is built entirely on timing, and Waddle gets to come in and be so important to answering the question that's already been sitting in there. It's like, what creates that separation? So I think the Broncos are really going to be able to tie into that. And when concerns come into place, it's going to be more about what is going to be taken from last season that works, and what can we move on from that isn't boding well for what Bo Nix does. And I think that creating more vertical routes can really move and create space, and that can open up things for Evan Ingram. I'm concerned we'll see more of the same, and that is something that I don't think Broncos country can really live with, and neither can our blood pressure medication, because it's getting out of hand over here.
16: Talking with Bree Mason from Let's Talk Broncos. I want to follow up on that, because you said you're concerned you're going to see more of the same. Are you not buying Davis Webb, offensive coordinator?
15: No, I think much the difference is that you want to see what Webb can do. One of my concerns that I've been more so ruminating on is the idea that we move off of what Webb wants to do too quickly. And I think that's the name of the game when you make any change, is that if it doesn't work immediately, which we've seen the Broncos kind of have these slow starts, and September is a little bit rocky, if it's not creating this marginal difference and this expectation that it's evolved the offense entirely, I would worry that there would be too quick of the let's go back to what we've done previously. I think there's an opportunity here to really create a lot of almost a spark in what this offense needs to really adapt and do differently. But I think, you know, Davis Webb, Sean Payton, they have different toolboxes, but it really does allow this opportunity to fit new players like Waddle into the offseason and tweak the offense some. And then the expectation changes, right? So a lot of defenses aren't going to necessarily be able to read what Webb is going for, because they haven't been able to see what he has in his tool chest. Will it have? So I think that there is exciting things on the horizon. I know that we've harped previously, or I have specifically, on the idea of these gadget plays just really not working out. I hope there's creativity without the pigeonhole of you have to be completely outside of the box to make it happen, but more explosive plays, having better third down efficiency, and definitely better conversion in the red zone could spell an absolute masterclass for the Broncos.
14: Well, you're talking about explosion inside the red zone. That was kind of an area of the game where the Broncos were not, I would say, the best that they could be, right? I think that's fair enough to say. Now, with everything that you're saying, I mean, are you projecting that those numbers will be better? And if they are, obviously, we're talking about Davis Webb, his impact, Bo Nix's impact. But from a receiving standpoint, in your mind, I know this is early in the process, but if you had to say right now, June 8th, who would you project as being that guy, that receiver inside the red zone who's going to get the bulk of those receptions?
15: I would almost have to wager, and I'm not a betting person lately, but it would have to be Waddle. But I also think that's the whole reason, the explosiveness, that key factor, is a big reason that the Broncos added Evan Ingram. It hasn't panned out the way that you've wanted it to, but you're really looking for the touchdown impact inside the red zone. And it was effective at times for the Broncos, but I don't think that they need to grind for every single yard that they did last season this year. I think that's when you realize that you have the weaponry in order to allow for more to happen in that space. Because previously, you know, you're asking for Bo Nix to fit balls into crowded spaces, or Courtland Sutton to have to win at the catch point repeatedly. And you can make that work. We've seen the Broncos do it. We've seen the margins really small, but they've gone in Denver's favor. But it's really hard to live by that, and you almost have to die on that sword. And so I'm hoping Waddle is the changing of opportunity there. You have a ton of versatile options in which you really allow the defense to make a mistake, and then it's 6 points for the Broncos. So I think it matters on both capacities. I think we're going to see Waddle and Ingram have the ideal turn in their careers here for the Broncos. It's like once you've laid out the path and the blueprint, then you just have to make it happen.
16: Talking with Bree Masters from Let's Talk Broncos. Bree, is this an all-in season for the Denver Broncos? I mean, obviously they're bringing everybody back. They make the trade for Waddle. You look at this roster, the way that it's set up and the way that it's going to be set up, you could have a mass exodus after this season just due to how they're going to have to reconfigure to stay out of the cap. And guys like Brandon Jones, Alex Singleton, DJ Jones, Powers, McGlinchey, Sutton, Moss, you know, potentially Cooper. There's a lot of people that could be gone off this roster after this year. Is this all in and must win?
15: Well, when you put it like that, I have to take a minute just to come back down from being a little bit worried. But yeah, I think there's a nuance there when you say, I mean, you've just about said anything but Super Bowl or bust. And I think that kind of puts the expectation that anything short of a Lombardi can be a failed season. And I think that's too extreme for this team for where it is. I feel like the window did just open. But as you point to the idea that there could be a lot of movement in this season, I think a deep playoff run or disappointment is really the spectrum that we're on. And I think the expectations changing is the positive here for Broncos country and for this organization, because as I pointed it out, we're not talking about rebuilding, but we are talking about retaining and continuation. And will this franchise quarterback have the team around them to succeed? Will Davis Webb work out in this capacity? Is this the passing of the torch, or is this a setting yourself up for another retooling area? I think bust is a little bit too harsh at where they're at, but if they blew the expectations out of the water last season, I think the offense has changed enough. I think the defense being as championship caliber as they are is really leading to all of this. But you have to keep reminding yourself that the AFC is brutal. I think that the team building has worked out. The cultural mindset and the identity aspect that Sean Payton has been building has worked. And so on paper, it's very clear that they're to be successful and competitive this season. They are a contender. But I think that there is, when you have those expectations, it's ripe for disaster. And I think missing the playoffs in general would be a disaster. But that's what happens in this league that is full of parity and the margins are so small. What will take that to the next step and really change the mindset of where I'm at is if they are no longer winning small. If they start having contending leads and they start making it less of a nail biter, then I completely different team. The stagnation has lifted and they're really in a great capacity for this. But as far as being a bust season on the horizon, I don't think that disaster has entered my mainframe just yet.
12: Well, disaster has entered ours as we got to hit a break, but we appreciate you being along for the ride tonight, Bree, and look forward to talking to you again here soon.
15: Thanks, guys. We'll talk next time.
12: Absolutely. Take care. Bree Maces. Let's talk Broncos. Broncos Country tonight. Back after this.
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6: 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Dozens of people killed after a 7.8 magnitude earthquake struck the Philippines Monday morning.
7: CCTV cameras catching the moment the quake struck, panic sending residents in Davao City scrambling to the streets. Video circulating online shows the General Santos City shopping mall facade sheared off. The earthquake struck just after 7:30 a.m. local time in the sea south of the island of Mindanao. Tsunami alerts rang out as far as Japan and Australia. The USGS says some 15 million experienced moderate to severe shaking.
6: James Longman reporting. Governor Polis signing a law which will help Coloradans better combat hail damage to their homes. State Representative Kyle Brown says affordability is the name of the game.
8: It provides grants for individual homeowners to help make it more affordable to put a hail-resistant roof on your house.
6: The state will establish a board and begin offering grants in 2027. Our next update at 10 o'clock. I'm Carrie Mack on KOA.
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10: Around the metro area, traffic looking pretty good right now. We are seeing some slower speeds on the outbound side of Pena Boulevard between Tower Road and 56th Avenue. So plan for a little extra time at leaving the airport. That's just volume there. I-70 westbound up in the high country just after Georgetown. There's a crash there in the right lane. That's got traffic backing up on that incline there just west of Georgetown. So expect slower speeds. Here in the metro area, Peoria and 47th Avenue. That earlier accident has been cleared. And out east, I-70 westbound approaching Bennett, that accident has been cleared also. Fox 31 pinpoint weather. Tonight, mostly clear. A low of 58. Tomorrow, mostly sunny, warm, and breezy. A high of 92. It's currently partly cloudy and 64 in Denver. I'm Jeffrey Dallet on KOA 850 AM and 94.1 FM.
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0: reason, this is your legal minute. You're in an accident. You get out to exchange information like you're supposed to do. 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
18: 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Benjamin Albright, Nick Ferguson, Zach Seegers here with you. 56690, the text line. 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
18: Where you cannot get new episodes of the Taking for Granted podcast because he refuses to make them because he hates me. Brennan Sorsby, I think we all saw this one today. This is an absolutely ludicrous decision. And for those that don't know, pretty much everybody is universally panning this. Local Texas judge granted quarterback Brennan Sorsby's injunction to play this season despite wagering on his own team. And everyone around the country, including the Big 12 administration, are wondering, should we play the Red Raiders? Kansas State Athletic Director Gene Taylor told Yahoo Sports, "We've had serious conversations, still a lot to be discussed. We aren't scheduled to play them this year, but it's something we have to look at from a college football perspective. It's bigger than the Big 12. Georgia has instructed its entire athletic department not to schedule games against Texas Tech. Today, a Lubbock judge did grant Sorsby's injunction against the NCAA, making him eligible to play this season, which is a stunning decision. That many across the college sports landscape are referred to as another seminal moment at a turbulent time in an industry upturned by legal decisions. Judge Ken Curry's ruling not only prevents the NCAA from enforcing its anti-gambling policy against Sorsby, but the judge himself delivered a 2-game suspension for the quarterback as a condition of the injunction. Suspensions are normally handed down by the NCAA, conferences, or schools. NCAA plans to appeal this decision. That's according to filing it made today. Sorsby has acknowledged in court documents that he placed dozens of bets on his own team while playing football at Indiana, as well as thousands more on professional sports, violated a longstanding NCAA policy of which the listed consequence is a permanent ban, broke multiple state wagering laws. The athletic director, Taylor of Kansas State, said it's effing BS. In a quote to Yahoo
19: Sports.
18: That's putting
19: it mildly.
18: I quote, "I know the kid has a problem. Well, get well and focus on your problem. It's absolutely devastating for him to be able to play when every other sport, no matter the level, deems an athlete ineligible or they are punished severely for betting on their teams." Athletic directors are expected to meet tomorrow. Big 12 presidents expected to meet this week and penalize conference members for actions detrimental to the conference. I look at it this, man. I don't understand how you even come to the point, because they're saying it's a mental illness and that he shouldn't be permitted from playing because he has a mental illness.
19: If you're
18: an alcoholic and you drive and you get you lose your license. Like, that's how that works. You don't get to gamble on your team and get to continue to play. This is a joke.
19: Yeah, this is, and there are coaches and there are athletic directors, like you said, around the country who are upset, and they're absolutely right. Because usually, you know, there's a rule where you can't gamble on sports, right? And you can't gamble on your own team. Now, I do remember a time where Charlie Hustle, Pete Rose, was condemned by baseball, right? Barred from Cooperstown because of gambling on his own team and gambling on the baseball game. Have we moved so far to a point where this is allowed? And how can you allow this? Because simply put, when you really think about this, this is open up Pandora's box, if you will. So if Brendan Sorsby is allowed to come back to college football like he is right now, what does that say to other collegiate athletes around that I too now can gamble not just on collegiate sports, pro sports, and my own team to win or lose? Because guess what? The precedent has already been set.
18: Yeah.
19: He set the precedent already.
18: This is in, Tom Mars, who's an attorney that's won several cases the other day, said he thought the decision was a joke. He didn't think it was, like, he thought he was messing with him when it first got read. So these are absolutely ridiculous decisions. And the problem is the appeal here is going to go before the Seventh Court of Appeals here in Texas, all four members of which are graduates of Texas Tech. It's stupid. Like, this is stupid. Like, I don't even know. I can't even begin to. And he arbitrarily decided to suspend Sorsby for 2 games, I guess, to soften the blow of whatever this ludicrous decision is.
19: We've seen teams do this on a collegiate level, self-impose sanctions on themselves, hoping to lessen the blow from the NCAA. But the die has been cast, right? Like, when you have law enforcement, tipping off sports books, they have you dead to rights. But to say that, okay, well, you have a gambling addiction, like, you brought up something that's really harsh and heinous, and I hope no one ever goes through it. But if someone who's been drinking alcohol hurts someone else and damaged public property, and they have the defense of saying, well, this person is addicted to alcohol, so because they have an addiction, now we have to give them the benefit of the doubt and let them go free. Oh, no, no, no.
18: No, you go get help, but we don't have to let you play.
19: No, to hell with that. And in this case, to me, this is a huge mistake. But once again, like I said, You've already established a precedent already.
18: Sonny Dykes, the head coach at TCU, told ESPN, how is anyone ever going to trust the outcome of a game again?
19: I mean, think about where we are. The moment, and don't get me wrong, gambling has been a part of sports even before you or I were born.
18: Oh, this has been a long time. Go back to the Black Sox scandal back in 1919.
19: And what happened to that team?
18: The entire team got expelled.
19: Right.
18: They took bribes to lose the World Series to the Reds.
19: And we already know Texas Tech, there's an absorbent amount of money that's being paid into NILs through the Texas Tech alum. Now, I don't know if that played a major role in this, but to make this decision, man, you really put college sports in somewhat of a meat grinder by making this decision. This is bad, man. This is so bad.
18: You've got one coach who says that I'm supposed to do what's in the best interest of my players, so what I need to do is call Vegas, bring a gambling expert in so that my guys can learn how to gamble on themselves and make a bunch of money because that's in the best interest of my players now, according to this ruling.
19: Well, yeah, this is now taking NIL to a whole different level. You not only can make a boatload of money going to whatever institution that you want to play for, but also you can take said money and bet on and against your team and double your odds. Mm-hmm. I know you like, you know, playing the numbers, as they say.
18: Playing the numbers. That's free money for doing something that affects the outcome of a game. And Sorsby admittedly bet on his own team and multiple. What if he bets three games and then decides not to bet a fourth game? Bettors are going to see that and they're going to know. You know, hey, he's not going to try as hard in this one. He doesn't believe his team has a chance to win. There's injury, whatever. You know, it ruins any integrity that there is to it. It ruins any of that. And that's, you know, you shouldn't be allowed to bet on something you're doing, period.
19: It does change how we look at sports now. Mm-hmm. And if someone achieves something miraculous, they're the first to break this record. Now, there's two things we're now thinking. One, did that player use performance-enhancing drugs?
18: Right.
19: And two, who in the hell is point shaving?
18: Yeah. And, I mean, and that's the thing. Okay, so now, if these guys are making this money on this, are you going to bribe the other team to point shave for you so you can make even more money? And then both of you are betting on that. Oh. It just opens all kinds of... This is absolutely ludicrous. Brendan Sorsby should not be allowed to play college football again, period. And I'm sorry that his legal argument here is that it materially ruins him. It materially harms him that he's not able to play because of this. And I'm like,
19: See, you know what? Let me say something here. See, this is not going to open a door for just guys in college football. Mm-hmm. Threaten the integrity of sports, period. But it's going to open the door for guess who? Men who cheat, or better yet, not just men.
18: Anyone.
19: People who cheat, both men and women who cheat, they're going to say, well, I have an addictive personality, mm-hmm. right? I need more than one partner. Mm-hmm. So therefore, it is not my fault.
18: Well, we've already seen that. Haven't we seen the phony sex addiction thing or whatever? We're all sex addicted, buddy. Like, it's, you know, you just stop.
19: It's like, come on, man. What are we doing? What are we doing?
18: It's I don't even understand how you come to this conclusion. Who cares if he's material harm? He did the crime.
19: And
18: some of it is actual crime.
19: He did it.
18: He admitted he did it in open court. It doesn't matter. If you think you've got an addiction to gambling, go get help for that. Don't put yourself right back in the situation. What do they tell you to do? If you got an addiction to something, you stop doing it. So, you don't sit there. If you got an addiction to alcohol, you don't go work at a brewery.
19: That would be the worst thing to do. But now that becomes the defense now. The defense is, I'm addicted, right?
18: Well, that's what it's going to be. Everybody's going to have an addiction to something now because that's the easy defense because it's a stupid ruling.
19: I'm addicted to the addictions. Think about the people who are hoarders.
18: Yeah.
19: What about those people?
18: Yeah. You know what? I don't need to do my classwork anymore to pass the low GPA stuff. I'm addicted. I've got an addiction that keeps me from, addiction to procrastination that keeps me from doing that.
19: You know what? I'm now addicted to my phone. And my phone addiction prevents me from being a good father, a good husband. I can't even work my job because I'm addicted to my phone.
18: Yeah, I deserve money from somebody somewhere for this.
19: Yes, yes.
10: It is the victimhood mentality that is pervasive right now in society. Everybody's a victim of everything. No, you're not a victim. You caused the problem. You are the problem. And for whatever reason, and I for the life of me, I can't figure this out, but for whatever reason, we're trying to pretend like, oh, it's okay. We'll just let him back in. It'll be fine.
19: But once again, this is byproduct of where our society is now, right? This is byproduct of who we've become, because this is an extra extension of participation trophies for me. Oh, let's coddle everyone. Let's get everyone, you know, instant gratification, even though they don't deserve it. So now you're giving gratification to a guy we know has gambled on his own team.
10: Yeah.
19: The NBA says it's okay.
10: Yeah. Every other sport permanently bans people that do this. Every other sport.
19: Not in Texas.
10: Permanently bans people that do
19: it. Everything is bigger in Texas.
10: Arch Leister out the NFL. Jonte Porter out the NBA. Pete Rose out of Major League Baseball.
19: Well, not in college football.
10: Every other sport bans this, and now you got this going. Well, good for these other teams to step it up and just like, we're not going to schedule Texas Tech. You can have them on your roster, and you won't be able to play anybody.
19: So that means that even if you have them on your roster, are you going to forfeit a game?
10: Well, I mean, at this point, but does that matter at this point? USC had to forfeit all those games where Reggie Bush and Lendale White and all that kind of stuff. Does it matter?
19: Well, everybody knows. That was kind of after the fact. That's not going into college football knowing a team is on your roster.
10: Right.
19: Right. This is, in essence, would be a version of somewhat of a silent protest.
10: Mm-hmm.
19: Right. That you're saying, okay, they're on our roster. We are not going to play them. We're not even going to show up.
10: Well, that's good on the teams that are not putting up with this and doing this right now. I don't understand how a judge thinks he can unilaterally suspend a player. That's the NCAA's job, not some judge. I don't know why the judge thought two games was the number. Weird. And then you're sitting there saying it's okay. You're sitting there saying that if you have a problem and it causes you to do something that is against the rules and frankly against the law, it's okay. It's excusable because you have the problem. It's not excusable because you have that problem. You have to go do the punishment. You have to go do the corrective action on that. You don't just get to play ball because it materially harms you in terms of your NFL chances because you did something wrong.
19: So what do you say to those individuals working right now, maybe their first or second shift? Appreciate you guys listening to the show or driving around, who are saying, well, why should I even care about this? I don't even root for Texas. Hell, I don't even watch college sports. Why should those
10: fans? Because it sets the precedent everywhere that at any time, if you do something wrong, you can simply blame it on a behavioral issue and get right back in the saddle. If somebody messes up, and it goes beyond just playing a game. This is the next alcoholic out there with a DUI who slams his car into your family and then says, I've got an addiction. I shouldn't have to go to jail. Shouldn't have to do any anything. In fact, I should be allowed to drive and go right back to my normal life because it materially harms me that I'm not able to continue to do things as normal.
19: So what do you think the NCAA, which they have kind of lost a lot of their power and push, or even college football? Like you mentioned the team saying, oh, hey, listen, we're not going to play them. What more can they do to kind of really showcase their situation as being a big issue?
10: I mean, I don't know what else is to be done at this point. I know that we have a court that has offered a laughable ruling on something here. And I don't understand how, I mean, obviously the NCAA is appealing this and everything else, but this is silly. This is absolutely silly. And I can't think, you know, where did this particular judge, who's retired, by the way, he's been around a long time. You went to law school and at some point decided that you were going to do what? I mean, like what? It begs the question, like, were you offered something for this? Because this is the dumbest ruling I've seen in a while.
19: Once again, you're offering a lot of tinfoil hat theories, which I'm sure people are going to try to connect the dots and say, okay, well, who does he know who knows someone else who goes back to the AD or someone else is a bigwig at Texas Tech?
10: Yeah.
19: Right? Where's the connection?
10: Well, the money is the connection. At the end of the day, this provides material benefit to the state of Texas because Texas Tech is probably going to be in the national championship conversation if this kid plays quarterback for him. He's good.
19: Wait a minute. Hold on now. Now, last year, Texas Tech
10: was in the national championship conversation because of the defense. They bought a team.
19: Right.
10: But they just didn't have the quarterback. Now they got a quarterback.
19: Now, we've seen teams try to buy championships and it didn't really work out.
10: I mean, Indiana did. They bought a championship.
19: And the Texas Tech, the women's softball team, they had a great season. They lost to Texas for the championship. Mm-hmm. So, I mean, can you buy a championship now? Is this where we come to now?
10: That is what it is. That's where we are. We are in that era. Like, people are buying championships.
19: So the idea is, no matter what
10: you've been in that era for a minute,
19: what your past indiscretions are, we taking all comers, no matter what.
10: Apparently.
19: You gamble, we got you.
10: And Texas Tech's okay with it.
19: And when I play college football, I don't want to sound like, you know, get off my lawn, but at least for some of us, there was a sense of integrity in the game.
10: You would think. Anymore, I mean, this is telling us that it isn't. It does not matter what you do. There is no rule of law is on life support in this country. It does not. Whatever the law, it doesn't matter anymore. Just as long as, well, that's who they are, they can get away with it. It's about time we stood back up. Laws are supposed, we're supposed to be a nation of laws.
19: Wait a minute.
10: Consequences for actions.
19: No. You're asking people to now stand up. No. When it's become the OK Corral, why, Earth, you can't come in here right now and try to lay down the law. No.
10: First of all, I think we all know I'm Doc and not Wyatt. Second of all, yes, I can.
19: No, you can't do it.
10: I can.
19: We've
10: and
19: chaos.
10: Time to stand back up and get rid of the nonsense once and for all. All these people that are trying to get over scams, con artists, grifters, people who won't take responsibility, fake victims, all this stuff. Let's get all this nonsense out of here and get back to what we used to be, respectable, integrity, and the rule of law. NFL six-pack coming up next.
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28: KOA News Time, 10 o'clock. I'm Carrie Mack. The U.S. Department of Education's Office for Civil Rights moving forward with an investigation into the Cherry Creek School District. They're claiming the district sponsors a wide range of racially discriminatory programs.
29: The DOE says the district sponsors clubs that exclude students based on race and requires teachers to consider race when assigning classes and providing academic support. Additionally, complaints claim the district offers a teacher training program that advances the notion the United States was founded on white supremacy, categorizing people as the oppressors and the oppressed based solely on skin color. Gordon Scott, KOA.
28: A driver and passenger arrested in late May after allegedly racing down Interstate 25 at 130 miles an hour. They were driving a vehicle investigators say had modifications commonly seen in illegal cannonball runs. Cross-country speed challenges where drivers try to reach the other side of the country as fast as possible. Larimer County Sheriff's Office Sergeant Sam Roth says driving at those speeds puts everyone on the road at risk.
30: Everyone else is not choosing all that fast, and so when a driver chooses to go over 100 miles an hour, it puts everyone else on a roadway in danger.
28: Investigators are saying the car was equipped with modifications designed for long-distance high-speed travel and an altered fuel system. They also say the vehicle was outfitted to resemble a law enforcement cruiser. And as of 9 o'clock, all of eastern Colorado no longer has a watch for severe weather. Fox 31's Dave Frazier.
5: It was never really going to be a higher threat for tornadoes. It was more the hail, and that's certainly what we got.
28: Frazier says on Tuesday, more dry conditions in the forecast with temperatures slipping into the 90s. The Knicks, they lost to the Spurs on Monday night. Rockies take on the Cubs this week. First game of the series is Tuesday at 6:40. Pre-game coverage starts right here at 6 o'clock. 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I'm Carrie Mack on KOA.
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11: Welcome back to Broncos Country Tonight. Benjamin Albright, Nick Ferguson, Zach Seegers is here with you. We've got Parker Gabriel coming to bottom of the hour, so let's do a little bit early on the NFL six-pack.
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26: 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One.
20: Starting off here with Brandon Ayuk and the chaos coming out of San Fran. Ayuk had some fighting words for the 49ers on social media as he shared his frustrations with the franchise's hesitancy to trade or release him.
21: We dealing with, you know, like them kids when they don't get picked for the basketball game at the court. But they the ones that brought the ball. So they like, all right, y'all don't want to pick me? I'm taking my ball. I'm going home. As boys, little ass boys. Or like when your kid, he got this one toy, but he don't really know how to use it correctly. So somebody else about to pick it up and play with it. And they like, oh yeah, this lady. And they like, wait, hold on, that's my toy. Ass boy, little ass boy. Man, stop running from the belt. The belt coming. You scared, they scared. I mean, the truth is, they scared. They know how I get. They gonna say, oh yeah, B.A. did this, B.A. did that. B.A. did, you know that allegedly. But what they not gonna say is, B.A. suck at football because they know how I get. And they running from that belt that's on the way. It's inevitable. It's coming. Stop running. Stop being a female dog.
11: Is Brandon Ayuk high?
20: It was an interesting comment. It feels like he's going the route of like an Antonio Brown right now. So I was going to ask, what do you make of those comments? And do you think we will ever see Brandon Ayuk play high-level NFL football ever again?
11: He'll get a chance. It'll probably be with the Commanders because he wants to.
20: What do you mean, play at a high level?
11: Well, I mean, that remains to be seen. We'd have to see him on the field, but he'll get a chance. Like I said, it'll probably be the Commanders. He wants to reunite with Jaden Daniels, so there'll be that. As far as the rest of this goes, in the name of unhinged lunacy was he even talking about there? The belt for what? The Niners are waiting to get rid of you. They're just holding on to you now because you were petty to them. You were the one that was driving around in December in your car talking all that mess. This goes back to what I was talking about, dudes playing the victim of stuff they started.
22: Well, I guess he's making a reference to BTH, belt to ass, because he's figuring as though he has some form of leverage against the team. And at some point, things are going to come to a head where he's going to be the benefactor of getting this contract. Well, you're right, Zach. This is something that we've seen in the past of wide receivers. Terrell Owens, Chad Johnson, Michael Irvin. This position, right? This position of wide receivers where guys talk about the name on the back instead of the name on the front. But sign me up. This is not going away. Oh, no. This is going to be must-see TV because someone has to win at the end of the day.
11: Well, it was going to win. It was going to be the organization. The Niners can do whatever they want. They can put him on ice. You know? I mean, they can just be like, yeah, we're not going to cut you, but you don't be here.
22: Well, they can do that, which they have in some way kind of separate themselves from Brandon Ayuk, but Brandon Ayuk feels as though we're going to make this dispute as public as possible.
20: He's also been very loud with his desire to be reunited with Jaden Daniels, former Arizona State teammate, notably the Commanders and 49ers play this season on October 19th.
11: So I would be like, honestly, the Niners should probably just hang on to him until that week and then cut him, you know? Like, just hang on to his rights until after they play and then cut him. Now what are you going to do?
22: Well, Adam Peters, who was assistant GM when I was in San Francisco, he's now the GM for the Washington Commanders. So, hey, they've taken Deebo Samuels before. I mean, just let him go there.
0: Or two. Go.
20: Hold him hostage. Sorry about that, Ben.
22: Ransom notice.
20: The Kansas City Chiefs are reuniting with former star corner Legarius Sneed on a one-year, $5 million deal. That news broke today. The Chiefs notably traded Sneed to the Titans for a third-round pick just two seasons ago. Will we see Sneed return to form now that he's in Spags' system again? And what do you make of KC's new-look secondary?
22: Well, I mean, this secondary looks different. We know Trent McDuffie is now with the Los Angeles Rams, and we knew that the Kansas City Chiefs, they had to do something. This was an area of their defense last year that was problematic. You lose McDuffie, you had to go back to someone who's a familiar face, hoping that, you know, you could rekindle something that happened in the past. The chances that they'll be able to do that would all depend on Karlaftis. How quickly can he get to the quarterback to be disruptive? If he can do that, it's going to lead to quarterbacks getting the ball out of his hand. So it makes somewhat something very interesting for defensive-wise, but they wanted to bring back a familiar face to settle the stomachs of the Kansas City Chiefs fans.
11: Well, it's a very young secondary, obviously, as they've got rid of most of their, you know, their players. They're trying to get cheaper as they've kept some of the band together. This is a classic case of keeping the band together too long, I think. And this would be akin to the Broncos bringing back Ron Darby right now or something, you know? I mean, I don't even know. I can't even begin to... you're hoping that he knows the system and that, you know, 3 years of getting older has not necessarily made him. But the good news is that price, that's going to be, you know, the price tag isn't bad for Kansas City. So that's their good news.
20: Were they better off with Justin Watson, Noel Williams, and Trent McDuffie, or the new trio of Mansoor Delane, Legarius Sneed, and the same guy, Noel Williams?
11: Out the gate, they were better before. Long term, who knows?
20: Second-year Steelers running back Caleb Johnson had a disappointing first season. That said, he's looking to bounce back this year, despite being benched for much of his rookie campaign.
2: Like I said, with adversity, you know, just overcoming stuff like that early on and really be able to bounce back and really just keep my head straight and keep forward because stuff like that happens. So, you know, I just got to take it on the chin and just keep going.
3: Mike McCarthy said you've been doing all the right things, reached out to him.
20: Will Caleb Johnson bounce back this season in a new offense? And barring legal issues, do you ever know a player is a quote-unquote bust after just one season?
11: No, you don't know if anybody's a bust after one season. I mean, there's some guys you'd be like, okay, he's not ready. Certainly, I mean, Josh Rosen, you could see, okay, this guy's not ready for the NFL. You know, that kind of stuff. But, you know, especially a running back like that. He got in the doghouse quick just because of some boneheaded mistakes that he made. He's got talent. I mean, we saw his talent on display when he's playing college ball. For me, you know, give him another chance in the new offense and see what he's able to do. I think it's a better setup for him anyway.
22: I think, you know, second time is always better than the first time. And what helps him out, now you have DK Metcalf and you have Michael Pittman Jr. That's going to open things up. Then you got Pat Freiermuth. So you're thinking you'd be able to create that spacing. You're going to create lanes inside and outside. And then you hope that you get a reinvigorated Aaron Rodgers who knows that this is the final year of his deal. And Mike McCarthy knowing as though, hey, listen, this is your third time. This could be your last time as a head coach. So you have to figure that he's going to put some kind of game plan together to run the ball because the Steelers have done two things well historically since Chuck Noll. Run the ball and play great defense. So, yes, I think he's going to be able to get that done.
20: Where do you think he slots into that running back room with Jalen Warren and Rico Dowdle alongside?
11: That's a good question. I mean, I think that'll sort itself out in camp. If you go back and you look at Mike McCarthy's history of how he likes to deploy running backs, they like to have that big body early down back. similar to the way Sean Payton does. So I wouldn't be surprised to see him heavily involved.
26: Four.
20: Last week, Max Crosby told the media that he's focusing on his injury rehabilitation and that all the drama with the Raiders trading him to the Ravens and the Ravens, shutting down the trade because of the injury checkup or physical. He said water is under the bridge now. That's all water under the bridge now. Do you believe Max Crosby? And will the Raiders trade him at any point between now and the season's end?
22: No, there's not going to be a trade. Max Crosby had value. They tried to use it. I can't blame the team for trying to do it. The deal fell apart because what the Ravens decided to do with Trey Hendrickson. But now you're going to get a more motivated Max Crosby. And just think about it. This dude was already playing out of his mind before. And now you're going to give him extra motivation. So, I feel for all those tackles across the league, right, left tackle, because he's going to bring that business to you every single week.
11: I still think there's a possibility he could get moved. We'll see. I would put it as a very low possibility, but I would say that still exists. I know there are teams that are interested, in trying to make that happen. Like, I wonder if the Niners could make a Nick Bosa, plus for Max Crosby deal kind of work. Don't know. We'll see. But there are teams that are interested in that, I'm not going to rule it completely out, although I think they're moving forward as though that is they're going to be, together.
20: And you think the relationship genuinely is okay there?
11: I think there's some feelings there, and I think we'll see how that works out.
26: Five.
20: Denzel Ward told the media on Saturday that he wants to stay in Cleveland even after the Myles Garrett trade. That's notable because in the past, Denzel Ward told the media that if Garrett were ever traded, he'd want to be traded too.
4: Yeah, I definitely still want to be here. Like I said, my Miles is a good friend of mine, a great teammate, but things aren't lost. It's a high against the world. People could doubt us, but we're going out there still trying to play our best ball and bring wins to this city.
20: For clarity, that's the new comments where he's saying he wants to stay in Cleveland and isn't looking to be traded. Do you believe, Ward, that he's happy in Cleveland? And will he remain in Cleveland through the end of the 2026 season?
11: Yes, he will remain there. They're going to try and build around him. I think right now he means that. I don't know if that changes, if they go through another losing season as they try to retool. But Cleveland has no plans to shop or trade Denzel Ward right now. So, hope he likes it there because he's not going anywhere anytime soon.
22: Well, we heard the same thing from Myles Garrett, right? I want to stay in Cleveland. Then it was, I want to leave Cleveland. Then they gave him a boatload of money. I want to stay in Cleveland, right? So it's amazing what happens. You give a guy an upgrade on his salary, he changes his mind. And of course, what do you expect Denzel Ward to say after they traded Myles Garrett? He now steps into that role as being their prominent defensive player. He has to say something to kind of incentivize the team and let them know, I want to be the guy now. But we know Cleveland's in a position of trading guys. So let's see how long he stays.
20: Even more than prominent defensive player, he's probably the prominent player on that team now. The skill position group isn't that exciting. They've got some young up-and-coming talent with like Shador Sanders and Harold Fannin, but I don't think anyone would put them ahead of Denzel Ward. I think he's far and away the face of that franchise right now.
11: I think Versch and Schweisinger probably are.
20: Versch is a good point.
11: Yeah, but that's, but yeah, he's in that mix. He's one of the top four players on the team.
26: Six.
20: After missing voluntary work, Kayshon Booty is reporting to mandatory minicamp despite the swirling trade rumors in light of the Patriots' A.J. Brown addition. Will we see Booty traded before the season starts? And which teams could be interested in Booty other than the Buccaneers, of course? It's a pirate joke for you guys.
22: Well yes. Yes, I know that for sure. I love that those little, that you can't even call them chips because they're like really soft and fluffy puff. But anyway, yeah, there's always teams that are interested in Booty all the time.
11: It's rocking everywhere if we're doing this.
22: Yes, it is. Well, yeah, when you have a young wide receiver that still has room to develop, every team would be in the market. I mean, we know San Francisco is going through the issues with Brandon Ayuk. That's another place that could get another wide receiver and develop another wide receiver. And I would say Jaden Daniels himself in Washington. Hey, listen, he can use more wide receivers to, you know, take advantage of his talent. So there's multiple opportunities for Booty out there.
11: Yeah.
22: That just sounds crazy when me just saying that. More opportunities for Booty out there.
11: I would say...
20: like another version of there's more fish in the sea.
22: Exactly.
11: There's not... Yes. I mean, I'm just trying to think of, like, places where there are connections. There aren't a whole lot of connections. You know, to the staff that was on that drafted him or anything. I mean, Green Bay's got one of his coaches, but they don't really need, you know, him. They just paid Watson.
20: Where did Elliott Wolf come from? He had some Packers and Browns experience.
11: Yeah, and that's his family. Ron Wolf, of course, the Packers. Yeah. So, I mean, the Packers just feel like naturally, you know, but they don't need him, so I don't know. I really don't. Somebody gets desperate for a receiver, maybe. He was a phenomenal... he had a phenomenal stat line. What was it last year, I think? Where, like, every one of his receptions went for a first down. I think it was his...
20: Yeah, the highest rate of anybody in the
11: 33
20: league.
11: 33 receptions, 27 of which went for a first down. It's six catches the entire season that did not go for a first down.
20: He's a good player. I think it's kind of like the Devon Valet situation where, you know, this is a talented rookie who maybe doesn't have the crazy superstar potential and gets... you know, kind of loses out on a numbers game in a room, but, you know, still has potential.
11: I take that back. He had six touchdowns. Every catch he had either went for a first down or a touchdown. Every catch in the regular season. And only one in the postseason that didn't. That is an insane stat to me. That every catch went for a first down or touchdown for him last year. Mm. And then you go to the playoffs and every catch but one.
22: That's production.
11: I can't ask for more than that.
22: That's production.
11: That is an insane statistic to me.
20: What do you think he would yield in a trade, Paul?
11: I don't know. I get that's the thing. Like he doesn't have. I mean, he's got two 500 plus yard seasons, and that's really kind of it in three seasons. I don't know. I don't know what the answer to that is.
20: And he's going to need a contract soon, which is another thing.
11: You're kind of rolling the dice on there. He's only 24 years old, 23 years old right now. So you know, got a lot of football ahead of him. But still, anyway, when we come back, Parker Gabriel from the Denver Post going to join us.
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6: KOA News Time, 10:30. The scientists at the U.S. Geological Survey are busy looking into an earthquake that struck just off the western coast of Cuba. USGS scientist Eric Goldberg says this quake was strong for a part of the world that isn't that active for earthquakes.
7: This is the largest instrumentally recorded earthquake in the Gulf of America since at least 1950.
6: The magnitude of the quake was 6.1 and its depth was 26 kilometers. Goldberg said this earthquake formed on the same tectonic plate rather than at a plate boundary. Denver's outdoor public pools are now open for the summer. Stephanie Figaro from Denver Parks and Rec.
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6: 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I'm Carrie Mack on KOA.
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10: Welcome back to the Broncos Country Tonight. Benjamin Albright, Nick Ferguson, Zach Seeger's here with you. 56690, the text line. Run right out to the KOA Commons Build hotline, though, and bring on our guy from the Denver Post, Parker Gabriel, at Parker J. Gabriel on Twitter. Parker, how you doing this evening?
11: I'm doing great. How are you guys doing?
10: We're doing. Let's start off with John Cooper. Let's start off with the irresponsible nonsense that the viral clickbait accounts are putting out there. John Cooper did not try to eat a telephone.
11: Correct. Yeah, he bit a phone, which it doesn't seem like the reading comprehension. You know, police affidavits, like, they don't exactly read it like, you know, thrillers or dramas. It's not exactly like, you know, God's paintbrush with the English language typically, but it's not that hard to differentiate between biting and eating.
10: In this particular case, and this is funny because, I mean, like, in the bite in this particular case wasn't him trying to bite the phone per se. It was him trying to, you know, he was out of hands and everything else going on there. It's just a weird thing to try to, I don't know. And I mean, it's Polymarket and their account's full of crap anyway. Like, what would be the point of even, you know, I mean, is it reading comprehension or is this just trying to go viral with something, which is the era we live in?
11: Oh, yeah, no, it's engagement farming. I mean, that's all it is. You know, it's just, hey, you know, here's the story and there's not maybe a lot known. It's a little unclear how it's going to go from here. And so, boy, we better just, you know, it's June, there's not a lot going on. We better just try to make this as sensational sounding as possible. And so, you know, there's a lot of garbage out there too. And then if you sort of sift through that, there's a situation that's still obviously, you know, a very real one for Johnson Cooper and for his girlfriend and for the Broncos.
12: Well, Parker, we know this time of the year, slow offseason, huge news cycle just for anything. How much do you think this situation with Johnson Cooper is going to be somewhat of a distraction? We know the Broncos are still going through their OTAs. Do you think that this is going to be disruptive in any particular way?
11: Well, that's a good question, Nick. I mean, I don't think necessarily to the Broncos overall. I mean, they have, they have 6 days left on the field, basically, and then they go into the summer. But it's obviously going to be a thing in Johnson Cooper's world for a little while here. You know, sometimes when a lawyer says, hey, we're ready for trial, like that, you don't bat 100% on actually getting a trial. I mean, settlements happen all the time. Things change, all of that. But, you know, the Johnson Cooper's lawyer today, Harvey Steinberg, said, we want a trial and we want it as soon as possible. It's set for, you know, 5 days or so before the Broncos are going to be starting training camp, just a couple days before the veterans report. So, you know, if that's going on, if that's how Johnson Cooper spends part of his week before training camp starts, I mean, that's an impact on him. Now, it doesn't mean he, you know, can't do his job or won't be sort of like focused on football when that's what's in front of him. No, probably not. But it's obviously a major, you know, happening. And it seems right now from here, based on what we know, like it's going to be still for a while for him, even if it's not the kind of thing that, you know, knocks a potential Super Bowl contender off track in the middle of the summer.
10: Tom and Parker Gabriel, the Denver Post. Parker, you know, Bo Nix not obviously throwing at OTA, still recovering from the ankle that was just a checkup that wasn't. Is Jarrett Stidham going to be on this football team?
11: That's a great question. I think the answer is yes, unless another team convinces the Broncos otherwise. Like, I think we're past the point of looking at guys who, just from sort of like a traditional cap perspective, look like, you know, sort of veteran cut potentials in training camp. The Broncos have some of those. Evan Engram, Ben Powers, Jarrett Stidham's in that conversation. But they've operated the opposite of that all offseason, that they're fine with the guys they have at the prices they have them at. They've got some cap room. They can make a move if they want to. And also, they're not trying to do anything that, you know, diminishes their chance of winning any football game over the course of the season. Now, like, would it be a big difference if the Broncos had to turn to Jarrett Stidham in a game compared to Sam Ellinger? I don't know. We haven't seen Sam Ellinger in that situation yet, but we do know that typically Sean Payton feels a lot more comfortable with quarterbacks their second year in his system and onward from there. And he's talked glowingly so far when he was asked about Sam Ellinger. And so, like, I don't think it's a situation where they're just going to cut Jarrett Stidham at the end of camp or cut him a little before that and say, hey, get a chance to go out and, you know, compete for a starting job at some point during the season or whatever. But if a team were to offer any sort of draft compensation, then I think maybe the calculus, you know, theoretically could change.
12: Well, we know Marvin Mims is a guy that I know both Ben and I would hope to be more involved in the offense from an explosive standpoint, but he is quickly coming up on an expiring contract. And I was reading something earlier today where, you know, he is switched agents. Do you think that kind of factors into what he projects as being some kind of arduous negotiations with the Denver Broncos?
11: I don't know if it's necessarily like, hey, negotiations, like active negotiations aren't going the way I want them to, so I'm going to switch agents. I mean, it could be that. But, you know, we talked to Marvin a couple of weeks ago at an event, and he said he didn't know of any, you know, conversations between his previous agency and the team about an extension. Now, it could be that that's what bothered him over the course of time, was whatever his agency, you know, whatever the guys at Clutch Sports told him they thought his approach should be going into the season. He wanted something different, so he went and found it somewhere else. Normally, though, like, agencies are going to, like, ultimately do, if they're good, like, they're going to do what the player wants. And so I think probably it's more just a sign that, you know, Marvin Mims clearly wasn't entirely satisfied with what his agency was doing previously. And it's a really important year for him. Like, you know, he's got a tricky market. Like, what exactly is he? What exactly is his value to the league? His return chops are undeniable. You know, is he Rashid Shaheed? Is he more of a return specialist and a little bit of a gadget player? Like, there is a wide gap of outcomes for Marvin Mims if he hits free agency in a few months after this season. And, you know, it's going to be, he's not the easiest pitch for an agency to make. I mean, he's a very talented player, but I think it's more just he doesn't know exactly what his role is going to be this year. He said as much. And so he's trying to head off what is almost undoubtedly going to be some uncertainty and some question about what his market is by hiring people who he thinks can really, you know, market him and position him to make as much money as possible next spring.
10: You know, in a lot of ways, he's betting on himself. Not the same way that Brendan Sorsby, you know, was doing it. But I'm trying to segue to the Sorsby thing one way or the other. How do we get to this point where we are allowing someone who wagered on their own team, wagered on games their team was involved in, to continue to play? How do we get here?
11: You know what's interesting about this, Ben, is like there's this one little small part of my brain that's like college football has changed so much in the NIL era that there's almost something comforting about sort of like the hometown judge just saying like, hey, whatever Texas Tech needs, man, you know, like this guy's really good. He's going to be eligible one way or another if I have anything to say about it. And so like the fact that we can just still sort of have this sort of like, you know, small town shenanigans in a way, is like almost comforting, except that this one is so ridiculous that it's not comforting at all. In fact, it's like a walking disaster. Like, there's no way that the courts can just say this guy's eligible and let him play when he's bet on football. He's bet on teams that he was playing on. It's a horrible precedent. It's really bad. It's bad for, you know, every school and every player. And you've seen that, like, with the chorus of schools that have come out today and basically just said, like, yeah, this doesn't work. So I don't know. I can't imagine it lasting. But also the deadline for like an NFL supplemental draft, I think that would happen in late July. So that's not all that far away. And so you're coming up on a situation where if he's deemed ineligible again and it happens too late for the supplemental draft to take place this summer, like, then what? And so we'll see. I mean, we'll see if this guy faces any real consequences for this other than the sort of public spotlight that he's been in the past couple of months.
12: I mean, Park, even with that being said, even if there was an opportunity for him to be taken in the supplemental draft, if you are the NFL team, knowing as though the NFL has had their own issues with laying down the law and Sky still breaking the rule as far as gambling on games, would you be willing to take a flyer on a guy like Brendan Sorsby, knowing as though he's coming with that baggage?
11: Well, I don't know if I would be, but someone's going to be. I mean, and maybe not. I mean, probably not first round or whatever, but like someone who needs a quarterback is going to give up something to roll the dice. I'm sorry, to roll the dice on Brendan Sorsby. I mean, he's a talented kid.
12: There are puns everywhere.
11: Someone will convince themselves that it will be fine. And maybe it will be, but we'll not call it a gamble. We'll call it a risk that it won't be.
10: Right now on DraftKings, Brendan Sorsby, the supplemental draft. No, I'm kidding. It's
11: I saw Rob Dellinger tweet that today, like, about the odds of Texas Tech winning the national championship and the Big 12 and Sorsby's Heisman. And he said, like, I understand the irony of this. And obviously, like, Ross Dellinger is an incredible reporter. But it just was like, it just never stops. Like, the irony and the sort of, like, hilarity and just the problematic nature of all this being so intertwined is just like pretty constantly on display.
10: Yeah, it is. Talk with Parker Gabriel, Parker J. Gabriel on Twitter. The Broncos had a little deal with a player in wagering. It was Rike, but he managed to claw his way back into the league and kind of became a little bit indispensable on the defensive line. Could we see a bigger role for him this year?
11: Yeah, definitely. I mean, I think if you're I think if you're looking for, there's sort of two routes to replacing John Franklin Myers' snaps. Now, like, snaps in production, obviously different things. But one way is just if somebody just clean wins the job. Like if Tyler Onyedum is just ready to go right out of the gate, or Savion Jones makes a big jump in year two, maybe just like fundamentally, even if it's not exactly 40% play time, like fundamentally they find a guy to step in the starting lineup. But the other way is that Savion Jones and Tyler Onyedum both need a little more seasoning, and the job sort of falls to a somewhat shorter rotation, and it's split, you know, basically between Uwaz Jurike and Malcolm Roach. Like, I think they're both probably in line. You'd love to basically have them in something like the roles they were in last year. I don't think you want to jump from 30% or 40% to 70% for either of those guys, but you could see, you know, 50 and 50, and they're covering more of the game between them. And look, I mean, Uwaz Jurike played pretty well. Going in now to a contract year himself, his contract told the year that he was suspended. So he's got the 1 year left on his rookie deal. And he's one of those guys that, like, he's a guy that from here is a candidate to, in March, you know, or if they extend him, to be like, wait, he got paid what? Because he's pretty darn good. He played well last year. And if he keeps ascending, he can be a pretty valuable player, I think.
12: Parker, what do you think about this whole idea of Jonah Ellis staying at outside linebacker? Because I know earlier during the offseason, the Broncos were saying, hey, listen, we're going to move him to middle linebacker, try him there, because, you know, Q Robinson was playing well. Drew Sanders, they were going to kind of see where he's at this particular point. But knowing as though Jonah's going back to his natural position, what do you think that tells us about Jonah, but more importantly, about the inside linebacker position?
11: Well, I wonder. I think it's too early to tell for sure, just because of the, you know, pad, you know, we won't see him in pads for a while here, still until training camp starts. I can't help but wonder if it's a little bit of a Red Murdoch single. Like, they got him in, signal, they got him in, and they're like, oh yeah, we think we have a guy here. And suddenly maybe that third inside linebacker spot, isn't as wide open as we thought. Now, obviously, like, the same could be true of Jordan Turner or Kerenne Reed or a bunch of those young guys in that room. But Red, just given the production in college and the fact that he's the newcomer, and all of that, Torrey New York too, like, I do wonder about that. Maybe they saw that and they're like, also, Jonah Ellis is a good pass rusher. So teams don't normally take high-quality pass rushers and move them off the edge. So it was a little bit of an interesting move in the first place. It's also just funny that it was Sean that brought it up. I mean, this was sort of floating around. The Jonah Ellis moving inside was floating around out there as early as, like, the combine. But for Sean to just say it at the owners' meetings, and then the first time we see them on the field, he's like, oh, no, actually, outside linebackers is home is just kind of a humorous off-season thing anyways. So we'll see what that split ends up looking like. But they need somebody behind Alex Singleton and Justin Sternad to be the third guy in that room. And with Jonah Ellis, you know, at least like somewhat out of the picture already and back playing edge, it'll be very interesting to see who that guy is.
10: Yeah, well, I was – when that sort of came out there around the combine, I it was interesting to me because it was – discussed to me is like a ploy in an effort to shake everybody off the fact that the Broncos were after inside backers. Now, ultimately, Rodriguez and Trotter didn't fall to them anyway, so it was a moot point. But it was sort of laid out that this was the latest Sean Payton, you know, sort of little finger moment where he was trying to string the league along by with this Ellis thing. You think any validity to that?
11: I mean, could be, but I don't know. I mean, players talk this offseason about, you know, helping him grasp the inside linebacker position and all of that. It could have been that's all it was. But, you know, I think also when you look at the depth they have at outside linebacker, you know, I think they want to find snaps for Q Robinson. You know, whether he takes those from Jonah Ellis or takes them from, you know, DeAndre Tillman at this point will be an interesting question, because I think he's going to find some somewhere. And obviously, like, you know, assuming that Jonathan Cooper's on the field the whole season and all of that, like, we'll see about that. But you know, you could stand to play him and Nick Benito a little bit less and a little bit less anyways. Like, Jonathan Cooper was worn down 2 years ago as Nick Benito, last year as Jonathan Cooper. So, like, you're never going to, you know, George Payton always says you can never have too many edge guys, and the Broncos, like, they'll be happy to put that theory to the test this fall.
13: Parker Gabriel, the Denver Post, at Parker J. Gabriel on Twitter. Appreciate it as always, brother.
11: Yep, have a good night, guys.
10: Absolutely, take care. Yeah, the Ellis thing got floated to me some bull honky a while back.
12: Well, you know what? I can appreciate Parker's trying to keep the gambling references and puns to a minimum, but rolling the dice, gambling, it was very hard to do.
10: You know, it's blackjack for me. So, Broncos country tonight. Back after this.
14: 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Ramos Law says slow down, be aware of the increased activity that summer brings to our highways. 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
28: KOA News Time, 11 o'clock. I'm Carrie Mack. Colorado Congressman Jeff Crank urging patience with the war in Iran. He tells Mandy Connell the president has more information than anyone.
29: I have a little more access to intelligence, some of the military intelligence that's out there, but I don't have as much as the president does. He knows more about what's happening in Iran.
28: He praises Trump for not settling for a deal that would appease Iran. The mayors of Denver and Littleton pushing back against the small town's plans to limit the number of commuters on their residential roads. Balmar town officials just approved a plan which will allow them to put up gates at two entrance points. And Littleton Mayor Kyle Schlachter isn't a fan.
30: I don't know what percentage of our residents use those streets, but I do know 100% of Beaumont residents use the streets in Denver and Littleton.
28: City leaders plan to put up their own gates if Balmar moves forward. And Denver Public Schools just banned cell phones during school hours. The Board of Education unanimously voted to approve the policy. DPS's Dr. DJ Torres says this can only succeed if there's trust.
31: If we want families to let go of their technology during the school day, we have to demonstrate that we are worthy of that trust through transparency, consistency, and clear communication.
28: This new bell-to-bell ban policy will apply for district-run and charter schools. The Colorado Department of Corrections has lifted visitation restrictions at its facilities, except for the Bend County Correctional Facility. The move comes after two incarcerated people died and a third was taken to a hospital following an incident at the facility. No staff members were injured and officials have not released details about what exactly happened. And storms are all wrapped up here in the Denver Metro. Fox 31's Dave Frazier says there's no severe weather in the forecast for Tuesday.
32: Only the tiniest chance in the mountains and here over the far eastern plains and in southeast Colorado for one or two little tiny thunderstorms.
28: 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Our next update at 11:30. I'm Carrie Mack on KOA.
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0: from the City of Angels near the Pacific Ocean. Good morning, good evening, wherever you may be across the nation, around the world. I'm George Norrie. This is Coast to Coast AM. Later tonight, UFO disclosure. Here's what's happening. The Sheriff's Department overseeing the investigation into the suspected abduction of 84-year-old Nancy Guthrie has issued an alert warning of another kidnapping suspect wanted in a separate incident less than 10 miles from her home in Tucson. Corral Michelle Smith, a 40-year-old, is the suspect wanted in connection with a kidnapping and aggravated assault with a deadly weapon investigation. It happened on May 29th. The Sheriff's Department declined to release additional details about that incident. Strange story. President Donald Trump said the United States would achieve total victory over Iran within 2 weeks. The comments came as Iran and the United States continue to work toward a negotiated peace agreement. Iran's ambassador to the United Nations says he was hopeful that Iran and Washington, D.C. would reach an agreement very soon, potentially by the end of the month. Here's our Tom Danheiser with more on today's activities. Tommy.
1: Well, George, U.S. President Donald Trump vowed total victory with Iran within weeks as Israeli Prime Minister Benjamin Netanyahu confirmed the ceasefire. This coming after Iran and Israel exchanged missile fire late Sunday night. Iran launched missiles into Israel after the IDF carried out strikes against Hezbollah in Lebanon. Israel retaliated with its own strikes on Tehran, targeting military infrastructure and missile production facilities. President Donald Trump has demanded that all sides stop shooting. Meanwhile, there is a high likelihood that the shipping strait traffic in the Strait of Hormuz will not return to normal this year. According to prediction market traders, there is now a 66% chance that the strait will not see a normal flow of traffic before January. Iran announced plans for a new resistance security corridor stretching from the Strait of Hormuz to the Bab el-Mandeb Strait. Marine traffic observers have revealed hundreds of commercial ships have crossed out of the Strait of Hormuz, often by taking dark journeys through Iran's toll booth route or with guidance from the United States. And oil prices have eased as Iran's foreign ministry said Tehran had ceased strikes against Israel, but warned it would resume hostile if Jerusalem continues attacks on Lebanon. George.
0: Thank you, Tom. Google's rush to push artificial intelligence into everything, even basic search services, along with new alarming privacy policy changes, is causing a rise in users leaving Google and moving to its competitors. Let's check in with our expert, Lauren Weinstein. Lauren, where's all this heading?
2: Well, this is quite interesting, and though it would be unwise to read too much into it at this point, this seems to be yet another aspect of pushback against AI as firms like Google increasingly attempt to force users to use their large language model generative AI systems, whether those users want to or not. As Google has pushed more AI overview results into searches and now has confusingly modified their main search page to try funnel users into their Gemini AI conversations where misinformation is rampant, there are reports that significant numbers of Google users are moving to other platforms. These can be search engines that either don't have AI aspects or at least make it straightforward for users to avoid their search results being poisoned by AI hallucinations and other AI slop. One of the claims you'll frequently hear from LLM generative AI boosters and their various political supporters of those massive, grotesque AI data centers is that if you stand in their way, you will block progress toward new cancer cures and other medical breakthroughs and the like. But that's a smokescreen. The vast amount of this data center capacity is aimed not at machine learning types of AI useful for medical, weather, and other so-called big data analysis. Rather, the many hundreds of billions of dollars being spent on these data centers and related efforts to force these systems down users' throats are almost entirely about large language model generative AI slop. We're talking slop applications like creating sexualized and other deep fakes, automated phishing scams, misinformation-filled search query answers that starve source sites of views, agentic AI, which I recommend you never use, that can destroy your data and empty your wallet while the AI firms take no responsibility, AI chatbots that have reportedly urged users toward murder and suicide, cheating machines for kids in school, vibe coding systems that can generate garbage code and create an excuse for mass tech layoffs, and so on. That's the reality of big tech LLM AI, and is what those horrific data centers tearing apart rural and other communities are mostly all about. Despite many politicians at both parties seemingly willing to cheerfully agree to whatever the big tech CEOs who control these AI firms want to do, the pushback from many communities and users in rural, urban, and suburban areas is significant and rapidly growing. It is important, though, to realize that we are really only at the beginning of these battles. For example, despite the impressive percentage increases in users we've seen at some Google competitors lately, in absolute terms, these are still relatively low numbers. And Google not only controls the vast majority of searches, but is likely to continue doing so for the foreseeable future. Switching search, and in particular affiliated services, to another company like browsers, email, and more, can be a tough lift even for many tech-savvy users. So simply suggesting that users switch services probably isn't the best approach. Changes need to be required for services like Google's and those from other giant AI firms, changes that will better serve society, not just those firms' bottom lines. AI data centers can be environmental disasters for otherwise beautiful, unspoiled rural areas. The percentage of students found to be cheating using AI has reportedly gone through the roof, and professors are giving out more Fs as a result. AI misinformation is contaminating fact-based knowledge, causing ever more confusion and damage. Google just announced privacy policy changes seemingly designed to use even more of your personal data for training Google AI without your giving them any specific new permission to do so. The EU will reportedly be requiring Google to give users and sites ways to opt out of some AI aspects, but it's unclear if the US will ever get the same controls or how effective they'd actually be and what the consequences of using them would be. It's all, frankly, an enormous mess in ways that we've never seen before in the history of technology, beginning with those first stone knives of our ancient ancestors long ago. The big tech CEOs seem to feel that they own us. And again, there seem to be politicians in both parties who are more than happy to endorse that view. The ultimate responsibility is, of course, our own. We can elect politicians who could, if they so choose, pass the kinds of laws and regulations that are already desperately needed to rein in AI abuses and are becoming more crucial and necessary every day. If we fail to elect politicians who will actually do this, then that's on us. And those billionaire CEOs will indeed be gleefully chuckling at our expense, watching as we all get the proverbial AI shaft.
0: Thanks, Lauren. Great report. Appreciate it. The U.S. economy may be holding up better than expected, but Americans are growing more pessimistic about their personal finances. Roughly 48% of Americans said their financial situation was worse in May than a year ago, the highest share since January of 23. Consumers are also less optimistic about the future. The share of households expecting their finances to improve over the next year relative to those expecting them to worsen fell to its lowest level since October of 2022. Seth Shostak works with the Search for Extraterrestrial Intelligence. He watches the skies for us and planets. Seth, what do you have for us this week?
3: Yeah, George. Well, when someone, I just thought I'd mention the fact that when anybody sits next to me on a plane, a train, maybe even a blimp, and they learn that I'm part of the Search for Extraterrestrial Intelligence, they often ask about Mars. Isn't there life on Mars, they'll say, or at least wasn't there life on Mars in the past? Well, the answer to both these questions is we still don't know. But a little over a century ago, the answer would have been different. Namely, somebody would have said, well, of course there's life there. And a lot of astronomers at the time would have agreed, not because any of them had been to Mars, but because when they looked at the red planets with their relatively small telescopes, they believed they saw a network of narrow straight lines, which they interpreted as canals. The first that claimed to see these lines was actually an Italian astronomer by the name of Giovanni Schiaparelli. He worked at the Milan Observatory in the north of Italy. Now, to be fair, Schiaparelli didn't actually say these were canals, even though canals were really big in the 19th century. Think of upstate New York. But an American astronomer from Boston, Percival Lowell, not only did call these lines, and he apparently had no difficulty seeing them, canals, he called them canals. He also wrote three books about them, and he was a good writer. Indeed, Lowell's possessed of a good brain all around. He was a Harvard graduate, said by some to be the smartest student Harvard ever had. Well, the public's belief in Martian canals persisted until the 1960s, when NASA first sent a spacecraft to Mars to make a high-resolution photograph, now actually many of them, dozens of them, of that world. And President Lyndon Johnson, when he was shown these photos by NASA, he asked them, well, where are the canals? The canals were an optical illusion, sadly, and despite 70 years' worth of claims, the red planet is actually not covered with vegetation or animals. It seems to be a dry, canal-free desert. But who knows, George? Maybe someday our descendants will decide to dig some canals for the first time, real ones. And that's it.
0: You got it, my friend. Keep watching the skies. Seth Shostak. Up next, Mitch Horowitz joins us as we talk about mysticism. He's got a new book out called Esoterica, Formulas Against the False Self. He's next on Coast to Coast AM. 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
0: 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And welcome back to Coast. George Norrie with you. Mitch Horowitz with us, an award-winning historian, writer, and lecturer who explores the intersections of metaphysics, ethics, and self-transformation. His works and books include The Occult America, The Miracle Club, Modern Occultism, Daydream Believer, Practical Magic, and his latest, Esoterica. Mitch, welcome back. How have you been?
7: Thank you. All is great here, George. Great to hear your voice. And I just had a memory came to me today. I got my start on Coast in April of 2005. You were the first host in major media who asked me on. So I just had a recollection that I wanted to share with you and the Coast family.
0: I love that. And last week I was talking to Tom saying, we haven't had Mitch on in over a year. Where is the guy? And he says, I got a secret for you. He's on next week. So that's
7: good. And glad to be. It's always good to be with you and Tommy.
0: Esoterica, you spell it with a K. Tell me why.
7: Well, I'm trying to create a combination of occult and esoteric wisdom with some magic mixed in. And it's a departure from tradition, so I'm using a non-traditional spelling.
0: Mitch, explain what the esoteric means.
7: Esoteric really means inner. Every religion has an inner core. And there is a notion that within all the world's faiths, there exists, if not quite a common core, a fragment of perennial wisdom. So the esoteric tries to really get down to the original ideals.
0: One of my favorite things to ever talk about happens to be something that you are an expert in, and that is wishing.
7: Yeah.
0: That great song, When You Wish Upon a Star, tells it all. But tell me about right. your thoughts on the power of wishing.
7: I'm a very strong proponent of wishing. When it comes right down to it, wishing, the passionately felt, sincerely felt wish, is at the back of all prayer. It's at the back of all magic, if that's a pursuit someone engages in. It's in the back of all our abilities or our wishes to reach out to some sort of unseen world, a world that's as real as our own, but that we experience only at times of sensitivity. And I think a wish heightens our sensitivity. I don't think we should be afraid of wishing. I think we should encourage it. And I think a person should be starkly honest with him or herself about their wish. That honesty puts a certain momentum at your back.
0: Mitch, give us your definition of a wish.
7: A wish is a passionately felt need in life, something that you feel almost as deeply as the need to draw breath. And I don't think we should hide from these things. Your most deeply felt desire may or may not seem like it is in reach, but at least we must know. We must be honest with ourselves. And that self-honesty, kept private, has a lot of power.
0: When one wishes, where does the wish go?
7: That's the question of all eternity. One could say that we all participate in some kind of an oversoul or an overmind. The ancient Hermeticists referred to that as nous, a kind of great intellect from which everything emerges and in which all individuals play a part. In some respects, we might speak nowadays of a multiverse in which there are different dimensions, different intersections of time. It could be that a wish plays out in one of those intersections of time, and your psychical attention goes there, almost like an act of localization based on what you pay attention to. So these are just some of my theorizing about what may happen when we wish.
0: What manifests the wish?
7: I think wishes arrive in our lives through the most ordinary possible channels, so much so that we can overlook them. Sometimes the channels will seem super familiar and we just won't bother to cross the street on impulse because it just seems like frivolous. Other times channels may present us with things very indirectly that we're not entirely familiar or comfortable with. So I say when you make a wish, remain very, very flexible and watch very, very carefully.
0: It would be cool if there was a department of wishing somewhere up there in heaven.
7: Yeah, well, that's what I'm working on. In one of my books, Daydream Believer, there appears a chapter called The Wish Machine, and that's actually taken from a Soviet science fiction novel called Roadside Picnic. And the remarkable thing about the wishing machine in that novel, which later got made into the movie Stalker, is that when you approach it, you really must tell the truth because it will read your psyche and you'll get whatever you want. But if you're not truthful with yourself, might seem like some sort of a monstrosity or catastrophe. You know, we have to be self-honest.
0: We're talking with Mitch Horowitz. His latest book is called Esoterica, Formulas Against the False Self. What do you mean by the false self?
7: I mean conformity. I mean that self that gets handed to us by peer groups or social circles that we may never really feel 100% at ease in. And in the book, I ask people to think back to some of their really earliest memories, because when we're very little kids, we form our first long-term memories, maybe even as early as age 3, it's before conformity sets in, and then there's great value there.
0: I have never seen a time period, Mitch, where so many people are not happy. What's going on with the world?
7: I think you're very right. And I'm 60 years old. I've never seen a period like this where I felt such a sense of mass unhappiness and depression and anxiety. And I wish I had a macro solution for everybody. I do not, but there are things that we can do on individual scales. I think we have to remember that we can't permit our civility to be taken away from us. I'm as frustrated with big tech as anybody, but it's going to fall to us ultimately to conduct ourselves over social media in a way that's more befitting mature beings. And I think life is relationships, and we have to be sure we're not around cruel people and that we're willing to cut ties if there are situations of cruelty. And if we're unable to cut ties, there's other ways to look at the matter. And I go into that in the book. But I feel like we as individuals have to take certain steps to row better.
0: Why does it seem that so many people are cruel on social media, just as you mentioned?
7: I don't think that human nature has changed, but I think the anonymity, the physical and relational remove over social media, it just disinhibits people in the wrong way. And people don't even mean what they say, you know. I mean, there'll be people who attack me on social media, and the truth is, I make my email available on my website. I'm not into gatekeeping, and I'm not afraid of people contacting me. But the haters never use it because they don't really believe what they're saying. They just want attention. And we all want attention to some greater or lesser degree, but we mustn't get it in these negative ways of doing violence to one another on social, or we as a human community are just not going to make it.
0: I got

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0: KOA News Time, 11:30. The war in Ukraine heating up. 6 people killed and at least 63 injured by Russian drone and missile attacks across Ukraine on Monday.
1: People are very reluctant to talk to us, especially when they know that we are American media.
2: Right.
1: They certainly don't want to appear on camera. Sometimes they'll talk privately, or if they do appear on camera, they don't want to show their faces. And I think that speaks to the level of fear in this country about appearing on TV, appearing to be critical. But even when people are critical, it's kind of finely tuned criticism. It's not outright opposition to the war.
0: That's ABC News Chief Foreign Correspondent Ian Pinnell. Governor Pohl is signing a law which will help Coloradans better combat hail damage to their homes. Co-sponsor of the bill, State Representative Kyle Brown, says affordability is the name of the game.
3: It provides grants for individual homeowners to help make it more affordable to put a hail-resistant roof on your house.
0: Our next update at midnight. I'm Carrie Mack on KOA.
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1: We'll take your calls next hour with Mitch Horowitz as we talk about esotericism, esoterica, formulas against the false self. 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
1: 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And welcome back. George Norrie, along with Mitch Horowitz. His book is called Esoterica, Formulas Against the False Self. Mitch, I'm looking at the cover on Amazon.com of an owl on top of a skull on the cover of your book. Who did that?
8: Oh, that is fine artist John Newsom, who is just outstanding. He created that as an enormous pencil drawing titled Esoterica. And the symbolism that John is showing there is the temporal nature of life in the form of the skull with the owl, an attempt to reach reconciling wisdom perched on the head of the skull. It's a masterwork, and I'm very proud to be working with John.
1: Good job. Neville Goddard was a writer who passed away in 1972, but he had an influence on you, did he not?
8: Tremendously. Neville had one basic teaching, which is that everything that you experience in life, including the words I'm speaking right now, are just your own mental pictures and emotionalized thoughts pushed out into the world, that everything emanates from you. And so if somebody's hearing these words for the first time, I would say, according to Neville's philosophy, there's no Mitch here. There's no Mitch speaking. There's no George. This is all you. And you're just experiencing this in our figmentary forms born of your psyche. That's Neville's teaching. And it's very radical. And he, I think, really predated all the popularizations of quantum physics and the, multiverse, many worlds theories. Neville was ahead of his time. I think the greatest mystical analog ever to quantum theory.
1: What would you say is the greatest mystery of all times?
8: The greatest mystery of all times. What a wonderful question. I guess the appearance of the universe itself. You know, we speak of the universe having a fixed, a time period as unfathomable as it is. We theorize starting dates, but, What lies behind the curtain of the starting dates is, I presume, the extraphysical. It is some aspect of thought as force. And at least that's what a lot of us in the 21st century who care about the spiritual, the extraphysical, believe. Whether we're right, I don't know. But I think that's the greatest of all mysteries.
1: But you're a believer in the multiverse theory, aren't you?
8: Very much. I think the multiverse theory is going to be understood in the coming years as a real possibility for explaining all kinds of anomalous phenomena, from UAPs to cryptozoology to delivery mechanisms for, say, telepathy, clairvoyance, experiences of the afterlife, reincarnation. It's almost the simplest theoretical principle that covers all the bases, that we live in a multiverse, a multi-dimensional reality.
1: You wrote a book called The Miracle Club. What is that?
8: The Miracle Club was really my first practical book, and I really tried to explore ways of applying ideas like the ones that we were just discussing from Neville Goddard. And that was an important book to me because it was the first time I had been writing as a historian, which I still do, but it was the first time I ever wrote seeker to seeker. And I'm just fascinated with the relationship between thought and experience. And I think that really touches upon the greatest of all mysteries, that we're not just flesh and bone beings, but that we have an extra physical existence as well. And I think we experience that, George, in things like ESP research, for example.
1: Mitch, across the country, young people seem to be congregating at malls or shopping centers, raiding them, rushing through them by the tens and hundreds. What's going on with people?
8: There's a deep despair. I think we all don't feel much the same human connection as we possessed perhaps prior to the lockdown. I think the lockdown hit a lot of adolescents in particular very, very hard, deprived them of social experiences at very sensitive times of life. And it's possible that's a contributing factor to a kind of a lack of maturity sometimes that we're seeing among kids. But I suppose every generation feels that. But I'm just trying to come to terms with what you're describing.
1: Have parents lost control?
8: That's a tough one. I think children probably care a lot more about what their parents think than we may understand. I have two sons, the elder of whom is turning 22 tomorrow, and the younger boy is 19. We don't always see eye to eye, but I know they respect deeply, you know, what their parents think.
1: Well, that's good. And happy birthday to him.
8: That's Caleb, whose birthday it is.
1: That's great. Tarot cards, you've looked at those. What do you think of them?
8: I take them very seriously. I work with tarot. I think that there's a possibility that tarot cards present almost a snapshot of the present moment, and that snapshot, when told in a pictogrammatic story or language, is itself possibly multidimensional. Maybe you could look upon it as almost like a three-panel comic strip that you could read backwards and forwards or any which way, or the middle relating to the other two sides. I think it becomes a snapshot of a certain moment in time. And I take it seriously as a device of insight.
1: If practiced enough, would your techniques make people happier?
8: I believe so. I speak from my own personal experience, and I speak from the assumption that no life is exclusive, that we share common experiences. And so one of the ideas that I really go at in the book is the critical importance of getting away from cruel people. And I think that too many of us shy away from taking a step like that because we fear consequences. Usually consequences are milder than what the individual expects. But there are cases where what I describe is not possible, where people are bound to situations. And I try to walk through that in the book, because I think just acknowledging it to oneself has a certain power in and of itself. I feel really strongly that we need to take a harder look at some of our choices and be sure that they come from our own judgment and not from group or peer judgment.
1: What did you mean by life is a debt that you write about?
8: Oh, life is debt. Well, I think that's how esoteric wisdom teaches us to understand life, that we stand on the shoulders of people who have made sacrifices for us in myriad ways. And we also live lives that take a toll on other people in ways that we don't see. So I think there's a very deep-seated idea in just being aware that there is a certain debt that we carry through life. And I think it behooves us to think about ways of paying off that debt. It might almost be described like karma. And that karma has to be balanced out by some reciprocity.
1: Mitch, what do you think of positive thinking?
8: I really believe that it's one of the greatest metaphysical experiments, popular movements to have spread across the modern era. The idea that thoughts are causative is a noble effort that we should be pursuing and experimenting with. I think that everyone would have to agree that there's a psychological dimension to it, and then we could have a discussion about whether there's a metaphysical dimension to it. But I feel very strongly that positive thinking is a real effort of human nobility. And I think it's something to really experiment with and take seriously.
1: What would you recommend people do to get themselves feeling happier?
8: I think that the first thing they should do is to be truly, truly honest and frank within themselves about their likes and dislikes and their preferences, and to really know and acknowledge and admit internally and privately what they want in life. Because I think peer pressure gets internalized in us, and it takes some of our original ideas of self out of us. And even if something can't be acted on or shouldn't be acted on, just be aware of it. I contend that there's a power in that in and of itself.
1: Does reincarnation play a part of this?
8: I think reincarnation is one of the most logical conclusions that a person can hypothesize over in terms of explaining the perplexities of life. Because the truth is, and any parent can attest to this, kids come into the world with a certain temperament and even personality. It's pretty remarkable. And we all go through life with intractable issues. They seem almost innate to our lives. Reincarnation, which is a outlook of eternal recurrence, hallowed by different ancient religious traditions across the world, holds that there has been previous experience, if not completely individualized, then certainly as part of some greater whole. And we come into life with certain maladies and issues and intractable character traits. And reincarnation, certainly as simple answers go, if metaphysical ones, covers those bases.
1: Reincarnation, what do you think of that?
8: I think, you know, as I was saying, I think it covers a lot of bases in life. And it seems to me that reincarnation is the best explanation for the fixed traits of character that we seem to enter the world with.
1: And you've talked about ways to make people happy. What about the yoga of money? What is that?
8: Oh, yeah. That's a new book that I'm working on. My contention is that money is our most common, intimate, routinely felt exchange in life. I don't think there's a difference between money and spirituality in terms of spirituality being a pursuit of truth. I think they're one and the same. And I think that instead of thinking of money as something that's maybe a subset of the search for truth, maybe we should see that as a mirror of who we really are. And that can mean a lot of different things. I'm not delivering some simple moralistic message about money. I'm saying that as an instrument of currency, it's a kind of another kind of blood of life. And I think we should take its handling very seriously. It's really who we are.
1: Why do you say some people enjoy suffering?
8: Well, we as human beings can be pretty selfish, and whatever we continually run towards sometimes holds a hidden wish for conflict, or maybe a wish that's contrary to what we're really telling ourselves we want. So I think we have to watch out for those instances in life where we are enjoying conflict. This plays out a lot over social media, but it plays out in tactile existence as well. It's just an area where I think we need to watch ourselves, because a lot of unhappiness visits us because we don't necessarily admit that maybe we have a hand in liking arguments and force and things like that.
1: Somebody was critiquing the Fathers of St. Louis today online, talking about how the fact that they are permitting homeless people to sleep on sidewalks, under umbrellas, in tents. But where are these poor people going to go, Mitch?
8: Yeah, I dig. I wish we as a society had better approaches to dealing with suffering. I don't believe in leaving people to their own devices. And I don't think the majority of people do. I wish we as a society were able to get together in a more significant way in pursuing good civics, things that we all believe in. And I don't think anybody wants to see suffering.
1: I've always proposed that we build homeless cities, encampments, far enough away where the people who have real nice houses don't have to complain, but that we would build housing for the homeless and help them.
8: Mm-hmm. Yeah. I think probably inexpensive housing is the greatest calling of our time in terms of what's really needed in infrastructure in this country. We need more quality, inexpensive housing.
1: If you could say one major thing about your book, Esoterica, what would that be?
8: I would say it's a tough-minded book, but it's a book that's written with a very deep wish for the happiness of the reader. And some people are going to open this book and say, wow, this is pretty astringent, but the hour's late. And I think we as a seeking community really need to take seriously getting a better grip on our own judgment and values versus succumbing to peer pressure. So it's a tough book, but it's a book that's written with a very, very deep wish for the happiness of its readers.
1: Do you give techniques on how to wish?
8: Oh, yeah. It's the first chapter in the book. I write an introduction explaining some of my influences and so on, because I like people to know where I'm coming from. And then the first chapter is a chapter on wishing. And I think it's something that people will find very appealing, because there's nothing childish about it at all. It's really a matter of getting in touch with one's most deeply felt desire with complete self-scrutiny and lack of embarrassment. But it's also private. You know, I'm not asking people to run out into the world and over-apply formulas, but I'm asking them to know themselves.
1: It's somewhat magical, isn't it?
8: Absolutely. I think that, listen, I describe magic as causative ritual, and a wish is the most primal form of causative ritual. It's really at the back of every magical operation, at the back of every premise that says positive thinking or the power of intention makes a difference. There, the wish is, I would say, the most distilled form of a prayer, magic, any appeals that a person makes to a greater force.
1: Mitch, when we come back after the break, we'll take calls with you, but I want to talk about negativity and positivity, two very distinct different things and what they all mean. We'll be back in a moment with Mitch Horowitz right here with your calls on Coast to Coast AM.
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7: From ABC News, I'm Stephanie Officer. President Trump has now become the first sitting U.S. president to attend an NBA Finals game Monday with his appearance at the New York Knicks versus San Antonio Spurs game at Madison Square Garden. It's a decision many are criticizing after it brought strict security in and around MSG and shut out fans who wanted to be outside the arena for its traditional watch party. NBA Commissioner Adam Silver.
8: Oh, he's a genuine Knicks fan. And so, yes, there's some inconvenience to the fans here, but one looking around this arena, it's packed. So people listen, they came early, they got through whatever extra security which is necessary. So as I said, I think we should be using sports to create more of a sense of community with people, not less.
7: The Knicks lost to the Spurs 115-111, their first loss in 46 days. The Spurs pushing the series 2-1. They play again at MSG Wednesday. It appears the Los Angeles mayor's race is now set for November. Registered Republican Spencer Pratt will not be in it, according to a projection by ABC News.
9: As additional ballots have been counted, with around 80% of Californians voting by mail, now Nithya Raman is projected to face Karen Bass in a runoff election for mayor of Los Angeles in November. The progressive candidate has seen her numbers rising as more mail-in ballots have arrived. She edged out Spencer Pratt, who President Trump had said was MAGA, in a city where only 15% of voters are registered Republicans. November's race now to be two Democrats, Karen Bass and Nithya Raman, facing off against each other. Alex Stone, ABC News, Los Angeles.
7: Some McDonald's restaurants are introducing a new AI-powered drive-thru. The company says it's part of their new global strategy. ABC's Elizabeth Schulze.
10: Was that with Hunter sauce and demon sauce?
11: Yes.
12: The chatbot nicknamed Archie, taking orders in English and Spanish.
13: ¿Qué te gustaría ordenar?
12: McDonald's CEO saying it's 90% accurate. And writing in a memo, the Golden Arches is launching a new strategy as more of the customer journey becomes automated.
7: You're listening to ABC News.
14: Here's what's happening on KOA. I'm Carrie Mack. Mounted units from the Arapaho County Sheriff's Office are headed to Kansas City to help with crowd control during the World Cup.
1: Three deputies and four horses will make up a multi-state task force providing World Cup security outside Arrowhead Stadium for six games through July 11th. Commander Rich Anselmi says the horses will be up for the task.
11: The horse has been in those kind of situations already on slightly smaller scales, and they'll be ready for this too, I'm sure.
1: The Arapahoe County Mounted Patrol Unit is the only mounted unit from Colorado working the World Cup. Connor Shreve, KOA.
14: Colorado Republican Congressman Jeff Crank is celebrating aerospace jobs coming to El Paso County. He tells KOA's Mandy Connell the jobs will make up for the loss of Space Force.
15: We just announced three different things coming to El Paso County from Space Force itself. One of those is a space operations center that will be built at Schriever Space Force Base.
14: He goes on to say he doesn't agree with the Space Force move, but decided to work with the administration to boost other operations in the county. Crank is running for re-election in Colorado's 5th congressional district. And these near record-breaking temps won't last forever. Fox 31's Liz McGiffin says things should cool down by the end of the week.
16: 90s in the forecast with dry conditions on your Wednesday night into Thursday. A cold front moves through, kicking in a breeze, but also dropping down the temperatures to more seasonal levels for your Thursday.
14: Temps are expected to climb back into the 90s by Friday. And if you heard emergency sirens in Denver this afternoon, it was a fluke. Denver Office of Emergency Management confirms the sirens were accidentally activated as the city was under a tornado watch. The office says there was no tornado threat to the public. The Rockies got a bit of a break yesterday, but they'll be back in action today. They're taking on the Cubs at home. First pitch is at 6:40. Pre-game coverage starts right here at 6 o'clock. That's the latest. I'm Gary Mack on KOA.
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1: 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And welcome back, George Norrie, along with Mitch Horowitz. Mitch, negativity versus positivity. I would rather be around a positive person all the time, wouldn't you?
5: Absolutely, and I think that the truth is, it's very hard for me to always maintain a positive attitude in terms of looking upon the world in a cheerful way. And I would have to say that my definition of a true positive mental attitude is evaluating circumstances based on their capacity for self-development, because there's going to be suffering and there's going to be difficulties. But if we can try to find the self-developmental part of the equation, I think that gets us through stormy weather. And that's a kind of positive thinking that I've been very interested in lately.
1: Have you heard of Professor Joseph Gallenberger?
5: Joseph Gallenberger. Is this the author of Liquid Luck?
1: Yes.
5: Yeah. Terrific work. I know you're a very, very serious admirer of his work.
1: He takes people to Las Vegas, positive and negative groups, and he said almost all the time, maybe all the time, the people with the positivity come back winners, where the negative people come back losers. He said it's just unbelievable how it seems to work.
5: You know, it's funny. there was some sort of a professional skeptic of ESP research who made a remark. You hear it all the time. How come all these people with ESP aren't hitting it big in Vegas. And the response to that, of course, is how do we know they're not? You know, the person who is successful, and admittedly, it's a slender number, but the person who is successful might have that just infinitesimal edge because of what's being talked about in Liquid Luck.
1: What does positivity do for your, let's say, your health?
5: Well, I think that there's no question that not only do we experience a mind-body synergy in health, but we're only beginning to understand what, let's say, I'll call it hopeful expectancy can do for a person's health, because hopeful expectancy is the real ingredient behind the placebo result, for example. And at this point, placebo responses have been seen in weight loss, in lowering blood pressure, in creating greater muscle tone. There have been successful placebo surgeries. It's really hard to believe, but that's been on the books since 1981. And really, it's hopeful expectancy that's the trigger behind whatever the therapeutic event is. So the question, George, and this is really the tough question of life, how does one cultivate reasonable hopeful expectancy? And if we could crack that code, I think we'd open up a lot of potential in our bodies and in our lives.
1: Is it difficult to stay positive when all these things surround us?
5: It's an interesting question. I think one has to be very, very watchful of what's going on in life. I don't suggest anybody turning away from life. That's where I think it's helpful sometimes to consider positive thinking, not just being in a cheery mood, because I am not always in a cheery mood, but again, trying to regard events, trying to evaluate events based on their capacity for self-development. I think that can help a person row in a storm.
1: How many events that happen that are negative are because of our own doing?
5: I wonder about it all the time, because I struggle with looking at situations and trying to prepare myself defensively for an outcome that might be disappointing. And so I ask myself, is that healthy? Is that positive? Is that maybe slowing down the order of what I'd like to arrive? I'm not really sure. But I think what's really important, the way positivity really ultimately expresses itself, is through persistence, morale. I suppose some people will use the term faith. I suppose instead of faith, I say persistence, which I sort of am able to get my arms around better. I think that's true positivity.
1: To the phones we go. Let's go to first-time caller Lori in Newport Beach, California. Hi, Lori.
6: Hi, George. I don't know if you remember me a long time ago at the Air and Space and Museum that you were having a meet and greet and with the Alien Convention, and I gave you an airbrushed Martian picture that my brother had made. Do you still have it?
1: Okay, that was you. That's right. I still have it in my office.
6: Oh, cool. Good stuff. Okay. Well, then what I wanted to say is that I just love you. I've listened for years. And I was thinking that how many positive things seem to come out of negative events, oddly enough. And, you know, if you're a believer in God as a great designer, the guy that made the fingerprints on everyone, you know, somehow if you just carry the belief and you can feel God around you, something positive just happens. So that's my take on it. And then, say for instance, if your parents tell you you'll never make it, then out of determination, like a negative determination, somehow people do.
1: Sometimes that works. Sometimes that works in the opposite way as well, Mitch.
5: Well, it's interesting. You know, I really like the caller's observation that there's going to be kind of a, let's say, a pendulum swing, you know, in the opposite direction, that there is a kind of compensation in life. And in another tradition, it might be called karma. One could say that it's a kind of law of reciprocity, or, you know, you could even use the term entanglement, you know, if you want to extrapolate from things that we observe on the most minute particle levels. There's a kind of pendulum swing that goes on in life, and there is a compensatory flow to every ebb. And I think the caller hit on that beautifully.
1: If a child is beaten down by their parents, put down constantly, are they going to amount to anything?
5: Well, it's an interesting question. You know, I think also, as the caller was alluding, sometimes suffering is the goad that results in the traits that we're proudest of. None of us want to suffer or re-experience difficult episodes, but probably most of us would say that the traits within that we're proudest of grew out of those difficult episodes. So that's this kind of compensatory effect, you know, that we were talking about.
1: Let's go to Bill, truck driving in Oregon. Welcome to the show. Hi, Bill.
7: Yeah, hey, George. Hey, Mitch.
5: Hey there.
7: As you were talking, as you were speaking, George used to have this saying, psychic vampire. It kept running through my mind.
1: Right, yeah.
7: I don't know why exactly, but, you know, because it's such a terrible, to me, it's such a scary thing to be called, right? And I'm surprised my wife hasn't called me that, because what me and my wife, a topic I've learned to avoid, is she's really big on positive thinking, whereas I kind of think I'm a realist. And when she is going a little overboard, in my opinion, on the positive thinking and putting positive energy out into the universe, I always say, look, would you want Jeffrey Dahmer to think positive? And she always, you know, criticizes me for that's my go-to, right, to bring her down. And I understand that. That's why I avoid it. And I'm not against positive thinking. It's just recently, I don't know if you've ever read any George Orwell. George Orwell's really been on my mind lately, and, you know, because of current events. And you say peer pressure, all right? And I get it. I get what you're saying there. But have you ever thought about, like, groupthink? George Orwell, you know, and also George Orwell was a survivor of the Spanish Civil War, which was no picnic, okay? Mm-hmm. But, you know, he would, you know, he had groupthink and doublespeak. And like, when I was in Iraq, I met Itzhak Ibrahim al-Duri. Saddam called him the cockroach because he had red hair. He was on Saddam's cabinet. He was a Sufi Muslim. And, you know, like dervish. They are esoteric. They are mystical Muslims. Yeah, some places they're considered heretics. All right. And they're persecuted. But he achieved a lot of success under Saddam's regime. So I'm not 100% convinced esotericism is a solution, but I am open to it. Because, you know, again, I think about groupthink, and I'm wondering if it's avoidable if you can really extricate yourself from the ills of groupthink. Have you ever considered that?
5: No, I dig that, and I think that's extremely important, and I appreciate you raising that. You know, I think that I don't have any solution on some global scale, but for the individual, I think that one of the things that contributes to groupthink is that it seems to me that most of us just have too many relationships. Like, we're just not fully built that way. Like, our ancient ancestors probably encountered as many people across their lives as we do in the course of a day, you know, just on account of social media, for example. And I think we human beings, relationships are very important, but I think we enter into too many of them, and that becomes a stressor. And I think if we can be just a little bit more willing to take a step back in terms of, like, excessive relationships, that helps us plug into something that I think is more from within.
1: Mitch, how would you categorize a narcissist?
5: I would say a narcissist is somebody who doesn't feel empathy ultimately. There's a kind of absence of empathy. They might feel emotions, but the emotions are their own. And
1: agreed.
5: It seems to me that empathy and ethics are one and the same.
1: Can you get empathy by training, or do you have to be born with it?
5: That's a tough question, George. That is a tough question because if I'm going to be frank, you know, I think that it's something that maybe can be strengthened. But I think there's certain sensitivity that people enter the world with temperamentally. And I think that a certain fineness of empathy is maybe innate. But there's a scale, there's a sliding scale. I think it can be strengthened, but I think there needs to be a spark of something there.
1: Next up, Thomas is with us in La Jolla, California. Hi, Tom.
8: Hi, George. I thank you and Tom Danheiser for accepting my call.
1: Sure.
8: And Mitch Horowitz, always a pleasure.
5: Likewise, great to hear your voice.
8: I'm reminded of the song, Don't Worry, Be Happy.
5: Mm-hmm.
8: Comment and then a question, if I may. The comment is, Neville Goddard, among his many teachings, considered his most important teaching to be that of what he called revision.
5: Mm-hmm.
8: Revision. And revision is the idea that, yes, we can change the present. Yes, we can change the future. But we can also reimagine, revisualize, reframe the past,
5: mm-hmm.
8: and actually have it happen.
5: Mm-hmm.
8: And Neville Goddard spoke about that. Another Coast to Coast guest, Len McTaggart, also
5: mm-hmm.
8: speaks about it as retrocausality,
5: mm-hmm.
8: the idea that the past is not fixed in stone, but it can be reimagined, revisualized,
5: yes.
8: reframed. And so I was wondering if you could expand on that, Neville's teaching on revision, the idea that you can change the past by revisualizing it. And again, thank you. Avoid worry, be happy.
5: Thank you. And always great to hear from you. Neville's most challenging idea and the idea that he felt he would become best known for was just what Thomas was describing, revision, the idea of revisiting a scene in an emotive visual way while you're in a meditative state and rerunning it as you wish it would occur. And what's interesting is this ties into the development that he was citing in retrocausality, which is results. First of all, retrocausality has been a subject area in quantum physics for many years, but it's recently crossed the bridge to cognition. I won't go into the study. I write about it extensively in some of my books, but the idea that the past and future have a causal linkage is really what's being driven at. And that may be the very reason why some of this positive thinking stuff is so important, because we may be imagining things into the past. And Gurdjieff put it this way, the past controls the future, but the present controls the past. There's a great mystery in that. And that may be where this positive thinking actually goes into effect in terms of the human experience.
9: Ask a question.
1: Mitch, you there?
5: Oh, now I'm here. Yeah, I lost you on audio. All good now.
1: All right, that's good. Back to negativity and positivity. How do you become positive when you're negative?
5: I wouldn't force it. I think that sometimes emotions have to run their course, and it's asking too much of the individual to reverse a negative experience. I think they're a yin-yang makes up life. But I would say during that negative experience, let's all try to come together as a seeking community and as individuals and ask, is there something in this that's developing of self? And from that, can I find that element that is really like an opposing pendulum swing, a positive compensation for the experience?
1: Why is it when you treat a child badly, they grow up to be a bad person?
5: Well, you know, it's interesting. We all imitate what we grew up with, and that is a fearful symmetry of life. But

0: Here's what's happening on KOA. Dozens of people killed after a 7.8 magnitude earthquake struck the Philippines Monday morning.
1: CCTV cameras catching the moment the quake struck, panic sending residents in Davao City scrambling to the streets. Video circulating online shows the General Santos City shopping mall facade sheared off. The earthquake struck just after 7:30 a.m. local time in the sea south of the island of Mindanao. Tsunami alerts rang out as far as Japan and Australia. The USGS says some 15 million experienced moderate to severe shaking.
0: James Longman reporting. Governor Polis signing a law which will help Coloradans better combat hail damage to their homes. State Representative Kyle Brown says affordability is the name of the game.
2: It provides grants for individual homeowners to help make it more affordable to put a hail-resistant roof on your house.
0: The state will establish a board and begin offering grants in 2027. That's the latest. I'm Carrie Mack on KOA.
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1: Next hour, attorney Danny Sheehan joins us to talk about UFO disclosure. Looking forward to that. We'll be back in a moment with Mitch Horowitz and Final Calls as we talk about Esoterica on Coast to Coast AM. Have you signed up yet to become a Coast Insider? 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
2: 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And every show, I learn at least one thing.
3: Hey, this is Buck. I'm a Coast to Coast Insider, and I'll tell you what. It's a great thing for me. Here in West Virginia, we get inundated with snow. But it doesn't matter as long as we have our provisions. 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
1: 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It says Insider. 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
1: And welcome back, George Norrie, along with Mitch Horowitz, and your final calls, Esoterica, Formulas Against the False Self, his book that comes out when, Mitch?
8: It's out June 16th, and it can be pre-ordered wherever you buy books.
1: Great. Let's go back to the calls. Let's go to John in Wisconsin. Hey, John, go ahead.
9: Hello, George. Hello, Mitch. Several brief comments, hey, please. Earlier, George asked Mitch for his definition of the word wish. I am so thankful for Mitch's response. I believe that a wish can lead to a calculated risk and immense prosperity. If the Wright brothers didn't wish for a better form of transportation, we may still be traveling across the country in automobiles and overseas in a boat. I get frustrated when people stay in a miserable comfort zone because they fail to wish for a calculated risk that can improve their lives. Mitch, Beck's wishes on the book. Glad it's on audio. George, thank you for taking my call.
1: Thank you, John.
8: Thank you.
1: You like those comments, Mitch?
8: Yeah, I think that's absolutely terrific. I think that it's so important to get in touch with that side of ourselves. And I think that even if a person arrives at a wish that they're not able to immediately act on, if you can take even just small, very nascent steps in its direction, it's legitimate. But the key thing is to at least know. And, you know, tell anybody, it's yours. It belongs to you. And I really encourage people to go to that place.
1: Why are some people luckier than others, Mitch?
8: Wow. That's a tough one. There might be trace amounts of ESP going on. Maybe that person who has just an small wrinkle, an infinitesimal edge in terms of data of whatever kind, maybe that's what we call luck. But certainly it seems to me there's also ways that we're able to cultivate luck, and I think probably wishing is at the top of that list.
1: When you say create luck, how do you do that?
8: Well, I think that, first of all, there are certain behaviors that tend to be lucky, certain behaviors that are unlucky. Like, for example, boredom is a very unlucky behavior. When people do foolish things, they're very often doing them out of boredom. Whereas at the same time, I would say it's a lucky behavior to circulate among people and to be sure that you're among people who believe in whatever it is you're trying to accomplish. I think that actually brings a lot of good luck if one wants to describe it as serendipity, if one wants to describe it as something that exceeds all expectation, that brings luck.
1: Christopher in Oklahoma, east of the Rockies. Hi, Christopher.
10: Hey, good morning. How are you guys doing?
1: Good, buddy. Good. Thank you.
8: Thank you.
10: All this talk about wishing makes me think of Pinocchio. My question is, in the 80s, the magazine Popular Mechanics leaked the design of the H-bomb. And if you look at it, it looks very like the tabernacle in the wilderness.
8: Mm-hmm.
10: And I'm wondering if you've ever delved into that.
8: I've heard about that release, but I never saw the illustrations. And I will make a point of looking for it.
1: Mitch, in everything you've done in your history of your career, what would you say is the most satisfying aspect of what you do?
8: Well, meeting readers, kind of running into people who had a positive experience with a book, you know, something along those lines. I think those are the most positive aspects of my career. You know, if I meet somebody and they say, hey, look, you know, I thought this really clarified something, either historically or like in terms of spiritual practice, if I'm able to get a certain message across to one person and, you know, meeting that individual, I would say that's the high point of my career.
1: Is the occult still prevalent in the United States?
8: Oh, yeah, for sure. I mean, look, we're a nation that is possessed of so many different beliefs and popular metaphysical practices, whether you call it the power of intent or law of attraction or selection, as I do, manifesting. I mean, that's probably the most widespread metaphysical movement in modern life, and that's really tapping into the occult or hidden powers of the psyche. People will have different traditions in which they couch it or reference points, but that's chiefly what's going on. So, you know, seen from a certain perspective, the occult is an evergreen in this country.
1: Let's go to Ted, truck driving in California. Hey, Ted, go ahead.
11: Yeah, a lot of fun rolling coast to coast. Listen to the hosts with the most. Hey, Mitch, I think you're hey onto something here. You know, that I'm glad you brought up serendipity. I was waiting to hear that word, and it was a lot of fun listening to the whirling dervishes and George Orwell. I wanted to say that word, esoteric, is pretty much synonymous with occult. Occult merely means hidden, and esoteric means only known by the select few. As a stage magician, I'm very familiar with that term. So love what you're doing. I'm into the positive feeling. And my last thought is, speaking of Orwell, you know, it makes me want to put a metamorphic rock in my wrist rocket and plunk a couple people so I can show them what a UFO is, because people are still saying UFO when they want to be saying foreign spacecraft, or, you know, they want the word spacecraft in there. So I'm definitely veering away from newspeak, and I love your thoughts. Thank you much.
8: Thank you. Thank you, my man. Appreciate it. I do draw a difference between esoteric and occult in that esoteric, as the caller was alluding, is the inner core of the traditional religions. And the occult is a readaptation of sometimes pre-Abrahamic or pre-Christian teachings that has been pieced together outside of a particular religious tradition. So the occult exists independent of religion, and the esoteric is, at least in my usage, the core of a traditional religion. I think that the important thing is that we all be on the search for ideas and meaning and truth, and follow that search, you know, down those roads that are meaningful to us.
1: Let's go to Sue in North Carolina, east of the Rockies. Hello, Susan. Go ahead.
12: Hi, George.
1: Hi.
12: Hi, dude.
8: Hey there.
12: Yeah. Hi. I was wondering, talking about, you know, narcissism and narcissist again, if you've been a victim of that all your life, what might be going on, and how can you break it?
8: You know, when I was younger, I worked in book publishing, and I published a book on narcissism by a therapist who I thought was very, very good. And she had really studied the problem, and her point of view was that you really need to do your very best just to get away from a narcissist, because it's a pattern that's very stuck and is very draining. And of course, I say that with the realization that there are some people who are in situations where they just can't get away. But, you know, first and foremost, I think we owe it to ourselves to ask, can I, you know, and, am I being just kind of habitual here? Can I get away? And, you know, see what the answer is. And if a person can't, then I think just within that acknowledgement of the situation and the wish to get away, is an act of self-disclosure that I think is empowering by itself.
1: Mitch, where does religion fit into some of this?
8: Well, I think religion is really a disciplined tradition that expresses humanity's wish to relate to greater existence. And I value the religions enormously. I grew up in a traditionally Jewish household. I had an Orthodox bar mitzvah. That's not part of my life today. My search goes outside the religions, although weaves within them, and I have tremendous respect for them.
1: Let's go to Jeremy in North Dakota. Hello, Jeremy.
13: Hello, George.
8: Hey there.
13: Drawing a conclusion based on listening to all your stuff on hold. And my conclusion is that a wish is more of a singular action, as it, though it's related to its more general and all-encompassing action of hope.
1: What do you think of that, Mitch?
8: Yeah. You know, it's interesting. Like, in some respects, a wish is a change of condition, you know, and I think the caller is expressing something very important in that. There's a kind of universal change of condition that a wish, a real wish, would be bringing about. So it's less about getting something than, in a certain sense, entering an experience, like a greater experience of yourself.
1: Let's go to first-time caller Rosa in Lemon Grove, California. Hi, Rosa.
14: Hi, how are you? Can you hear me?
1: Yes.
14: Okay, great. I guess I'll start off by, I went blind like about 9 years ago after being married to a sociopath, but that's another story. So this is my take, kind of common sense things is like, start your day every day with a positive expectation, and it can be anything, you know, anything positive, you know, that something positive is going to happen today. And the next thing I put was take time to prioritize and plan. And number three, give a gift to everyone. I mean, it could be something as simple as a smile, a hi, holding the door for somebody, you know, like so. And four, what did I put down? Oh, deflect, of course. This is your thing. Partisan and religious topics. Let's see what I get for number five is assume people have good intention. Six is eat high quality food slowly. In other words, like savor it. Seven, let go of your results. I mean, once you deal with it, you're present, you deal with it, just let it go, and then just see what transpires. And the last thing I have is end each day with gratitude.
8: Mm-hmm.
1: Rosa, so you could write your own book. Go ahead, Mitch.
8: I think that's absolutely terrific. And I know the listeners would appreciate having that list up on the website. I liked every single one of those principles. I especially liked give people a gift. The smile, the holding open of a door, just showing that you recognize somebody's worth, that's a gift. And I thought that was just terrific.
1: Mitch, you mentioned karma earlier in the program. What goes around comes around. I truly believe that, don't you?
8: Absolutely. You know, I don't think there's ever been a civilization here on Earth that didn't have some concept of karma. And it gets put into different terms and language. I might use the term reciprocity. People talk of compensation, a pendulum swing. Gurdjieff said every stick has two ends. I don't think there's been a culture that doesn't see a cause and effect in life.
1: Let's go to Kurt in Nashville, Tennessee for a quick question. Kurt, go ahead.
15: Hello?
1: Yeah.
15: It's a very good program tonight, George. I would like to ask your guest, has he ever interviewed a human hybrid?
1: A human hybrid, Mitch, have you?
8: Not that I'm aware of, although, man, let me tell you, I have conducted some interviews that have made me wonder, but not that I'm personally aware of. And, you know, in this world of ours, there are mysteries amid everyday life, but no, not that I'm aware of.
1: What's your next project after this book comes out?
8: Well, I'm working on a book called The Yoga of Money. I'm going to be teaching for a week in July at the Omega Institute this summer. That's in New York's Hudson Valley. So people can look up Omega Institute and get those details. And I got this new book launching, Esoterica, on June 16th. And for those who are in New York, we're having a launch event. So you can find that easily, like on my social media or my website.
1: Let's not let 15 months go by this time, Mitch.
8: All right. I will look forward to it, George, and it's great to be with you and Tommy.
1: The website is linked up at coasttocoastam.com, and his book is called Esoterica, Formulas Against the False Self. Back in a moment with attorney Danny Sheehan as we talk about UFOs.
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6: From ABC News, I'm Stephanie Officer. Tensions in the Middle East remain high after Iran and Israel reach a temporary agreement to stop firing on each other. ABC's Jonathan Carl.
7: President Trump this morning pleading with both sides, posting on social media, Israel and Iran must immediately stop shooting. Within hours, Iran and Israel backed down. But in a televised address, Israeli Prime Minister Netanyahu remained defiant. If the terrorist regime makes the mistake of attacking us again, he said, we will respond with force.
6: It appears the Los Angeles mayor's race is now set for November, and registered Republican Spencer Pratt will not be in it, according to a projection by ABC News.
8: As additional ballots have been counted, with around 80% of Californians voting by mail, now Nithya Raman is projected to face Karen Bass in a runoff election for mayor of Los Angeles in November. The progressive candidate has seen her numbers rising as more mail-in ballots have arrived. She edged out Spencer Pratt, who President Trump had said was MAGA, in a city where only 15% of voters are registered Republicans. November's race now to be two Democrats, Karen Bass and Nithya Raman, facing off against each other. Alex Stone, ABC News, Los Angeles.
6: Broken speaker, finicky zipper, a growing trend is repair cafes, urging you to fix it instead of pitch it. ABC's Chuck Sievertson.
9: It's part of a new brand of what's called anti-consumerism, efforts to offer an alternative to mass-produced disposable goods that have dominated the economy for the last half century. Repair cafes are free events where volunteers with technical know-how help neighbors fix household items. They started in the Netherlands with a single cafe in 2009 and grew to a global nonprofit. At a recent event in New Paltz, New York, volunteers helped attendees fix items from lamps and knives to sound mixers and bulky zippers.
6: Bill Maher set to receive the Mark Twain Prize for American Humor at the Kennedy Center later this month. 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
11: Here's the latest on KOA. I'm Carrie Mack. The U.S. Department of Education's Office for Civil Rights moving forward with an investigation into the Cherry Creek School District. They're claiming the district sponsors a wide range of racially discriminatory programs.
12: The DOE says the district sponsors clubs that exclude students based on race and requires teachers to consider race when assigning classes and providing academic support. Additionally, complaints claim the district offers a teacher training program that advances the notion the United States was founded on white supremacy, categorizing people as the oppressors and the oppressed based solely on skin color. Gordon Scott, KOA.
11: A driver and passenger arrested in late May after allegedly racing down Interstate 25 at 130 miles an hour. They were driving a vehicle investigators say had modifications commonly seen in illegal cannonball runs. Cross-country speed challenges where drivers try to reach the other side of the country as fast as possible. Larimer County Sheriff's Office Sergeant Sam Roth says driving at those speeds puts everyone on the road at risk.
1: Everyone else is not choosing all that fast, and so when a driver chooses to go over 100 miles an hour, it puts everyone else on a roadway in danger.
11: Investigators are saying the car was equipped with modifications designed for long-distance high-speed travel and an altered fuel system. They also say the vehicle was outfitted to resemble a law enforcement cruiser. And as of 9 o'clock, all of eastern Colorado no longer has a watch for severe weather. Fox 31's Dave Frazier.
13: It was never really going to be a higher threat for tornadoes. It was more the hail, and that's certainly what we got.
11: Frazier says on Tuesday, more dry conditions in the forecast with temperatures slipping into the 90s. The Knicks, they lost to the Spurs on Monday night. Rockies take on the Cubs this week. First game of the series is Tuesday at 6:40. Pre-game coverage starts right here at 6 o'clock. That's the latest. I'm Carrie Mack on KOA.
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1: 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George Norrie with you. Daniel Sheehan with us. Wait till you hear his bio here. Holds a unique perspective as special counsel to the 1977 U.S. Congressional Research Service's official report to then-President Jimmy Carter on the potential existence of extraterrestrial intelligence in the UFO phenomena. Also, the 1994 attorney for the late Dr. John Mack of the Harvard Medical School, author of Abduction, Human Encounters with Aliens, former 20-year general counsel of the 2001 Disclosure Project, general counsel of the 2013 Citizens Public Hearings on Disclosure, and current attorney for Luis Elizondo, the director of the 10-year top-secret United States Pentagon's classified investigation of the UFO-UAP phenomenon. Daniel was also the 1970s and 80s general counsel to the United States Jesuit headquarters in Washington, D.C., the National Office of Social Ministry. Daniel, welcome back. Always good seeing you, Dan.
4: Terrific, George. Always good to be here with you.
1: Did you have fun at Contact in the Desert?
4: Absolutely a delight. It was a delight. It's super busy all the way through. I had four two-hour presentations and then two or three panels. So it was busy times, but it was all of it was terrific.
1: Did you make the banquet at all?
4: Yes, I did.
1: What did you think of that video of animation of me and George Knapp?
4: I thought that was pretty interesting. That was really cool.
1: Daniel, how did you get involved in being a counsel for so many UFO subjects, basically?
4: Well, actually, there wasn't a lot of competition for the position, George, way back then. It was difficult for people to find an attorney with adequate experience and contacts that would actually wade into this area. But I was committed to this right from the very beginning. So that when I was contacted originally in early 1977 to be special counsel for the investigation that President Carter wanted, I was completely supportive of that. And it turns out that all of my superiors at the Jesuit headquarters were very supportive of me doing this. So I knew from the very beginning that this was something that was sooner or later going to be breaking into the public. And you just have to be there ahead of time.
1: Now, our current president, Donald Trump, has ordered the release of some UFO files, and they've released a couple batches. What do you think of them?
4: Well, for a person who spent 50 years digging into all of this and researching all of this and talking with major sources, et cetera, you know, it wasn't all that impressive. But on the other hand, the vast majority of people in the country had never seen some of these classified documents and videos and photographs and things like that. I had known about a lot of them, as did a lot of other people, Richard Dolan and others of the folks that have been investigating this. But in fact, you know, that over a billion people tuned into that, you know, war.gov. Slash UFO site, you know, right in the first week. And it's just kept on building all this time. So we've had probably as high as 2 billion people have actually tuned in to review these documents. And there are some gems in there that even I, you know, had not seen before.
1: I still think, though, they're holding back on the good stuff. What do you think?
4: Oh, yes, they are. There's no doubt about that. I was talking with Lou about it the other night. Lou and I were together up in San Francisco at the United States Marine Corps Museum. We did a big two-hour program together on stage talking about the present state of the disclosure. And, you know, he said that, you know, that we're coming from the East Coast. We're just barely across the mountains to the Mississippi. You know, in getting this information out, we still have all the way to go to the other coast. So, you know, we're only about maybe 30% into this right now, you know, with everything that the UFO community has uncovered over the past 80 years, you know, and the tranches that have been released by the government now, we're about a third of the way in. But there's an awful lot more and the best stuff still being concealed.
1: Do you think we'll ever get to the best stuff?
4: Oh, yes. Oh, yeah. No, we'll, when I say we, even that means even you and me, George.
1: Right.
4: You know, that we'll, this is within the next 20 years that you and I have of our active activity before we both retire and start writing books, you know, that we'll get it, even within our lifetimes.
1: What would you say might be the most fantastic releases that have come out so far?
4: Well, as you recall, that, you know, from the time that the December 17th, 2017 front page report from the New York Times, which basically revealed for the first time the fact that the government was, in fact, actively investigating UFOs when they had repeatedly issued public statements saying they weren't, you know, that was one of the first revelations. And since then, you know, we've gotten actual confirmation now from U.S. government sources that UFOs are real, that they know that they are actual vehicles. These are technological vehicles. They're not just, you know, the spotlights, you know, reflecting off the bottom of clouds or mistaken flocks of birds. You know, these are real vehicles. They now know that the U.S. government has actually recovered physical UFO craft that were in possession of a number of them, even fully operational UFOs. And very importantly, that we've got bodies, biological evidence of the occupants of these vehicles that has been tested and proven to be non-human. And the fact that, we're engaged, there's a secret element in the government that's engaged in reverse engineering this technology, to try to make weapons. So that and now very importantly, you know, we've had revealed to us that Eric Davis has acknowledged, you know, back in the November 21st, 2025 video of Age of Disclosure, he's revealed that he's had direct conversations with President Bush Sr., who confirmed that back in 1964 at Holloman U.S. Air Force Base in New Mexico, that a UFO landed on the tarmac by obvious prearrangement, and a non-human but humanoid being exited the vehicle and had face-to-face direct communications with official U.S. Air Force officers and apparently CIA personnel, and that they actually had direct communication with each other. So this is, and most recently, we've had Eric Davis at Contact in the Desert, right. George, I don't know if you were there at that, where he's finally admitted that these are not extra-dimensional beings, they're extraterrestrial, that they are from other star systems, they're physical beings, you know, that it appears to some people that they may be extra-dimensional because of the way they travel, because of the way they transit from their star system to ours. That they can go in a special means of going from just instantaneously almost from their star system to ours, and they rematerialize here, and it gives the impression to some people that they're extra dimensional, but he was very specific about the fact that they know now that they are in fact organic beings from other star systems. All of this is an extraordinary amount of information to actually have revealed now to us. So those are some of the key things that we have found out and had like government experts now confirm to us, you know, since 2017.
1: We lost Nick Pope about a month ago.
4: Yes.
1: What a tremendous loss to the field, huh?
4: Oh, no, that's true. Nicky was a total sweetheart. For those of us who have laughed and cried with him and, you know, drank with him upon occasion at all of these different gatherings that we've had, he was a joy to the whole community. He was loved by everyone.
1: He sure was. I'm going to give you some names, Daniel, and you tell me what you think of their ability through this disclosure project. Of course, you represent Luis Elizondo,
4: yes,
1: who head up the Pentagon's program. Why did he decide to go public?
4: Well, there's two or three different layers to this, obviously, George. You know, as he reported, he had become totally frustrated over the fact that even though he had been charged officially with investigating and finding out what the information was that we actually were in possession of, our government, that he kept having doors slammed in his face and being warned away from continuing the investigation. He got very frustrated. He wrote a letter to Secretary of Defense Mattis, and it was stopped. They wouldn't let the letter go to him. So he got totally frustrated, his public position, and therefore that he resigned in protest. So that's his general position. But it's quite clear, as was learned later when, people, threatened him and said they were going to take away his security clearance and everything, that it became clear that he had been explicitly authorized to release the information that he did, that both he and Christopher Mellon, the Deputy Assistant Secretary of Defense for Intelligence under both the Clinton administration and the W. Bush administration, they'd both been cleared officially from those above them to reveal this information, so that you could see that there was this impression being given to the American public and the world that Lou and Chris, for example, were kind of defying the powers that be to reveal this information. But in fact, it was clear that they were participating in a program pursuant to which they were being directly authorized to reveal this information. So that there's this program going on that has this kind of twofold dimension. One is the appearance of these people being whistleblowers, but you need to understand they have retained their security clearances throughout this entire period since 2017, even until today. So it's clear that they're being authorized from above to reveal this information, but that they're participating in this kind of drama of appearing to be whistleblowers in defying the powers that be, but they're actually participating in a program to roll this information out in a way that people will hear it. Now, different people interpret that differently. For example, some of the people, for example, Stephen Greer, whom I love dearly and served as general counsel for the Disclosure Project for 20 years, he interprets this in the most nefarious of ways, that, that they're lying and they're part of a covert operation to control and deceive us about it. But the fact of the matter is that those of us who know the details about this realize that they're actually participating in a much more sophisticated program of rolling out this information in a way that facilitates people and the media and the institutions of our country to absorb the information. So that's really what's going on.
1: Does it aggravate you, Daniel, that they're holding back this information?
4: Well, it's interesting. They haven't let me in on some of the dimensions of this whole program. So I know that the more one knows about it, the less aggravated one gets. But I'm convinced that they're rolling it out too slowly. I'm convinced that they've revealed far less than they should have been, even since 2017. And it's absolutely clear that there's a program still going on, which is blatantly unconstitutional. You know, the lying to members of Congress, the deceiving members of Congress, deceiving some presidents themselves, and embezzling, hundreds of billions of dollars from programs that the Congress has appropriated money for, that is being illegally diverted into this program in order to keep it secret. All of those things are criminal, and they're unconstitutional. Anytime I encounter unconstitutional conduct, that aggravates me. But this particular program is so astounding and so important in its impact upon the people. I can understand how some of the people that have been involved in the program can believe, even though I don't agree with them, that this may be the best way to get the information out. But I'm doing my very best in all of my meetings with these men, to convince them that they should convince their higher ups that this should be sped up, that we need more of this information more quickly, and that it's necessary because in order to get the Congress to start passing the laws that will be necessary to adjust a number of the major institutions of our human family to absorb this information and to make use of the information, they need to know sooner than later that this is all real and what this information is in order to do their job. Because this next step after disclosure of adjusting all of our institutions, including our religious and spiritual institutions, right, is going to be quite an endeavor. So we need to get doing this sooner than later.
1: Daniel, explain who David Grush is and his role.
4: David Grush was a very high-ranking officer in the National Geospatial Intelligence Agency, an agency which 99% of the people in the country never even knew existed, but it was extremely important with regard to the surveillance of nearby space. He was also a major officer in the National Reconnaissance Office and served directly on the UAP or UFO task force in the Pentagon that was set up after Lou Elizondo came forward publicly with Chris Mellon in December of 2017 and revealed the existence of this program inside the Pentagon, that it was secretly moved to the Office of Naval Intelligence. David Grush was one of the people that was one of the high-ranking officers in that. Now, what some people don't know is the fact that when Chris Mellon and Lou Elizondo revealed all this information to the New York Times, the people inside the Pentagon who had not gotten the memo on this, that this had been authorized, they assigned someone to investigate the security clearances of Lou and Chris and threatened to revoke them. That was David Grush, who got that assignment. I was in communication with David when this process was going on and helped provide the information to him that showed that Lou and Chris had been authorized by the United States Defense Department Office of Pre-Publication Security Review to release all of the information that they did. When David did that, he said, well, they're authorized, so I'm clearing them. And then he started catching grief from the people again in the Pentagon and other places that had not gotten the memo, that weren't in on what the dynamic was here. And that's what led, David to, file the complaint with the Inspector General. The general's IG, Inspector General of the Intelligence Community, and then he came outside. He retired, and he is the guy who provided the information to the House Oversight Committee, first to the Senate Intelligence Committee and Armed Services Committee, then to the House Oversight Committee, and he not only went public on June 11th of 2023 in his interview with Ross Coulthart on News Nation. But shortly thereafter, on July 23rd of 2023, publicly testified before the United States Congress, revealing the fact that we were actually in possession of UFO craft and that we had a kinetic program going on, knocking down UFOs so that we could get a hold of, undamaged UFOs to reverse engineer their technology. And he's the guy that revealed, to Congress and to the country in a public hearing, that we were in possession of the bodies of actual non-human occupants of these craft. He's an extraordinarily important person, in this process of revelation.
1: Daniel, we're going to take a short break. We'll come back and talk more about these players and their involvement with disclosure in just a moment on Coast to Coast with our special guest, Daniel Sheehan.
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0: Here's what's happening on KOA. The scientists at the U.S. Geological Survey are busy looking into an earthquake that struck just off the western coast of Cuba. USGS scientist Eric Goldberg says this quake was strong for a part of the world that isn't that active for earthquakes.
1: This is the largest instrumentally recorded earthquake in the Gulf of America since at least 1950.
0: The magnitude of the quake was 6.1 and its depth was 26 kilometers. Goldberg said this earthquake formed on the same tectonic plate rather than at a plate boundary. Denver's outdoor public pools are now open for the summer. Stephanie Figaro from Denver Parks and Rec.
2: It's exciting, but yeah, just follow the rules. Lifeguards are on duty. The rules are posted at every pool, you know, no diving, things like that. So yeah, just enjoy and have fun while following the rules.
0: 12 outdoor pools are now open, and Denver Parks and Rec also operates 17 indoor pools. That's the latest. I'm Carrie Mack on KOA.
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1: We'll take your calls next hour with Daniel Sheehan as we talk about UFO and UAP disclosure, so make sure you're part of the program. And of course, Tom is here to talk about some incredible stuff happening with ParanormalDate.com.
2: 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So the question is, will they meet their soulmate? 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Only time will tell. This is going to be a fun show. If you've seen something you can't explain, if you love all things paranormal, or if you simply want to meet someone who shares your fascination with the unknown, we'd like to hear from you. 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
1: That's going to be exciting, Tom.
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1: The producers want me to be kind of like Rod Serling in the program.
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4: Whether it's physical activity, obesity, diet, smoking, low on hormones, stress, sleep disorders, or your age can be supported by reducing inflammation and aiding the body to heal itself appropriately. 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
1: 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Welcome back. George Norrie with attorney Daniel Sheehan. Daniel, let's talk about some more of these players. You mentioned Dr. Eric Davis. Tell us a little bit more about him.
8: Dr. Eric Davis is probably the highest or chief engineer in the covert program to reverse engineer the actual UFO craft and working on the kind of nuts and bolts of trying to understand how these craft work. You know, what is their propulsion system? What type of bizarre and extraordinary physics are involved in their anti-gravity capacities, et cetera? He is a deep insider on the mechanics, the nuts and bolts of it. And because of that, he has gotten access to discuss things with other people who have other specialties in this area. For example, he has been able to talk with the people who have determined that these beings are biological beings. You know, they're not robots. They're not AI generated, genetically engineered, kind of robots of any kind. These are, organically, generated, evolved, beings from other star systems. And he's been an insider in the discussions trying to figure these things out from those that are outside of the innermost circle. So he is part of the group that is not part of the innermost circle, but he's at the edges of it, as the major engineer in doing this. And he's had direct access to talking to presidents about it. For example, George Bush Sr., who was in fact briefed in on the program. And yet George Bush Sr. had refused to provide information to President Carter back in 1976 when George Bush was the head of the Central Intelligence Agency. And later President Bush actually informed Eric Davis that that Bush had not been briefed in on the actual inner information about UFOs until he actually became vice president under Ronald Reagan. And as most of us know, he was in many ways the functional president of the United States during the Reagan-Bush administration from 1980 to 1988. And that's when he found out about the reality of the UFO information. And so he's a very key person, and he has been given a green light to talk about this, and has chosen to do so in a way that's a little more fulsome than some of the others have, even to the point of revealing the information about the direct, even to the point of revealing the information about the direct face-to-face contact that took place back in April of 1964 at the Holloman Air Force Base in New Mexico that I mentioned earlier. That's Eric Davis has been talking about that.
1: Unbelievable, these people. Hal Putoff, 89 years old, remote viewer.
8: Hal Putoff is a man of all seasons. He's a physicist, a materials physicist, and an extraordinarily well-informed guy. You know, he was part of NIDS. He was also a part of the Advanced Physics Working Group, all that worked with Robert Bigelow. He is very, very well informed about, the most details. He's a guy that is probably closer to the outer edge of the tight circle of people, that know the most about this. He has

0: clearly taken an oath that is more intense than most of the other players that anybody knows about. And it's important to know that there is a level of secrecy about this particular program, pursuant to which people who are going to be given access to some of the closest information to the outer circle of the inner circle, the outer boundaries of the inner circle, that they take an oath that if in fact they break their oath, they can in fact be executed summarily. It's, in my opinion, completely unconstitutional. There's no legitimate authority for that. But once the authority has been granted or demanded on the part of the Central Intelligence Agency to be able to actually execute people, without the due process of law, I guess they take the position that if a person has formally agreed to be executed, if they violate their security clearance, that they convince themselves that that satisfies the due process of law. But I believe that Hal is one of the people who is in that outer concentric circle that may well have taken that oath. That's why you see him being extraordinarily careful about things that he says. But you can see that he was a major featured player in the November 21st, 2025 documentary film, Age of Disclosure. And now you see him actually appearing on podcasts, live podcasts, with Dan Farah, who was the director of that particular documentary film. And Dan Farah, sitting there right next to Hal Puthoff, is revealing information that Dan Farah acquired during his research in preparing the documentary film, Age of Disclosure, which was not even ever put into the film. Hal Puthoff has now been given the green light to accompany Dan Farah while Dan Farah is making revelations like that, nodding and agreeing with them. So he's in this kind of extraordinarily interesting role now of playing second chair basically to Dan Farah, and Dan Farah revealing things that go even farther than the documentary film, Age of Disclosure, went, with Hal sitting there confirming it, which is a really important step, because most everybody who knows Hal knows that he found out things during the remote viewing program that reveals some of the most sensitive espionage secrets that the United States government has of the capabilities that were actually reached in the remote viewing program by people like Pat Price. Pat Price was actually able to read, to enter into buildings at a distance of over 100 miles away and actually enter into their file drawers and read documents, you know, from a distance of 100 miles. These things are known by Hal Puthoff. And so he harbors some of the deepest secrets of our United States espionage services. He's a very, very important man and totally respected by virtually everyone in the UFO field.
1: The memoirs of Jay Stratton, the aerospace scientist, picked up by Dan Farah, right?
0: Yes. Well, it's out of the shadows that Jay has actually gotten his book written. It's been cleared through the United States Defense Department Office of Pre-Publication Security Review, and it's scheduled, I think, to come out in October. He's going to be talking about a lot of stuff in that book that he and Travis Taylor know about. Travis Taylor is one of the chief scientists in the UFO secret program, though again still not members of the innermost circle. But these are for Jay Stratton and Travis Taylor and James Lukaski, for example, are all people that were involved in the UAP task force, which, interestingly enough, was tasked with giving the impression that our government as a whole really didn't know as much about the UFO phenomenon and their occupants as they really do. So in a certain sense, that program was a beard, if you will, is the term that's used, that was a cover operation, suggesting that they were ignorant and really unable to understand certain things about the UFOs and the occupants, which in fact is really understood by the deeper circles of our government. But that's a role that that Jay Stratton and Travis and Lukaski played and are still playing to some extent.
1: Technically, though, why are they not really doing what they did with the government before? Why have their programs ended?
0: Well, it's in the programs that they were involved in were actually designed in part to provide for the government a cover operation, pretending that our government and the people in our government really didn't know and understand the UFO stuff. You know, one of the classic examples in a spycraft is, in order to protect a secret, the best way to protect the secret is to pretend that you're revealing it. And so what they were doing is they were pretending that it wasn't really understood what the UFOs were, and that they were part of this outside group that were kind of banging on the doors and trying to look in the windows and try to find out what our government knew, where to a great extent, a lot of them knew a lot more and still know a lot more than they have revealed. And all of these people, Lou Elizondo, Chris Mellon, Dave Grush, Eric Davis, Hal Putoff, Jay Stratton, Travis Taylor, and Lukaski, all of these guys know a lot more than they have already revealed.
1: Are they holding back, Daniel?
0: Oh, yes. Oh, yes, they're holding back under orders from those above them. They're men under authority. You know, they have taken oaths. They've been given instructions, to allow them to reveal certain information. But other information which they possess, they are still prohibited from publicly revealing. In fact, there was a very telling moment when Lou Elizondo, back in the, I think November 13th, 2025, public hearing with the House Oversight Committee, you know, he was asked directly by Eric Burleson, the second term congressman from Missouri, who holds the brief, actually, or the portfolio, as they refer to it, on the UFO issue for the House Oversight Committee, you know, asked Lou Elizondo in open session if Lou and he were allowed to be in a skiff, and since they both have high security clearances, would Lou Elizondo be able to provide the kind of detailed information to Eric Burleson that would have convinced him as a skeptic that we are really in possession of one or more non-human origin extraterrestrial spacecraft, and in possession of one or more bodies of the non-human occupants? Would Lou Elizondo be able to provide that detail to the Congress? And Lou Elizondo said no, that he would not be allowed to do that. That would have to be approved by higher ups above him. So it's quite, but it was clear that Lou Elizondo knows the information, knows a lot more information than he has revealed so far, as do all of these men. But they're right in the process now that the tranches of documents are being released. At least two of the tranches have been. There's one more, I think tomorrow, actually today, in most of the country, here on the 9th of June of 2026, David Grush, and Eric Burleson and others are going to be, it's Anna Paluna, and possibly Senator Mike Rounds, and possibly also Senator Chuck Schumer are going to be appearing on Capitol Hill today, announcing that if, in fact, Donald Trump doesn't authorize the revelation of some more significant information in the next tranche of documents and videos and photos that they're going to be releasing, then these people may well be willing to reveal more than Trump has already agreed to reveal. So that process is going on still. There is this cat and mouse type of impression being given to the American public that there is this dynamic going on. But because what they're trying to do is they're trying to get the executive branch to publicly admit this information so that the Congress doesn't have to do it in their stead. Whereas as a constitutional attorney, you know, and co-founder of the Harvard Civil Rights Law Review at Harvard Law School from years ago, you know, I'm insisting that it be Congress that reveal this information. You know, that's their job. They're the oversight authority in our government.
1: Stay with us, Daniel. We're going to come back and take calls with you next. Daniel Sheehan with us talking about UFO, UAP disclosure, truly amazing, the type of people who are within government who are coming forward in dribs and drabs to tell us what they know.
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0: You're great at protecting your data, but lots of places could still expose you to identity theft.
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6: From ABC News, I'm Stephanie Officer. President Trump has now become the first sitting U.S. president to attend an NBA Finals game Monday with his appearance at the New York Knicks versus San Antonio Spurs game at Madison Square Garden. It's a decision many are criticizing after it brought strict security in and around MSG and shut out fans who wanted to be outside the arena for its traditional watch party. NBA Commissioner Adam Silver.
7: Oh, he's a genuine Knicks fan. And so, yes, there's some inconvenience to the fans here, but one looking around this arena, it's packed. So people listen, they came early, they got through whatever extra security which is necessary. So as I said, I think we should be using sports to create more of a sense of community with people, not less.
6: The Knicks lost to the Spurs 115-111, their first loss in 46 days. The Spurs pushing the series 2-1. They play again at MSG Wednesday. It appears the Los Angeles mayor's race is now set for November. Registered Republican Spencer Pratt will not be in it, according to a projection by ABC News.
8: As additional ballots have been counted, with around 80% of Californians voting by mail, now Nithya Raman is projected to face Karen Bass in a runoff election for mayor of Los Angeles in November. The progressive candidate has seen her numbers rising as more mail-in ballots have arrived. She edged out Spencer Pratt, who President Trump had said was MAGA, in a city where only 15% of voters are registered Republicans. November's race now to be two Democrats, Karen Bass and Nithya Raman, facing off against each other. Alex Stone, ABC News, Los Angeles.
6: Some McDonald's restaurants are introducing a new AI-powered drive-thru. The company says it's part of their new global strategy. ABC's Elizabeth Schulte.
9: Was that with hunter sauce and demon sauce?
10: Yes.
11: The chatbot, nicknamed Archie, taking orders in English and Spanish.
10: ¿Qué te gustaría ordenar?
11: McDonald's CEO saying it's 90% accurate. And writing in a memo, the Golden Arches is launching a new strategy as more of the customer journey becomes automated.
6: You're listening to ABC News.
12: Hot. Here's what's happening on KOA. I'm Carrie Mack. Mounted units from the Arapahoe County Sheriff's Office are headed to Kansas City to help with crowd control during the World Cup.
13: Three deputies and four horses will make up a multi-state task force providing World Cup security outside Arrowhead Stadium for six games through July 11th. Commander Rich Anselmi says the horses will be up for the task.
14: The horse has been in those kind of situations already on slightly smaller scales, and they'll be ready for this too, I'm sure.
13: The Arapahoe County Mounted Patrol Unit is the only mounted unit from Colorado working the World Cup. Connor Shreve, KOA.
12: Colorado Republican Congressman Jeff Crank is celebrating aerospace jobs coming to El Paso County. He tells KOA's Mandy Connell the jobs will make up for the loss of Space Force.
1: We just announced three different things coming to El Paso County from Space Force itself. One of those is a space operations center that will be built at Schriever Space Force Base.
12: He goes on to say he doesn't agree with the Space Force move, but decided to work with the administration to boost other operations in the county. Crank is running for re-election in Colorado's 5th congressional district. And these near record-breaking temps won't last forever. Fox 31's Liz McGiffin says things should cool down by the end of the week.
15: 90s in the forecast with dry conditions on your Wednesday. Wednesday night into Thursday, a cold front moves through, kicking in a breeze, but also dropping down the temperatures to more seasonal levels for your Thursday.
12: Temps are expected to climb back into the 90s by Friday. And if you heard emergency sirens in Denver this afternoon, it was a fluke. Denver Office of Emergency Management confirms the sirens were accidentally activated as the city was under a tornado watch. The office says there was no tornado threat to the public. The Rockies got a bit of a break yesterday, but they'll be back in action today. They're taking on the Cubs at home. First pitch is at 6:40. Pregame coverage starts right here at 6 o'clock. That's the latest. I'm Gary Mack on KOA.
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1: In this hour, we'll take your calls with Daniel Sheehan as we talk about UFO disclosure when we come right back on Coast to Coast AM. Have you been on a cruise lately? 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
1: 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Welcome back. George Norrie with Daniel Sheehan. Daniel, the list of people we were talking about, they're all top notch.
4: Yeah, they are top notch. Well, they're, but the problem is they're not the very top notch. that's the challenge that we have here. There's a topper notch group of people that, as was indicated by the response that Lou Elizondo had to Congressman Eric Burleson back in the hearing I referred to, where he said that he could not give information even that he possesses to Congress without the authorization of those above him. So that there are people above all of these men, who are in the shadows. And even though it's true that Jay Stratton had been in the shadows and he's now writing his book Out of the Shadows, you know, the fact is there are still lots of men and some women, who are still very much in the shadows, and are giving commands that prohibit these men from telling everything they know. And of course, even these men, there's things that they know that even they don't want to tell, and they will be very reluctant to share that information, even if they were allowed to do so.
1: But they've told so much already, haven't they?
4: Well, they've told about 30% of it. That even though that 30% of it is kind of overwhelming for a lot of people, it's not something that people can't absorb. because people have been prepared for this over the last 80 years with all the various science fiction movies and information, and especially the kind of work that's being done by yourself, George, and others through these major conferences, the Contact in the Desert, the earlier work that was done by the International UFO Congress, you know, and the other various annual conferences where some people have come forward and have revealed information, but it's always been kind of second hand or third hand. And now these people are coming forward, and many of them are revealing information which is only second hand. And so people are still dismissing them, you know, and so the Congress people can say, look, have you ever laid your hands on one of these UFOs personally? Have you ever, you know, shaken hands with an ET, live ET person yourself? And if a person says, well, no, I haven't, well, then people then continue to refuse to believe it. But the fact is there are a substantial number of people who have, in fact, laid their hands directly on a real non-human origin extraterrestrial spacecraft. And there are a small number of people who have had direct face-to-face conversations, telepathic conversations with UFO beings in person here on our planet. And all of that is still being concealed.
1: What do you think of the Richard Nixon story where he took Jackie Gleason to Homestead Air Force Base in Florida and showed him apparently an ET body?
4: Well, I can say it could be true. I do not affirmatively believe that yet. I've heard it, and I know that Nixon, you know, drank a lot upon occasion. It's possible that he may have done something like that, but I don't affirmatively believe that yet.
1: Let's take some calls. Let's go to Mark in Roseville, west of the Rockies, to get us started. Hi, Mark.
5: Yeah, how's it going, George?
1: Good, buddy. Thank you.
5: Good, good. Yeah, Mr. Sheehan. Yeah, yes. I have. Do you know where San Mateo is?
4: Sure, I know where San Mateo is. Yep.
5: Yeah, I'm a San Mateoan, but I moved. So towards Sacramento, but yeah, I have firsthand footage and photos that I didn't turn over to Arrow, but I did make an official report to Peter Davenport, and he called me back and said it's too late. And now I have a lot of things that you should see. I'll even give you the pictures because I make copies. Yeah, I got extremely rare 50-second video with photos of extremely rare footage of two UFO, double intergalactic UFO sighting it was, and I got two of them coming in. And, yeah, they're real.
4: Well, you can bring those to me, Mark. You know, we've got an office in Santa Cruz, California, down here. It's not that far away. You can bring those out because I'm in conversation with a number of real whistleblowers who've not been given permission to say what they know yet. So that we're here, and you can contact me just at newparadigminstitute.org. You know, newparadigminstitute.org. We can set up an appointment. Our general office number here is 831-459-6135. That's 831-459-6135. And you can set up an appointment with Leslie, who's our office manager. I'm back and forth to Washington, D.C. a lot of times and in other places, meeting with sources, et cetera. But, you know, we could arrange to have a time when I'm here and you could bring those photos here to us. We have a major archive here that has high security on it. And we have, you know, we have lots of recorded interviews of people that are secure here.
1: Daniel, how much of the UFO story consists your career?
4: How much of it, what, George?
1: Consists of your career.
4: Oh, well, you know, I'm just a participant. You know, I've represented others, you know, as you mentioned, you know, for 20 years, I was the general counsel for the Disclosure Project with Stephen Greer. And I've had to vet, you know, many sources, that we have set forth in the Disclosure Project, files, Clifford Stone and all of those folks from years ago. I was helped vet the witnesses that we presented in 2013 with Stephen, other people that we did there, you know. And so I've never seen a live UFO. I've never had direct contact with a live ET. I've talked to many people who have. I've been able to determine, like in my conversations when I represented John Mack, I represented him not only during the 18 months that he was in effect on trial in front of the Harvard Faculty Committee for writing the book Abduction, but also served for 10 years from 1994 to 2004. To his peer group, the Project for Extraordinary Experience Research. So I've been involved since the very beginning, well, since 1977. So it's 50 years almost that I've been involved in this. And, I have facilitated others coming forward, facilitated getting the information forward. But it's just a comparatively minor role. There's a lot of us who've played a minor role in this, and that's what makes it a citizen movement. But there are some major players like Lou and Chris Mellon and Grush and Davis and the others helped put off. These are major players that are in possession of direct knowledge and information. And my role is helping to facilitate getting them to be able to provide what information they have been authorized to reveal, to Congress. My job as a constitutional scholar and advocate is to strengthen the United States Congress as the governing body of our country to get these people to take the leadership role in deciding not only how to reveal all of this information to us in a more thorough and a more rapid way, but also, as I mentioned earlier at the top of the show, to take the steps and pass the laws that are going to be necessary to amend many of the major institutions that we have, our governing institutions here, our geopolitical relationships with other nation states here on our planet. We're going to have to form alliances with Russia and China, you know, in the UE and the Arab countries. We're going to have common programs for relating to the extraterrestrial civilization. This is the after disclosure work that needs to be done. And so that's why I've set up this New Paradigm Institute, so that we, on the one hand, can work to get the disclosure by the Citizens for Disclosure. We have teams now in 42 of the country, of the states. You know, we're going to get teams functioning in all 50 states to put pressure on their elected representatives, you know, to do their job, to get this information and figure out how to share it with our people in a positive and constructive way, and on a positive and constructive schedule, so that they can make the laws necessary, with consultation with our citizens as to how we're going to relate to this extraterrestrial civilization. We can't leave it in the hands of the military and the intelligence, the militarized, weaponized intelligence agency that we have, to be the ones who are going to construct the relationship that we have with these beings. You know, they've been engaged in forcibly trying to shoot down UFOs, or actually knock them down out of the sky with this new pulse weapon that we've developed, you know, and that's no way to treat people that are from an extraterrestrial civilization, That's we need to have diplomatic relations with them. We need to have commercial relationships with them and learn from them what is positive. And at the same time, be able to protect our own agency as a separate planet and as a separate species, you know, in our own sovereignty over our own decision making. These are all things that they have not gotten about doing because they've been being lied to all this time by the executive branch pretending that this isn't even true. You know, so that's the role that I have. And it's a different role than Lou and Chris and Grush and others. But it helps.
1: Let's go to first-time caller Brian, truck driving in Boston, Massachusetts. Hello, Brian.
6: Hello, Mr. Norrie. I just want to thank you so much. I mean, you know, all the work that you do and how you continue.
1: Well, thank you.
6: And I would just like to say I'm all fired up. Because I would say the word that we need for tonight is enough. You know, I mean, you know, the way that your presenter is, you know, making everything like enough is enough. Like, let's advance the argument. Like, we want to make, you know, 10 more years of trucking and, you know, 10 more years of nonsense. I mean, apparently we can call an orb anytime. And, I feel that this fella, here, I don't mean to call you fella.
4: That's okay.
6: But, you know.
4: That's okay. Don't worry, Brian. I've been called a lot worse.
6: Well, I'm just saying that everything that you're saying is, I mean, the one word I have for you is, when is enough? Enough. And I will only provide one more other item and then I'll listen. Yeah. Is Sarah Amari Walker. And, one of her books on assembly theory, aliens and so forth. And, you know, she wants to describe objects in different manners and, you know, building a theory of why some objects exist and others do not. A fundamental theory of selection. Perhaps you can, just speak to, what we're really capable of.
1: And when is enough enough, Daniel?
4: Enough is almost enough now. You know, we're knocking on the door here that we're going to break through on this. And the enough is going to be when the Congress realizes that our citizens are convinced enough that this is an extraordinarily important and vital thing to be addressed by Congress. And we're going to start electing members of Congress who are going to do their job and to help prepare our people to have a positive and mutually beneficial relationship with the extraterrestrial civilization that surrounds us. What we have to do. That's when it's going to be enough is enough. You know, that people don't pay as much attention to this as they should. They're more or less sure that this is true now, but they still haven't been so convinced that it's essential for them to mobilize and compel their representatives to do something about this. You know, what part of my job is to help explain to the Congress what it is that you need to do. You know, so they know that I've been asked to draft a legislation. I have a 58-page bill that I was asked to draft by the House Oversight Committee people. You know, how Congress can take it into their hands to declassify all of this, and they can make the decision as to how rapidly it's going to be revealed, not leaving it in the hands of an individual president or an individual Secretary of Defense or Secretary of State, you know, that none of whom, other than the president, is even an elected person. You know, that we have to have our representatives be making these decisions. And from a constitutional point of view, you know, they have the authority under Article 1, Section 8, you know, Clause 14, that gives the Congress of the United States the explicit authority to make all of the rules and regulations governing the armed forces of the United States. And so these classification rules of who gets classifications and who gets the information is a decision that the Congress has the right to make. And I've written the briefs to Congress, you know, at the request of Congressman Burleson. You know, I've prepared the legal briefs showing them in detail all the United States Supreme Court cases that make it clear that Congress has the authority to make these decisions. And any authority that is in the hands of the executive branch is explicitly been delegated to them by Congress. And it can be withdrawn and brought back into the hands of Congress to make these decisions. That's what really has to be done. That's when enough will be enough.
1: Daniel, what do you think happened at Roswell, New Mexico?
4: Oh, I'm completely confident what happened at Roswell, New Mexico. As you know, there are 100 witnesses that have been gathered, you know, with the Don and the other folks that have done a lot of this, Stan Friedman, you know, have worked on this for ages, that they have detailed information. It's almost like a blow by blow, hour by hour, an account of what it is that's happened. And the thing that absolutely convinced me was that I was, when I was working with Dr. John Mack, and we went to the, it was probably 1995 or so, maybe 96, at the International UFO Congress when we were still back in Laughlin, Nevada. And I found out right then about the cable that General Ramey had admitting that it was a crashed saucer. And there were bodies. I've known what happened at Roswell for 30 years.
1: It's a great story. We're going to come back and take final calls with Daniel Sheehan in just a moment on Coast to Coast AM.
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0: law which will help Coloradans better combat hail damage to their homes. State Representative Kyle Brown says affordability is the name of the game.
1: It provides grants for individual homeowners to help make it more affordable to put a hail-resistant roof on your house.
0: The state will establish a board and begin offering grants in 2027. That's the latest. I'm Carrie Mack on KOA.
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1: 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Fascinating discussion. And then John Kachuba joins us on Coast to Coast.

0: Coast to talk about the strange and the unusual on Coast to Coast. Beyond Belief, that's our television show, and we invite you to go to that website, beyondbelief.com.
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0: And welcome back. George Norrie along with Daniel Sheehan. His websites are linked up at coasttocoastam.com. We're going to take final calls in a moment. Daniel, what do you think the Roman Catholic Church knows about this?
7: Very, very interesting. I know that back in January of 1977, I was asked by the Carter administration's Congressional Research Service to contact the Vatican to see if we could get access to the Vatican archives and to determine what it is that they had there. I wrote in the official capacity from the Jesuit headquarters to the Vatican and asked for access for President Carter, and they said no. They didn't say they didn't have anything. They said no. I'd been going back and forth to Rome in my capacity as general counsel for the Jesuits in their social ministry office. And I went to see Johann Ix, who was the head of the National Archives there at the Vatican. And spoke with him about this, and he said that not yet. It wasn't time yet. He asked me to write a letter as a former legal counsel for the New York Times in the Pentagon Papers case. He asked me to write a letter to the editor of the New York Times to open the archives, have the New York Times write an editorial calling for the opening of the archives to reveal the relationship between Pope Pius the X. Or Pope Pius XII, actually, in his relationship with the Nazi government. And you remember, it was Pius XII that turned over the original UFO to the United States government at the end of World War II, the one that had crashed in Italy in 1933. And so that we know that they've got that information about that original craft. We know that there's other information there, and the Catholic Church back in November, on November 10th of 2009, actually issued a formal statement about the issue, and it said the following. It said, now, in light of the discovery of more and more of these new exoplanets, it has now become clear much earlier than had been previously anticipated, we are going to be discovering life elsewhere in the universe. And so, therefore, the time has now arrived to commence this extremely important conversation among the laity about the profound fundamental questions, theological and philosophical questions, that are going to be posed to our human family by the discovery of life elsewhere in the universe. And so given the fact that I'd been the legal counsel for the Jesuit headquarters in their social ministry office for a decade, I contacted Father Jose Gabriel Funes, who was directed by Pope Benedict to issue that official statement. And Father Funes was a Jesuit priest who was the head of the Papal Observatory. And I contacted him and went to see him. And within 2 minutes of our conversation, he said, look, Danny, you know, when we're talking about discovering life elsewhere in the universe, we're not talking about just discovering some single cell life form beneath some frozen sea on some distant moon orbiting a distant star in some far off galaxy. We're talking about another highly intelligent and highly technologically developed, but distinctly non-human species right here in our Milky Way galaxy. So I know that that they know it, and that the archives will have the information. I'm hoping that Leo the 14th will follow in the footsteps of Leo the 13th, after whom he has been named. And Leo the 13th was the founder of the Papal Observatory, and in fact was the man who ordered the initiation of what they call the Leonine Commission that was investigating the relationship between human consciousness and spiritual experience. All of this, of course, touches on the revelations that are coming to us by our contact with the extraterrestrial beings, because they're going to be shedding light on these kind of capacity that our human species has for things like remote viewing, precognition, astral travel. That these are all capabilities that our human species has that have been concealed from us by institutional religions like the Roman Catholic Church. Now the time has come, as we've entered into the 21st century, to modernize the entire Catholic Church and the other Christian and Jewish faiths and the other religions of our human family to be able to absorb the reality of the extraterrestrial civilization and the extraordinary capacities that we human beings have that have been concealed from us by some of the religious traditions. So we need disclosure not only from the United States government and the Russian government and the Chinese government, about the UFO phenomenon, but also we need disclosure on the part of the major religious traditions to acknowledge that all human beings are capable of these extraordinary faculties that have been displayed by the avatars, people like Jesus of Nazareth, people like Lao Tzu and Confucius and the Buddha, and Zoroaster, and a number of the prophets that exist in all of these different traditions and are displayed regularly by Aboriginal peoples. These are capabilities of precognition and telepathy, astral travel, by location. A lot of these capacities that human beings have, which are going to be part of the entire post-disclosure era that our new Paradigm Institute is designed to set forth guidelines for how we're going to do this. That's why people should just contact us at newparadigminstitute.org and become part of our Citizens for Disclosure that will be putting pressure on our elected representatives to increase the information we're getting and increase the speed with which we're getting it. At the same time, they're amending the major institutions of our human family here on our planet to absorb this information and to help us develop a positive and constructive relationship with this extraterrestrial civilization. So the Catholic Church and the other major religious traditions are going to have to play a very major role in this disclosure process. And we're hoping to reach out to Pope Leo the 14th, and get him to participate in this process.
0: To the phones we go, Greg in Remsen, New York, on the wild card line. Hi, Greg.
8: Hi, everybody. Daniel, if an extraterrestrial or a hybrid wanted to come forward, I think the government would probably grab them and they'd disappear forever. Or if a person has some real hard evidence out there listening, what would the proper procedure be? I mean, as a lawyer yourself, what would you advise that extraterrestrial or that person with that evidence? Or should they contact the media? Should they contact you first?
7: They should contact me first.
8: My question.
7: Yeah, they should contact me first because they need a lawyer to assist them in this process. So that if they were a hybrid or an extraterrestrial or even a regular human being who was in possession of vital information, they need protection against the national security state. Because the national security state, as you point out, would in fact seize them, and try to silence them forever. The fact is the United States government, an element in the United States government, is in possession of extraterrestrial beings. I'm positive of that. I've interviewed people that are totally credible from inside the U.S. military who have been in the presence of these UFO beings. And Lou Elizondo just recently, I think on June 11th, and May 11th actually had an interview. And he talked about the fact that he had been informed by extremely high-level U.S. military intelligence officers and men from the civilian intelligence community that, in fact, they would swear by reports about this hybrid program that's going on, the hybridization of human beings with genetic material from the extraterrestrial species. You know, he said they would swear by the legitimacy of these reports. We don't have those reports in hand yet. I'm working with Lou and others to try to get our hands on those reports. But the fact is they should contact us at New Paradigm Institute, you know, that we have the legal team to be able to protect them. And I would guarantee that I would be able to get you to the right people that would protect you and to get this information made public. So just contact us. I'm going to also be having a response to the new movie that's going to be coming out this weekend, starting this Friday. I'm going to get to see a pre-showing of it on Thursday this week, Steven Spielberg's new movie, Disclosure Day. And every Sunday afternoon at 2 p.m. Pacific time, I'm going to be having a two-hour show answering questions for people around the country who get to see the movie Friday night, Saturday night, Friday and Saturday, and I'll be answering questions about that movie, how real it is, how accurate the information was that's in it, what, if anything, has been fictionalized, and what is actual fact, and so that people should contact NewParadigmInstitute.org and sign up, because it's going to be it's free. It's a free program, and you'll get the link to the podcast that we're going to have, a live Q&A session of people asking questions from around the country who have gotten to see the movie, those who haven't seen the movie, that will share information about it with them. And we're going to be providing that type of service coming up now.
0: I heard it's one of Spielberg's best in 20 years. Let's go to Bill in Florida, east of the Rockies. Hi, Bill.
9: Hey, George. Hey, Danny. I'm the one that called you last year about your remarkable prediction in the CE5 movie where you said Biden and Kamala was going to get back in there to get things back to normal. And you did it 2 years before Biden was even the nominee.
7: Oh, yeah, right. I remember that.
9: I got two questions tonight. One is about disclosure. The second one is about back engineering. The first one about disclosure is, well, let's go to back engineering first.
7: Okay.
9: Do you really think that the aliens have told our government they're 50,000 years ahead of us in technology? Do you really think that in 75 years of back engineering, we can get through 50,000 years of technology?
0: Take that first, Daniel, before.
7: Okay. It's that the people that have been working on this, you know, the people like Eric Davis and Hal Puthoff and others have been able to figure out some of the technology, and they've been able to develop some craft that mimic some of the performance of the UFO vehicles. They've not yet mastered the transport process by means of which they can, in a sense, bilocate from our star system to another star system virtually instantly. And they have not completely mastered the anti-gravity program by means of which they can travel at over 40,000 miles an hour inside our atmosphere and do direct 90 degree turns at 40,000 miles an hour and come out of the 90 degree turn going 40,000 miles an hour. They haven't figured that part out yet, but they have in fact been able to build some craft that mimic some of the conduct of the genuine UFOs, and they've been working like mad to, in addition to the reverse engineering program bill, they've actually been getting young children who are psychic and raising them and training them to be pilots, so that they could fly telepathically, fly some of the intact UFO craft that they have recovered, so that they do have some craft, and they have over the years raised up a number of young children who are psychic, who are capable of telepathically communicating with the craft, because the craft have actually in their wiring not only super advanced fiber optics, but also basically dendrites and synapses from brain tissue from the aliens, that they have a stem cell type of technology that can generate brain tissue into the craft of the, so the craft are semi-sentient, so that these are navigated telepathically, and so that they have actually recruited young children through this thing called the GATE program, who they've tested on military bases to determine their psychic abilities, and they've raised them up to the point now where they're adults. And they can fly some of these already intact UFO craft. And these have been seen being flown by American human beings. So that's what they've done, in addition to trying to reverse engineer some of the technology, which they've only been moderately successful at achieving, Bill.
0: Daniel, keep in touch with us, and let's do disclosure together when the day comes. For Dan Galante, Tom Danheiser, Sue Trikas, Lex Lonehood, Sean Laudasur, Alec Fernandez, Stephanie Smith, Tim Benal, George Knapp, and Richard Serrett, I'm George Norrie, somewhere out there on Coast to Coast AM. We'll see you on our next edition. Until then, be safe, everyone.

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6: From ABC News. Sherry Preston, an American chopper down in the Middle East. The Apache attack chopper crashing near the Strait of Hormuz. President Trump saying both members of the crew are safe. No word yet on what happened. The president also sounding optimistic about a possible peace deal with Iran.
7: I don't think there are any sticking points. I think we're very close to having a very, very good, strong, powerful deal.
6: For a lot of Americans, a deal to reopen the Strait of Hormuz and possibly bring down prices can't come soon enough. ABC's Karen Waugh.
8: The Federal Reserve Bank of New York survey finds 44% of Americans now say their financial situation is worse than a year ago. And 13% say their situation is much worse, the highest percentage in 4 years. The financial unease putting added strain on food pantries.
6: More worries about food, especially beef, with more cases of the new world screwworm popping up. More cases have been confirmed in that cluster in cows in Texas, and now it's shown up in New Mexico, found in a dog. But Agriculture Secretary Brooke Rollins promises
9: the food supply system remains intact and couldn't be safer or better than any other food supply system in the world.
6: Votes are still being counted in California, but now the Associated Press is projecting reality star Spencer Pratt will miss the cut for the runoff in the Los Angeles mayor's race. ABC's Trevor Ault taking a look at allegations of fraud.
10: The fact that they then have to cross-reference the signatures on the mail-in ballots. They don't just open them and say, okay, count it, we got it. They have a process to make sure you are who you say you are and everything lines up. That also takes time, which slows the voting count. And so it is an argument from California voting officials, actually, that the fact that we're not going fast is evidence that there is not a lot of fraud happening here.
6: Voters in Maine go to the polls today. The key race there, the Democratic Senate primary. 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
11: Hot. Here's the latest on KOA. I'm Carrie Mack. The U.S. Department of Education's Office for Civil Rights moving forward with an investigation into the Cherry Creek School District. They're claiming the district sponsors a wide range of racially discriminatory programs.
12: The DOE says the district sponsors clubs that exclude students based on race and requires teachers to consider race when assigning classes and providing academic support. Additionally, complaints claim the district offers a teacher training program that advances the notion the United States was founded on white supremacy, categorizing people as the oppressors and the oppressed based solely on skin color. Gordon Scott, KOA.
11: A driver and passenger arrested in late May after allegedly racing down Interstate 25 at 130 miles an hour. They were driving a vehicle investigators say had modifications commonly seen in illegal cannonball runs. Cross-country speed challenges where drivers try to reach the other side of the country as fast as possible. Larimer County Sheriff's Office Sergeant Sam Roth says driving at those speeds puts everyone on the road at risk.
1: Everyone else is not choosing all that fast, and so when a driver chooses to go over 100 miles an hour, it puts everyone else on a roadway in danger.
11: Investigators are saying the car was equipped with modifications designed for long-distance high-speed travel and an altered fuel system. They also say the vehicle was outfitted to resemble a law enforcement cruiser. And as of 9 o'clock, all of eastern Colorado no longer has a watch for severe weather. Fox 31's Dave Frazier.
13: It was never really going to be a higher threat for tornadoes. It was more the hail, and that's certainly what we got.
11: Frazier says on Tuesday, more dry conditions in the forecast with temperatures slipping into the 90s. The Knicks, they lost to the Spurs on Monday night. Rockies take on the Cubs this week. First game of the series is Tuesday at 6:40. Pre-game coverage starts right here at 6 o'clock. That's the latest. I'm Carrie Mack on KOA.
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10: A break in fighting. Good morning, I'm Gordon Deal, along with Nicole Murray, on this Tuesday, June 9th. Glad you could join us. Here's what we have for you this hour.
19: Israel and Iran say they've stopped attacking each other after intense exchanges on Sunday. Oil prices are falling on the news.
10: Republican Spencer Pratt is out of the L.A. mayor's race. Mail-in ballots surged a Democratic socialist in the primary.
19: Donald Trump has become the first sitting president to attend an NBA Finals game. Hear how he was greeted by New Yorkers.
10: And your college grad has now moved back home. Is the bank of mom and dad still open?
20: How long should you let your kids stay at home, right? Is that maybe you don't let them stay at home, you know, free of charge. Maybe you charge them some kind of, you know, prorated rent, like $500 or something like that, well below market rate, and you save that money.
10: Oyin Adedoyin at the Wall Street Journal on how much financial support to give your college grad when he or she moves back home. A sigh of relief in the Middle East. Iran and Israel have announced that they've stopped attacks on each other after an appeal from President Trump. Oil prices spiked as much as 5% after military exchanges over the weekend, then fell when Iran's military said its first wave of strikes on Israel was over. Brent crude is around $92, $93 a barrel this morning.
0: They were going back and forth, and now they both agreed through me to stop. And we're in the final throes of what will be a very, very good deal that will not allow in any way, shape, or form nuclear weapons.
21: Tehran fired missiles toward Israeli territory late Sunday, calling them retaliation for attacks on Hezbollah terrorists outside Beirut, Lebanon. Hezbollah is funded by Iran. Israel then hit Iranian air defense systems and a petrochemical plant that it said was used to produce ballistic missiles. No deaths were reported by authorities on either side. Speaking of terrorist-designated groups funded by Iran, Yemen's Houthi rebels said yesterday they were banning Israeli vessels from the key shipping lanes of the Red Sea. Los Angeles City Council member Nithya Raman, a progressive Democrat, will face incumbent Mayor Karen Bass in a two-person race for L.A. mayor in November. The Associated Press called the race yesterday. The 44-year-old Raman, a Democratic socialist, rallied in later voter returns to edge out Spencer Pratt, a Republican reality TV star who lost his home in the 2025 wildfires that devastated Pacific Palisades. Because Californians vote by mail in large numbers, counts are often slow and it can take days or weeks to determine winners. Yesterday, before the race was called, President Trump declared on his social media site that it was not possible for Pratt to have lost the lead. He wrote, "Rigged elections." House Speaker Mike Johnson.
22: I'm not saying it's rigged. I'm saying it stinks to high heaven, and everybody knows that.
21: Pratt had jumped out to an early lead, but his margin shrank as ballots from thousands of liberals who voted closer to Election Day were processed. President Trump has made some sports history, becoming the first sitting president to attend an NBA Finals game. He sat in the owner's box at Madison Square Garden in New York last night as the Knicks hosted the San Antonio Spurs in Game 3 of the championship series. Trump arrived about an hour before tip-off. He was with his granddaughter, Kai, and several members of his cabinet. The suite, which was located at the back of the arena's lower bowl, was surrounded by protective glass, one of several additional security measures enacted to facilitate his appearance. Trump saluted the flag during the national anthem, drawing boos when he was shown briefly on the Jumbotron. He brushed off the reception after the game.
0: It was certainly amazing. It was mostly cheers. It was loud and it was very enthusiastic.
21: Trump stayed until the buzzer as the game went down to the wire, with the Spurs ultimately prevailing 115-111. Game 4 is tomorrow, with the Knicks leading the best-of-seven series 2-1. If you've missed anything from today's show, by the way, be sure to stream or download the podcast. 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
21: Glad you're with us. Welcome into Tuesday. The Department of Homeland Security has launched a major multi-agency effort aimed at securing the FIFA World Cup games across the United States as the event gets underway this week. Insight from Anna Giaratelli, Homeland Security reporter at the Washington Examiner. Anna, sounds like a massive undertaking.
7: It is going to be a massive undertaking. And, you know, just from the perspective of people being admitted into the country, Customs and Border Protection has said that 5 million people have applied and been approved to come into the country. 7 million total fans are expected to come into the United States from outside the country. So that's a massive immigration issue that the DHS is managing on top of all the different types of threats, especially shootings and drone incidents, which they are planning for. It's going to be pretty heated starting this Friday.
21: Wow. You referenced in your piece these like special event assessment ratings. I think they're called the SEER, and they have different levels. Like, what is that?
7: Yeah, so federal resources are being deployed based on DHS's special event assessment ratings. So events with a SEER 1 are defined as significant events with national or international importance. And those events require an extensive federal support, whereas events that are level 2 are ones that may require some federal assistance. It's a 1 through 5 list, and DHS has ranked a number of these games, these matches, as being level 1, level 2. Even things that are not necessarily matches, but you're going to have these, you know, stadiums full of people and massive watch parties all around the area. So those are entire areas that need to be secure and that could face, you know, shootings or drone attacks.
21: Yeah. With regards to drone attacks, it was a little unsettling, I guess, to hear the Homeland Security Secretary Mark Wayne Mullen said something to the effect like everybody's a little behind when it comes to defending these things.
7: They really are, yeah. Border Patrol at the southern border for so many years wasn't able to even detect drones in the sky. It goes far beyond just seeing it. Not able to detect legally or even then mitigate those. You can't take a shotgun and shoot them down. They move incredibly fast, mostly, especially at night, out of sight. So the federal government's been slow to Congress has given federal agencies authority to respond to those, but local police are on different grounds. And so, you know, who's the point person going to be on drones? You know, the FAA is involved, certainly, because they are restricting airspace around those venues. But it's certainly we've never seen a drone attack in the ways that the government has warned we could see, such as taking a toxic or poisonous chemical, even fentanyl, and dropping it over a group of people, or even a gun that is that can shoot from the drone. But those are the types of things that the Homeland Security officials are watching for. They're planning how to deal with those situations, and they're training over 200,000 of these local emergency and first responders in these 11 host cities for how to deal with any of these types of crisis situations.
21: Goodness. We're speaking with Anna Giaratelli, Homeland Security reporter at the Washington Examiner. The story is called How DHS is Securing the FIFA World Cup. There's even a role, in, I think, in here for FEMA.
7: FEMA, yep. FEMA is involved. They've been awarded, or they've awarded $625 million to those 11 cities and another $250 million specifically to focus on drones and focus on those types of casualty situations. So those, not natural disasters, but you know, a different type of disaster, just to have that much extra money for local police, local cities, county sheriff's departments, all those to assist federal officials helping, because it's really a total, you know, whole of government, including local and state government approach to securing this event, making sure it goes off, you know, as flawlessly as possible.
21: I get the sense it's almost like all hands on deck. Like, even if you're a part-timer, you better be on alert.
7: It is completely all hands on deck. And this is also going to coincide with America's 250th celebration in D.C., which cities nationwide are going to have events for. So it is a very, very, I would say, the most challenging time for DHS in its 20-plus years to get through all this and make sure that America is safe through it all.
21: Thanks, Anna. Anna Giaratelli, Homeland Security reporter at the Washington Examiner. 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
5: And now, the three big things you need to know. Number one.
19: Iran and Israel say they have halted attacks on each other after an appeal from President Trump, though Tehran warned it would resume hostilities if Israel continued to hit Hezbollah in Lebanon. The president said he is still optimistic a deal can be reached.
0: We're very close to having a very, very good, strong, powerful deal. If we go and bomb, which we can do very easily if we want, and we spend another 2 or 3 weeks bombing, they'll have nothing left whatsoever, but you won't have the strait open for months.
19: Officials say no deaths have been reported from either side after the weekend flare-up.
5: Number two.
19: The Associated Press has determined that Democrat Nithya Raman will face Mayor Karen Bass of Los Angeles in a two-person race in November, beating out Republican Spencer Pratt. President Trump doubting the results.
8: The results already are shocking, that the leader is no longer even going to be in the race based upon what was just announced. He was leading, and it's a rigged election.
19: House Speaker Mike Johnson also expressed doubts over California's election system, stating that it, quote, stinks to high heaven.
5: Number three.
19: Officials say the U.S. food supply is not at risk after a second case of screwworm was discovered in Texas. Agriculture Secretary Brooke Rollins.
9: The food supply system remains intact and couldn't be safer or better than any other food supply system in the world.
19: Shortly after Rollins' comments, two additional cases of screwworm were found in Texas, bringing the total number of cases to four. A federal judge has invalidated the Trump administration's new fees for H-1B visas, saying officials overreached in applying a $100,000 charge for new applicants. Judge Leo Sorokin in Massachusetts sided with a coalition of states that argued the policy would hurt their ability to staff publicly run colleges, primary and secondary schools, and healthcare systems. Officials say Seattle is ready for the World Cup, with security plans in place for an estimated 750,000 visitors over six matches. King County Undersheriff Jeff Floor.
10: We haven't dealt with anything of this size, but the collaboration gives me comfort. The collaboration and seeing from the inside out what we're ready to handle, to me, is awesome.
19: And finally, search for This Morning with Gordon Deal on Facebook, Instagram, TikTok, and X to see our latest post. We asked you to describe your morning in three words. Susan LaFontaine said grateful for coffee. Jerry Fincher commented it's total chaos. Bethany Porter said Gordon, Nicole, Mike.
11: My three words, Hurricane Nicole incoming.
19: Whoa, I'm a hurricane? What did I do?
11: 23 minutes after the hour.
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16: Drivers, fair
11: to... It's the job market. Then, you know, there's a theory that, you know what, go for it then. Now's the time. Launch your own business. So if you do it and you're a parent watching this, I guess what's the leash, right?

0: how much leeway do you give your child? How long do you give the kid to try to make it work?
1: Yeah, I actually asked that question based on a meme that I'm seeing on the internet a lot these days, which is like, the economy is so bad, you might as well chase your dreams, right? And so, like you mentioned, those are ventures that are seen as maybe long shots, you know? And as a parent, you might be really concerned, how long should I let my kid pursue this long shot career goal? John Campbell from Harvard had a really interesting point there where he said something to think about, and maybe a way that parents can advise their kids who are pursuing careers as, you know, maybe artists or musicians or things that are a little tougher to make it big, is to think about where they're living.
0: Thanks, Oyin. Oyin Adedoyin, personal finance reporter at the Wall Street Journal. 30 minutes now after the hour on This Morning, America's First News.

0: Here's what's happening on KOA. The scientists at the U.S. Geological Survey are busy looking into an earthquake that struck just off the western coast of Cuba. USGS scientist Eric Goldberg says this quake was strong for a part of the world that isn't that active for earthquakes.
1: This is the largest instrumentally recorded earthquake in the Gulf of America since at least 1950.
0: The magnitude of the quake was 6.1.

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0: what you need to know. This is America's First News, This Morning with Gordon Deal.
1: Thanks for spending time with us. Welcome into Tuesday, June 9. Gordon Deal with Nicole Murray. Some of our top stories and headlines. Israel and Iran say they've halted attacks on each other. Oil prices have fallen today on the news. Mail-in ballots pushed a Democratic socialist past Republican Spencer Pratt in the Los Angeles mayoral primary. A federal judge in Boston rules the Trump administration's $100,000 fee for an H-1B visa is unlawful. Spurs over the Knicks in Game 3 of the NBA Finals with Trump in the house. Game 4 of the Stanley Cup Final tonight. And the Ohio man in alcohol rehab applying for a GED with a very pleasant surprise. His story in about 20 minutes. 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America's workforce is getting older as financial pressures of retirement keep workers in their jobs longer. A survey from My Perfect Resume finds some 23% of U.S. workers are older than 55, jumping by 17% over the last decade. What it means from Julie Bauke, career expert known as Julie on the Job. Julie, what do we have?
2: When you compare it to the year 2000, a lot of these studies are now saying, okay, we've been through a quarter century of the new century. Let's look and see how that compares. And so that number, that meant 34% or 50 and up, that's up 10% from the year 2000. So that's a pretty significant number for it to increase. And so what does that mean? There are certainly people who can't retire, but there are also, Paul McCartney is 83.

0: Britney's putting out a new album. The Stones are putting out a new album. And so what we have expected of older people in the past, which is go someplace, work for 40 years, have a nice cake in the conference room, leave and never come back, that is just not the way it's happening anymore. There's actually some of these companies are saying, well, wait a minute. When we look at who would we rather bring in new people who we don't know, who may or may not work out, who may or may not leave after a year or two, what if we start looking at how are we attracting and retaining the people we have that even though they might be 60 years old, they're still really valuable, which is obviously frustrating for people at lower levels, but I think 60's not what it was. Some companies, bigger companies, are saying, well, wait a minute, what do we need to do to keep the people we have who have history with us, who may know how we do things, know our culture, they're not going anywhere, so how can we keep those people? And that's where you get into the whole thing that I always say, which is hybrid is here to stay. Because what you do have to deal with when you're dealing with people 60, 65 and older is they don't want to stay, they don't want to necessarily be at junior soccer game at 3 o'clock, but they might have grandchildren yeah. that they want to see.
1: Yeah.
0: They might have other, they might say, you know what, I'd love to give you a good solid 3 days a week, but that's all I'm willing to do. So employers look at that and say, well, okay, what are our alternatives? And that seems like a good alternative for some employers.
1: We're speaking with career strategist Julie Bauke, known as Julie on the Job. How do young people manage this? They're looking at this story or listening to us and thinking, God, how do I break through?
0: Well, the good news is time is undefeated. So there will come a time. We're not there yet, but there will come a time when people will be forced to leave the workforce because they're sick, they're disabled, they die. That's just life. And so there are certain things that we know to be true, and that is the older part of the workforce will go away, will go on to whatever, and that will open up opportunity. But the frustration that, well, why don't they move on now? We're living in a different world than your grandparents' world. There are people saying, well, yeah, I could retire, but what else would I do? And I still kind of like what I do, and the money is pretty good. So, and there are certainly plenty of people who would love to retire who are in their 60s who can't. But then that starts to affect when you have fewer people. So now we potentially have more people on Medicare, because you go on Medicare when you're 65, and you can still stay on your company's plan, but in some cases you're forced to go there. And some people are collecting some part of Social Security, maybe not all of it yet because they're working part-time. But then you run out of people who are actually funding all that, who are paying payroll and income taxes. And so we start to get into this, you know, what is Social Security going to look like in a few years? And everything out there, it's not looking pretty. So there's all these kind of issues. It's sort of like whack-a-mole. You know, you solve one problem, another one pops up. And that's really, so there's no one clear answer, which is why a lot of these problems don't get solved, because there isn't one clear answer that everybody can agree on. And forcing out all your people over 60 is also called age discrimination. And so companies are rightly worried about that.
1: Thanks, Julie. Julie Bauke, career strategist we know as Julie on the Job. By the way, if you've missed anything from today's show, there's an easy way to catch up. All you have to do is tell Alexa, Siri, or Google to play This Morning with Gordon Deal. 20 minutes now in front of the hour on This Morning, America's First News. Coming up next, the Louisiana man fleeing police who had much bigger problems when he jumped into a swamp.
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0: Welcome to the Tuesday. It's time now for the Mic Drop with this morning's Mike Gavin.
1: Good morning. Well, for whatever reason, it seems we've had an influx of stories about criminals who plan their getaways poorly in recent days, and you know we're always here for that. We have two today, and let's start in New York City, where a man likely had to miss out on the Knicks-Spurs game last night after being pulled out of a lake and arrested. Police told Fox News that the 23-year-old initially was wanted on petty larceny charges in Harlem, but determined to avoid custody, he fled into nearby Central Park and dove into an 11-acre lake at the northeast end of the park. Video captured an NYPD helicopter hovering directly above the lake as the suspect attempted to swim to the opposite shore. NYPD divers eventually entered the water, retrieved the swimmer, and placed him under arrest, presumably adding resisting or evading arrest to his long list of charges.
0: Wow. Kind of slows you down, doesn't it, when you go into like
1: right.
0: It's not even the big lake in Central Park. This is the little one. This is like it's the mirror, right? It's the Harlem mirror.
1: Yes, yes.
0: This is like, where are you going to go?
1: Yeah. I mean,
0: what was the thinking there?
1: And you're right smack dab in the middle of Manhattan.
0: Yeah. I mean,
1: it's a fishbowl, basically. There's absolutely no, unless you can find a way to tunnel underground, and even then, it's not going to work out for
0: you,
1: probably.
0: Right. This is the water. It just slows you down so much. Just stay on the street.
1: Yeah.
0: Just run through the park.
1: You do
0: something else. Avoid the water.
1: Yeah. Like, what's the plan? You're just going to tread water till everybody gives up and goes home.
0: Yeah.
1: Like, the cops are like, that's dinner time. We got to leave now. And now you can escape. Like, that's in the middle of Manhattan. That's not going to happen.
0: And it's 11 acres. Yeah. It's not that big. You know what I mean? Come on. We need more planning.
1: Yes. And if there's any good news for the guy who jumped into the New York City lake, is that the chances of him encountering an alligator in the Big Apple are incredibly small. In Louisiana, well, that's a much different story. And that's why this was not the wisest decision for a man fleeing the cops to go for a swim. State police said a man was fleeing a DWI investigation over the weekend and dove into a nearby swamp where he was promptly attacked by an alligator.
0: Oh.
1: Police first encountered the man after reports of a Toyota Supra driving recklessly in Jefferson Parish, striking a concrete barrier and blowing out a tire. While being questioned, the driver fled into a swampy area, was attacked by the gator, and sustained injuries to both arms. Despite all of this, he managed to continue running before finally being apprehended by cops using drone technology. Authorities say the suspect was transported to a local hospital with non-life-threatening injuries, and they noted that the alligator was not injured in the scuffle.
0: Yeah.
1: Alligator doing just fine.
0: Wow.
1: This guy, not so much.
0: Yeah, well, as soon as you said DWI, I knew there was something else at play here, because anybody sober in Louisiana would know not to run into a swamp trying to flee police.
1: Right. And then might have, you know, even after the initial attack, might have given up. But
0: yes,
1: he had some sort of courage in him that sober people do not. So let's put it that way.
0: I'm impressed that he was able to continue running.
1: Yeah.
0: Because at this point, I'm not sure he could swing his arms to run after being bitten by the alligator.
1: True. That would take some balance.
0: Wow.
1: Yeah, if your arms are not functioning, it's difficult to run away.
0: Also, if you're being pulled out of a swamp in Louisiana for being arrested, you've got alligator bites. If you have leeches on you, are police obligated to remove the leeches
1: as
0: they place you in the patrol car and transport you to the station?
1: Yeah, you know what? That's a job for the hospital. They had to bring him to the hospital anyway. That's a job for them, for the doctors to figure out.
0: 13 minutes in front of the hour. Are you looking for an epic Father's Day gift? 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
0: Thanks for joining us. If stress causes you digestive woes, you should skip eating late at night. For thousands of participants in new early research, those eating more than 25% of one's daily calories after 9 p.m. while stressed were as much as 2.5 times more likely to have abnormal bowel habits like constipation or diarrhea. The lead author says late night eating on its own didn't affect gut health or function, but the combination with stress may be the danger. CNN says the research was observational, so it doesn't prove a causal relationship between stress, nighttime eating, and gut health. Generally, though, not eating 3 to 4 hours before bedtime is best, so there's ample time for food to empty from the stomach. Otherwise, your body has to divert energy from other important processes that occur during rest to a digestive tract that should be inactive. If you must eat at night, stick with fruit, vegetables, and certain proteins. 8 minutes in front of the hour on This Morning. Once again, here's Nicole Murray.
7: And now, the three big things you need to know. Number one.
8: Iran and Israel announced that they have halted military operations following an exchange of fire over the weekend. President Trump, after declaring that both countries need to immediately stop shooting at each other.
9: I think we are winning that battle, but you're really going to win it over the next 2 weeks. When we declare total victory, it'll be a total victory. It'll happen very soon.
8: Meanwhile, the president says a U.S. Army Apache attack helicopter crashed near the Strait of Hormuz, but the two members on board are fine.
7: Number two.
8: Donald Trump has become the first sitting president to attend an NBA Finals game. NBA Commissioner Adam Silver.
10: He's welcome to be here. I think that what makes sports so special, especially when there's so much that divides people, is it's something that we have in common, and we should look for those things that we have in common and build off that.
8: The president was booed by fans yesterday when shown on video screens during the national anthem. Plus, the Knicks lost to the San Antonio Spurs 115-111 during Game 3. Game 4 is set to be held at MSG tomorrow.
11: Number 3.
8: Cops investigating a mass shooting at a Toledo, Ohio music festival have taken a teenager into custody for questioning. Governor Mike DeWine.
12: We have every confidence in the police department. We have every confidence that they will find and be able to arrest the individuals who participated in this.
8: Police have not shared the identity of the 18-year-old. At least 100 people have died from Ebola less than a month after authorities declared an outbreak of the disease in eastern Congo. As of Sunday, officials have confirmed 550 cases and 19 recoveries. A newly released congressional report accuses senior Minnesota officials, including Governor Tim Walz and Attorney General Keith Ellis, of ignoring clear warnings of widespread fraud in federally funded social programs as early as 2019. House Oversight Committee Chair James Comer.
13: We have a crime of negligence with our tax dollars. And secondly, we have a crime of retaliating against whistleblowers.
8: And finally, clinical research shows that sleep-deprived individuals consume roughly 300 extra calories the following day without burning any additional energy.
0: Yeah.
8: Yeah.
0: I believe it.
8: Oh, yeah. Like mindless eating. Like just,
0: yeah. You're tired, right? So you're making bad decisions.
8: Right.
0: You're probably dehydrated.
8: Yeah.
0: And that often means grab a snack.
8: Yeah.
0: You should be drinking water. Oh,
8: my gosh. And all the worst food choices on top of it.
0: Correct. Because they're easy, right? 6 minutes in front of the hour.
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0: Thanks for being with us. A man from Cincinnati who's in recovery from alcohol use disorder suddenly has the high school diploma he thought he never earned. 58-year-old Sean Hughes is a resident of Prospect House, a long-term men's spiritual recovery center. For decades, He believed he had not graduated from Woodward High School after missing 3 days of summer school in 1987. He told WCPO television that since he was absent from school those 3 days they gave him, he assumed he didn't graduate. So Hughes enrolled in Cincinnati Public Schools' Aspire program, which offers free day and evening classes for people looking to earn their GED. 3 weeks in, the staff called him into the office and said, Sean, you already have your diploma. It had been sitting in the basement of the school. Hughes walked across the stage 2 weeks ago as part of the Aspire program's graduation ceremony 40 years later. That'll do it for this hour. For Nicole Murray and Mike Gavin, I'm Gordon Deal. 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
21: Sherry Preston. An Apache Army helicopter crashing near the Strait of Hormuz. President Trump saying last night the two crew members survived.
22: The pilots are fine, yeah.
21: And what,
22: nobody
21: that,
22: injured.
21: What brought it down?
22: We are going to issue a report tomorrow. But the pilots are fine, yeah.
21: The war driving up prices across the country, especially the cost of energy. 40% of Americans say their financial situation is worse off now than it was a year ago. 13% say much worse, according to the Federal Reserve Bank of New York. California state officials say there is nothing weird about the vote counting that takes longer than most elections in that state. It's because so many use mail-in balloting and the signatures are cross-referenced. ABC's Trevor Altz in Los Angeles.
23: This isn't something that we're caught off guard by. This is something that even California officials have said, by the way, it's going to take us a couple weeks before we get those final results. That is kind of the result of the way they have set up their entire system. And a lot of Republicans, of course, are deeply frustrated by this because they have been watching some of their candidates lose leads or even get passed in the case of Spencer Pratt. But it was something that we were kind of anticipating to happen.
21: The latest vote count shows Democrat Nithya Raman overtaking Spencer Pratt in the Los Angeles mayor's race. The New York Knicks losing game three of the NBA Finals. President Trump showed up at Madison Square Garden for this one, says ABC's Sophie Flay.
24: It appeared to be a frosty reception at Madison Square Garden for President Trump. Trump, the first sitting president to attend an NBA Finals game. Fans forced to line up for hours to navigate security. An outdoor watch party canceled. All to avoid scenes like this after the Knicks win Friday night when dozens of people were arrested.
21: Agriculture Secretary Brooke Rollins insisting the nation's food supply is safe following at least five screwworm cases in Texas and New Mexico. This is ABC News.
25: Hot. Here's what's happening on KOA. I'm Carrie Mack. Mounted units from the Arapahoe County Sheriff's Office are headed to Kansas City to help with crowd control during the World Cup.
26: Three deputies and four horses will make up a multi-state task force providing World Cup security outside Arrowhead Stadium for six games through July 11th. Commander Rich Anselmi says the horses will be up for the task.
27: The horse has been in those kind of situations already on slightly smaller scales, and they'll be ready for this too, I'm sure.
26: The Arapahoe County Mounted Patrol Unit is the only mounted unit from Colorado working the World Cup. Connor Shreve, KOA.
25: Colorado Republican Congressman Jeff Crank is celebrating aerospace jobs coming to El Paso County. He tells KOA's Mandy Connell the jobs will make up for the loss of Space Force.
1: We just announced three different things coming to El Paso County from Space Force itself. One of those is a space operations center that will be built at Schriever Space Force Base.
25: He goes on to say he doesn't agree with the Space Force move, but decided to work with the administration to boost other operations in the county. Crank is running for re-election in Colorado's 5th congressional district. And these near record-breaking temps won't last forever. Fox 31's Liz McGiffin says things should cool down by the end of the week.
5: 90s in the forecast with dry conditions on your Wednesday. Wednesday night into Thursday, a cold front moves through, kicking in a breeze, but also dropping down the temperatures to more seasonal levels for your Thursday.
25: Temps are expected to climb back into the 90s by Friday. And if you heard emergency sirens in Denver this afternoon, it was a fluke. Denver Office of Emergency Management confirms the sirens were accidentally activated as the city was under a tornado watch. The office says there was no tornado threat to the public. The Rockies got a bit of a break yesterday, but they'll be back in action today. They're taking on the Cubs at home. First pitch is at 6:40. Pregame coverage starts right here at 6 o'clock. That's the latest. I'm Gary Mack on KOA.
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0: A pause in hostilities. Good morning, I'm Gordon Deal, along with Nicole Murray. On this Tuesday, June 9th, glad you could join us. Here's what's up this hour.
12: Israel and Iran have announced they've stopped attacking each other after skirmishes on Sunday. Oil prices are falling.
0: Republican Spencer Pratt is out of the L.A. mayor's race after a surge of mail-in ballots. President Trump calls the result rigged.
12: A federal judge in Boston has ruled that the Trump administration's $100,000 fee for an H-1B visa is unlawful.
0: And what do you do about the bills for a loved one when they die?
13: A lot of people feel responsible for these bills, you know. This is my spouse. I should just keep paying these bills. But really, you should not. And that sounds counterintuitive because we are raised to pay our bills. But there's a whole process when someone dies that people really need to follow.
0: Medora Lee at USA Today says death doesn't stop bills from coming, but you don't have to pay them all. The dust is settling again in the Middle East after Iran and Israel announced that they've halted attacks on each other after an appeal from President Trump. Oil prices spiked as much as 5% after military exchanges over the weekend, then fell when Iran's military said its first wave of strikes on Israel was over. Brent crude is around $92 a barrel this morning. Trump on what he told Israeli Prime Minister Benjamin Netanyahu.
28: Do what's right, but I want you to stop as quickly as you can.
22: because they have to stop. It's had to do with Lebanon, and it has to stop. We want to get it finished.
0: Tehran fired missiles towards Israeli territory late Sunday, calling them retaliation for attacks on Hezbollah terrorists outside Beirut, Lebanon. Hezbollah is funded by Iran. Israel then hit Iranian air defense systems and a petrochemical plant that it said was used to produce ballistic missiles. Meanwhile, President Trump says two crew members are fine after their Army Apache attack helicopter crashed near the Strait of Hormuz. Los Angeles City Council member Nithya Raman, a progressive Democrat, will face incumbent Mayor Karen Bass in a two-person race for L.A. mayor in November. The Associated Press called the race yesterday. The 44-year-old Raman, a Democratic socialist, rallied in later voter returns to edge out Spencer Pratt, a Republican reality TV star who lost his home in the 2025 wildfires that devastated Pacific Palisades. Pratt had jumped out to an early lead, but his margin shrank as ballots from thousands of liberals who voted closer to Election Day were processed. President Trump on Truth Social wrote, "Rigged.
2: They voted 5 days ago, and nobody has any idea where the votes are, what's going to happen, and we don't want that. We're not going to allow that to happen to our nation."
0: Because Californians vote by mail in large numbers, it can take days or weeks to determine winners. The race between Raman and the 72-year-old Bass sets up a generational contest between the center-left Democratic establishment and young, restive progressives. President Trump has made some sports history, becoming the first sitting president to attend an NBA Finals game. He sat in the owner's box at Madison Square Garden in New York last night as the Knicks hosted the San Antonio Spurs in Game 3 of the championship series. Trump arrived about an hour before tip-off. He was with his granddaughter, Kai, and several members of his cabinet. He spoke with NBA Commissioner Adam Silver.
3: "He's welcome to be here. I think that what makes sports so special, especially when there's so much that divides people, is it's something that we have in common, and we should look for those things that we have in common and build off that."
0: Marine One flew from Trump's home in New Jersey to near Wall Street, the presidential motorcade, then encountered some people making rude gestures and one group with signs that said "Trump must go." Fans, media, and stadium employees were required to provide a ticket or pass to get past checkpoints, and they had to pass through a magnetometer. The Spurs won, by the way. Game 4 is tomorrow, also in New York. The Knicks lead the series 2-1. By the way, make sure to check out a podcast of today's show full of stories you won't hear this hour. 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How much financial help should they get? And what happened when a man fleeing police jumped into a Louisiana swamp? 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Just do a search for This Morning with Gordon Deal. 11 minutes after the hour on This Morning, America's First News.
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0: Thanks for joining us. Last-minute redistricting in a handful of southern states is setting off a frenzy as election officials, candidates, and voters scramble to figure out who's on the ballot and where. It's a story by Caroline Vakil, campaigns reporter at The Hill. Caroline, set this up.
21: So we've got a handful of southern states right now who are at sort of different stages of redistricting. All of them have essentially passed a new map, but there's sort of ongoing litigation in Florida and Tennessee about whether or not they'll end up being able to use this new map ahead of November. The Supreme Court has already paved the way for Louisiana and Alabama to use their new congressional maps that would favor Republicans slightly more. And so, with all of these changes happening so quickly before some of the primaries and the November election, you're seeing candidates who are sort of scrambling to figure out where they're supposed to be running, and this voter education mad dash to make sure people know whom they're voting for and in what district they live in.
0: Jeez, I can't imagine the planning that's going on here on a lot of different fronts, right? For voters, from the candidates themselves, for elections officials.
21: It's definitely very hectic. Obviously, one election official I talked to acknowledged that the timeline is a little bit more of a crunch. You've heard that certainly from several officials who, this is a month-long preparation process is now being condensed into several weeks. Or in the case of Alabama, for example, they're having an entirely new congressional primary, a special primary that's happening in August, which they don't normally have. So the timeline is a bit compressed. Of course, election officials remain confident that they will be able to, sort of hit these deadlines. Some of what I've been hearing, though, is frustration from candidates that they feel like either the state party or the state has not been doing a good enough job really educating voters on what's going on and making sure that they come out to vote for some of these really key important races.
0: Yeah, we're speaking with Caroline Vakil, campaigns reporter at The Hill. The story is called Southern States New Maps Upend Elections for Candidates and Voters. Explain, I guess, how the Supreme Court sort of opened the door here.
21: Sure. So this has been sort of an ongoing case. It started, several years ago, where essentially the Supreme Court paved the way for Alabama to use a new map that created a Democratic leaning state, a close to second black majority district in the state. And essentially from there, it became a domino effect where Louisiana had a similar case. That Supreme Court case in 2023 paved the way for Louisiana to, have their map changed, and Democrats win another seat there. Then you saw a lawsuit that basically called this a, unconstitutional racial gerrymander. And so we had a very, landmark case that happened earlier this year where the Supreme Court ruled that the Louisiana House map had to be rejected. It was an unconstitutional racial gerrymander. And, you know, kind of created a domino effect again for Alabama, where Alabama was allowed to use a more Republican-friendly map. And so this has been sort of going on for multiple years. And in some ways, the Supreme Court sort of kind of contradicting some of its past rulings, which is quite unusual.
0: Jeez. I mean, is it possible that the maps themselves are going to become a voting issue?
21: That's a great question. I think that, you know, from what I've heard from some candidates, they think that this redistricting fight and the fact that this could really sort of upend whether or not voters of color get a chance to, elect the representative of their choosing can fire up Black and brown voters at the polls. So I think that that can be an energizing issue. You've also heard Republicans, for example, in Alabama, some candidates that I spoke to said they saw a much lower Republican turnout, and some suggest it was because they thought that the election was going to be completely redone, so they didn't know which elections were actually going to be counted and which ones were sort of quote-unquote ghost primaries. So in a way, it also sort of backtracked, I think, a little bit for Republicans. Obviously, we'll see how it all shakes out in November.
0: Yeah. Touch on, if you would, Shelby County, Tennessee, where Memphis is located.
21: Sure. So Shelby County is, as you mentioned, home to Memphis. And this was the home site for Congressman Steve Cohen's district. It got dismantled when Tennessee Republicans decided to change the map quickly before the November elections. Shelby County was split into two congressional districts. It is now split into three congressional districts. And so, of course, this is creating a little bit of a tougher lift for Democrats, like State Representative Justin Pearson, who is running for the seat. Cohen decided to retire after the new map was passed. So it's creating a bit of an uphill battle for some of these Democrats that are still looking to seek office in Congress.
0: Thanks, Caroline. Caroline Vakil, campaigns reporter at The Hill. 20 minutes now after the hour. On This Morning, America's First News, here's Nicole Murray.
1: And now, the three big things you need to know. Number one.
5: Iran and Israel say they have stopped attacking each other after President Trump called for a halt in fighting, though Tehran warned it would resume hostilities if Israel continued to hit Hezbollah in Lebanon. The president speaking with reporters.
6: They were going back and forth, and now they both agreed through me to stop. And we're in the final throes of what will be a very, very good deal that will not allow in any way, shape, or form nuclear weapons.
5: Officials say no deaths have been reported from either side after the weekend flare-up.
1: Number two.
5: The Associated Press has determined that Democrat Nithya Raman will face Mayor Karen Bass of Los Angeles in a two-person race in November, beating out Republican Spencer Pratt. House Speaker Mike Johnson undermining the results.
7: I'm not saying it's rigged. I'm saying it stinks to high heaven, and everybody knows that.
5: President Trump also doubted the results, posting on Truth Social that the election is rigged.
1: Number three.
5: Officials say the U.S. food supply is not at risk after a second case of screwworm was discovered in Texas. Agriculture Secretary Brooke Rollins.
23: Just a couple of hours ago, we had an additional confirmation in a goat in Gillespie County, Texas.
5: Shortly after Rollins' comments, two additional cases of screwworm were found in Texas, bringing the total number of cases to four. Rescuers are searching through ruined buildings in the southern Philippines to ensure no one is still trapped a day after a strong earthquake hit, killing at least 37 people and displacing more than 20,000. Officials say at least four people remain missing after the 7.8 magnitude quake struck Monday morning. Weather forecasts say flooding could impact more than 88 million people across the middle of the country this week as severe weather threatens multiple U.S. states in the Midwest and Northern Plains. Flood watches are also in effect today in Missouri and Illinois. McDonald's is testing a new AI-powered drive-through technology at five of its U.S. locations that could eventually replace a human employee. For decades, drive-through ordering has relied on human workers to take customer orders.
0: This is great. This is going to be hilarious. Because Mike Gavin is going to have so much material for mic drops from people freaking out at the AI chatbot during the drive-thru. How can I help you? I said a small soda. Large fries. And you're going to be talking over each other? Oh, this is going to be great.
5: Oh, you really
0: feel. It's going to be great. 22 minutes after the hour.
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0: Pleasure with us. No one ever wants to deal with a stack of bills, much less just after the death of a loved one. Yet that's exactly what often happens. How to manage that stack from Medora Lee, a personal finance reporter at USA Today. Medora, help us out.
30: Yeah, so when let's say your spouse dies and you're grieving and all of a sudden you have the bills keep coming, like last credit card bills, last hospital bills, mortgage payments, rent payments, utilities bills, you know, or if your spouse bought a $20,000 riding lawnmower and is paying that off, that bill will come. And a lot of people feel responsible for these bills. You know, this is my spouse. We have the lawnmower in my garage. I should just keep paying these bills. But really, you should not. And that sounds counterintuitive because we are raised to pay our bills and try to pay them in full and try to pay them on time because they're worried about interest and fees adding up. But it's actually, there's a whole process when someone dies that people really need to follow to pay their bills. And otherwise, they could actually, if you pay a bill that's a lower priority, then it should be in the order of operations of paying bills, you could actually end up hurting yourself.
0: Jeez.
30: So, I know. It's crazy, isn't it?
0: Yeah. How so? How do you wind up hurting yourself?
30: Because So when someone passes away, you're supposed to collect all the bills. I mean, obviously, it's a little bit different if you have a house that you need to maintain. You should probably still keep paying the mortgage and paying the heat so that the water, the pipes don't freeze or whatever. But you should keep those receipts because you can get reimbursed. So, but what you should do for all those other bills, like the credit card bills and, you know, your deceased spouse's lawnmower that's on credit, if it's not in your name and it's not joined, then just keep collecting them and notify these people that the person has passed away, and that should actually freeze the interest and the fees, so you don't have to worry about that. So bills have to be paid in order of priority. Administrative ongoing expenses such as funeral costs, ongoing property maintenances like utilities and mortgage and taxes are first. And taxes are probably the least negotiable. And then after that, you have secured debts, like loans backed by collateral, like a car loan. Mm. And then lastly are the unsecured debts, like medical and credit card bills that have nothing attached to them. And so those last ones are the ones that often get negotiated down or written off.
2: Yeah.
30: You could actually end up saving money, you know?
2: Sure.
30: If you don't pay those.
0: Right. We're speaking with Medora Lee, personal finance reporter at USA Today. The story is called Death Doesn't Stop Bills from Coming, but You Don't Have to Pay Them All. You referenced in your story, like, if you're overwhelmed here, you might get professional help. Who offers that?
30: Yes. So there are companies that provide all of it from end to end help to help you collect the bills, help you fend off aggressive debt collectors, and will help you inventory all the assets and then figure out which bills to pay when.
0: Thanks, Medora. Medora Lee, personal finance reporter at USA Today. 30 minutes now after the hour on this morning, America's First News.

0: Here's what's happening on KOA. Dozens of people killed after a 7.8 magnitude earthquake struck the Philippines Monday morning.
1: CCTV cameras catching the moment the quake struck, panic sending residents in Davao City scrambling to the streets. Video circulating online shows the General Santos City shopping mall facade sheared off. The earthquake struck just after 7:30 a.m. local time in the sea south of the island of Mindanao. Tsunami alerts rang out as far as Japan and Australia. The USGS says some 15 million experienced moderate to severe shaking.
0: James Longman reporting.

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1: Thanks for spending time with us. Welcome into Tuesday, June 9th. Gordon Deal with Nicole Murray. Some of our top stories and headlines. Israel and Iran say they've halted attacks on each other. Mail-in ballots pushed a Democratic socialist past Republican Spencer Pratt in the L.A. mayor's race. Spurs over the Knicks in Game 3 of the NBA Finals with Trump attending. Wear a soccer jersey to a Chipotle on Thursday and take advantage of a buy one entree, get one free offer on day one of the World Cup. Costco cutting prices on some Kirkland items. And an update on that Florida woman without a right hand who is ticketed for holding her cell phone in her right hand while driving. That story in about 20 minutes. The head of U.S. Special Operations Command is warning that an adversary could transform the digital footprints created by modern smartphones into grid coordinates, which can then be used to target U.S. troops with deadly precision. Here's Ben Wolfgang, national security correspondent at the Washington Times. Ben, what have you found?
2: This is something that's been on the radar of the Pentagon and military, you know, combatant commands for a while, but it's really gaining a new sort of level of severity because of how prevalent it is. And ubiquitous technical surveillance just refers to, you know, what some in the military are calling digital footprints or digital exhaust. Basically, all this information that phones produce, from whether it's fitness apps or, you know, the stuff we like to eat, where we like to drive, you know, from Google Maps and Waze, basically the way that we live our lives. Well, you know, U.S. service members, troops do a lot of that stuff too. You know, Marines and airmen, you know, soldiers, they use Google Maps just like anybody else does. They shop on Amazon just like anybody else does. But the problem becomes when some of that identifying information, location information, specifics about your movements on a daily basis, if you're in theater in the Mideast, or, you know, even worse, if you're like a Navy SEAL or you're a member of Delta Force and you're potentially about to execute, for example, a mission to go capture Nicolas Maduro in Caracas, you're not going to want your location data to be floating out there, to be uploaded by, you know, maybe you're not even aware of it. It's getting uploaded somewhere via a fitness app or some kind of shopping app, or it's out there and a data broker is then selling it to basically anybody who has the money and the know-how to go buy that data, which could be potentially a bad actor or an adversary of the United States. So it's just one of these 27.

0: 21st century issues that, you know, you didn't have to worry about really 8, 10 years ago, or even less than that. But now today, all of a sudden, it's become a real issue for military forces up and down the chain in the U.S.
1: Boy, would you actually have to know the names of military members to actually make this work for you if you're a bad actor and you happen to access the data?
0: That would certainly make it, I would think, easier if you kind of knew, you know, and it could be military, it could be law enforcement, it could be suspected intelligence operatives, for example, if you're in another country. But yes, I would think if you had the names, that would certainly make the job a whole lot easier. But let's not forget, too, a lot of these folks, their identities are kept secret, particularly if you're talking about special forces. Or, you know, certainly folks in the intelligence realm. But, you know, maybe if, especially now with AI, could you pull together enough information to identify someone with all of that stuff? I don't know, but I suspect we're getting to a point where, you know, a sufficiently, you know, tech-savvy adversary would be able to potentially piece some of that together using this information that's out there online.
1: We're speaking with Ben Wolfgang, national security reporter at the Washington Times. The story is called The Danger of Digital Footprints, How Ubiquitous Technical Surveillance, as it's called, Threatens the U.S. Military. Give us anecdotal evidence, Ben, of how this has worked.
0: Yeah, there's a number of it's kind of an early, you know, we're in the early stages of this, so there's not a whole lot of, you know, hard data in terms of there's X number of cases, but there are plenty of anecdotal accounts. One of the most recent was a French sailor using the fitness app Strava, who's on the Charles de Gaulle aircraft carrier back in March, and uploaded, he was running on the deck of the ship and uploaded his fitness, his running times to this app, which then folks were able to kind of, you know, use that geolocation data and pinpoint where the aircraft carrier was. And there were some other instances similar. The French magazine Le Monde did a deep dive, an investigation back in 2024, which used similar techniques from fitness apps to identify the locations of nuclear submarines. And you've had the FBI and Homeland Security say that this has been attempted to be used by adversaries to locate law enforcement, members of immigration enforcement, certainly, you know, intelligence operatives. So they're cropping up all over the place now, and more. It's good that it's on the radar of everyone, I think, at this point. So hopefully there can be some solutions soon. But again, it's one of these unique 21st century problems that, you know, that really I think the severity of it is just starting to be fully understood.
1: Jeez, I see solutions here. Ban phones altogether, or service members can only have dumb phones, not smartphones?
0: That's one. Or to make sure that there are companies out there that are selling products that will essentially disable location data, for example, from being shared from a given phone if it's being used by a service member. So that's one reason.
1: It's Ben Wolfgang, national security correspondent at the Washington Times. 20 minutes now in front of the hour on This Morning, America's First News. Coming up next, Victor Wembanyama doing very French things in New York.
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9: Glad you're with us. Welcome into Tuesday. It's time now for the mic drop with this morning's Mike Gavin.
10: Good morning. Well, we have a couple of NBA Finals notes to talk about today. Let's start with the Spurs, who, as we know, were reeling heading into last night's Game 3 against the Knicks in New York, with the atmosphere promising to be over the top. So you can't fault San Antonio's biggest star for wanting to find some zen. Folks walking through Gramercy Park in Manhattan over the weekend couldn't help but spot the 7'4" Frenchman drawing sketches of statues. Video show Victor Wembanyama, the 22-year-old Spurs center, sitting on a Big Apple bench and intently sketching into a book. The park is one of only two private parks in the Big Apple, so Wemby wasn't being mobbed. Helpful when you're trying to block out the many distractions that New York City can bring. The statue, by the way, is of Edwin Booth, the Shakespearean actor whose brother was John Wilkes Booth, the man who assassinated Abraham Lincoln. And after the Spurs won Game 3 last night at MSG, Wembanyama was asked to rate his drawing. He called it not bad, pretty good.
9: That's what he was asked.
10: Yes.
9: He was asked to rate his own drawing.
10: That was the most pressing question, after they defeated the Knicks last night.
9: Interesting. Mm-hmm. Okay.
10: Yep. Not one you would have asked?
9: No.
10: What you're saying?
9: Probably not one I would have asked.
10: Okay.
9: Yeah.
10: Like, why were you drawing?
9: Why that one?
10: Some more insight into why he was there. I mean, I didn't get the full context. This is the one quote that got pulled. So he might have been asked about that.
9: You have the day off on Tuesday. Mm-hmm. Are you going to go drawing again?
10: Yeah. I mean, well, not now, probably. Or if he does, probably somewhere else. Because
9: he has to.
10: Now, tipped off to him.
9: No, they won.
10: Oh, that's true.
9: He has to.
10: You are superstitious.
9: And the Spurs probably invite President Trump back.
10: I was thinking
9: could
10: that
9: please
10: as well.
9: Come back.
10: Yeah,
9: game four.
10: Have to keep things exactly as they were.
9: That's what I'd be doing.
10: Mm-hmm. And we know that ticket prices for the NBA Finals have been a big topic of conversation, but we're here to tell you that if you ever wanted to go, this could be your best chance. Tickets for Game 3 were selling for as much as $75,000 a piece, with one pair in Celebrity Row reportedly being auctioned for $1 million. And with the chance to potentially see the Knicks win the title in New York, the prices for Game 4 were trending in a similar direction. However, sports business reporter Darren Revelle reported that with 8 minutes to go in the game last night, the lowest get-in price for Game 4 was $12,000, but it dropped to $8,000 by the time the Knicks lost, and an even bigger drop for tickets in the lower level, with prices falling from $19,000 to only $11,000. A relative bargain.
9: Yeah, because now they can't win it.
10: Right, now you can't watch them
9: tomorrow
10: win it on the home court. I know somebody who actually wound up at that game last night. Like, they had made themselves a promise. I heard the story third hand that they made themselves a promise that if the Knicks ever made it back to the finals again, didn't matter how much it cost, they were going to spend the money to get in. And I heard they got actually pretty decent seats. I don't know if their kids are going to college now, but they actually got in and got decent seats.
9: That became a real thing, right? People deciding, should I sell my Game 3 tickets?
10: Yeah, yeah.
9: And pay for my kids' education?
10: Right.
9: Or not spend that money.
10: Yes.
9: Oh, my goodness.
10: I heard that I think they said on a broadcast last night that the average ticket price in 1973, the last time the Knicks won, was
9: $10. $10. I heard that too. Insane. Just insane. Thank you, Mike. 13 minutes now in front of the hour. On This Morning, America's First News. Are you looking for an epic Father's Day gift? 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
9: Thanks for spending time with us. If stress causes you digestive woes, you should skip eating late at night. For thousands of participants in new early research, those eating more than 25% of one's daily calories after 9 p.m. while stressed out were as much as 2.5 times more likely to have abnormal bowel habits like constipation or diarrhea. The lead author says late night eating on its own didn't affect gut health or function, but the combination with stress may be the trigger. CNN says the research was observational, so it doesn't prove a casual relationship between stress, nighttime eating, and gut health. Generally, not eating 3 to 4 hours before bedtime is best, so there's ample time for food to empty from the stomach. Otherwise, your body has to divert energy from other important processes that occur during rest to a digestive tract that should be inactive. If you must eat at night, experts say go with fruit, vegetables, and certain proteins. The research was presented last month at Digestive Disease Week, an annual meeting for those in fields like gastroenterology and hepatology. 8 minutes now in front of the hour on this morning. Once again, here's Nicole Murray.
14: Three big things you need to know. Number one.
15: Iran and Israel announced they have halted military operations following an exchange of fire over the weekend. President Trump, after declaring that both countries need to immediately stop shooting at each other.
16: We're negotiating now, and they want to make a very good deal. They're willing to give us everything.
15: Meanwhile, the president says a U.S. Army Apache attack helicopter crashed near the Strait of Hormuz, but the two members on board are fine.
14: Number two.
15: Donald Trump has become the first sitting president to attend an NBA Finals game.
17: I thought great. I mean, I thought it was amazing, actually. Even when they had the camera on me, I thought it was very good, yeah.
15: The president was booed by fans yesterday when shown on video screens during the national anthem. Plus, the Knicks lost to the San Antonio Spurs 115-111 during Game 3. Game 4 is set to be held at MSG tomorrow.
14: Number 3.
15: Cops investigating a mass shooting at a Toledo, Ohio music festival have taken a teenager into custody for questioning. Governor Mike DeWine.
18: We have every confidence in the police department. We have every confidence that they will find and be able to arrest the individuals who participated in this.
15: Police have not shared the identity of the 18-year-old. At least 100 people have died from Ebola less than a month after authorities declared an outbreak of the disease in eastern Congo. As of Sunday, officials have confirmed 550 cases and 19 recoveries. A federal judge has invalidated the Trump administration's new fees for H-1B visas, saying officials overreached in applying a $100,000 charge for new applicants. Judge Leo Sorokin in Massachusetts sided with a coalition of states that argued the policy would hurt their ability to staff publicly run colleges, primary and secondary schools, and healthcare systems. Instagram now allows users to rearrange posts in their profile grid. Up until now, posts have been locked in chronological order beyond the ability to pin 3 posts at the top.
9: Oh, thank goodness. Thank goodness.
15: I knew you were going to be like this.
9: I kept emailing and texting and DMing Mark Zuckerberg saying, can you please like change this? You know, so I don't know. What can we do now?
15: Okay, so you can reorder the posts. So yeah. I guess you could put some of your top performing posts up at the top, make yourself seem a little bit more popular than you are.
9: Oh, okay.
15: You know, that kind of thing.
9: Wow, what a game changer that is, huh? I bet you are so happy.
15: I am so over your sarcasm this morning.
9: 6 minutes now in front of the hour.
19: Here she comes.
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10: Thanks for being with us. Kathleen Thomas received quite the surprise 2 weeks after her viral traffic citation was dismissed. Thomas, known online as Katie, documents her life with a limb difference on her social media accounts under the handle Slightly Off Balance. Last month, you might have seen this, she was pulled over when a police officer accused her of using her phone while driving. The case has since been dismissed, but not before Katie went viral for the interaction. It got the attention of fast food chain Dairy Queen, and the location in Green Acres, Florida, sent Katie a gift with a nod to her incident. It was a cake inscribed with "Hand to God," a phrase that the officer used during the traffic stop. People.com says the white cake from Dairy Queen also featured a cell phone and a limb. Katie went viral after sharing on TikTok that she had gotten a ticket for driving with a device in her right hand, even though she does not have a right hand. The citation, which carried a $116 penalty, was dismissed at the request of the officer involved for lack of evidence. For Nicole Murray and Mike Gavin, I'm Gordon Deal. 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
15: 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Our high temperature will be warming up to the low 90s this afternoon. Could still see an isolated shower. Our overnight low will dip down into the mid-50s, back into the 90s tomorrow. Plenty of sunshine. Currently, we're already at 60 degrees in Denver. Well, we're still feeling some of the effects from the storms that really pummeled the Front Range last night. More than 40 flights at DIA delayed this morning as the airport is trying to really play catch-up from the ground stop that delayed more than 1,000 flights yesterday. Fox 31 Chief Meteorologist Dave Frazier says things will be a lot calmer today.
24: Only the tiniest chance in the mountains and here over the far eastern plains and in southeast Colorado for one or two little tiny thunderstorms.
15: He warns today's 90-degree temps raise our fire danger this week. Denver's Office of Emergency Management apologizing after a tornado sirens activated during the storm. The city was under a tornado watch, but no warning. It's not your imagination. This spring so far has been the warmest on record in the U.S.
25: A new report from the National Oceanic and Atmospheric Administration finds Colorado, Arizona, New Mexico, and Texas all had their warmest spring since records began in 1895. All of the lower 48 states recorded higher than average temperatures. Brenda Stewart, KOA.
15: Denver Public Schools making it official last night, passing a bell-to-bell cell phone ban. Students can no longer use cell phones, smartwatches, or tablets in class or during passing periods or lunch. Board member Marlene De La Rosa says there's been a good amount of support for the new policy.
26: It is a policy that is an expectation supported by the families, the educators, and most of the students.
15: The ban is set to take effect when kids go back to school in August. It is our social media poll question for this morning. Do you support the bell-to-bell cell phone ban for DPS? You can engage with us on our social media platforms. The U.S. Department of Education opening an investigation into the Cherry Creek School District over allegations of racial discrimination.
27: The DOE says the district sponsors clubs that exclude students based on race and requires teachers to consider race when assigning classes and providing academic support. Additionally, complaints claim the district offers a teacher training program that advances the notion the United States was founded on white supremacy, categorizing people as the oppressors and the oppressed based solely on skin color. Gordon Scott, KOA.
15: Time to check your mailbox for your primary ballot.
28: Registered voters across the state will start seeing their ballots in the mail for the June 30th primary, with party elections for multiple local, state, and federal offices. Winners from each party will advance to the November election, where voters will then decide on races for governor, U.S. Senate, the state House of Representatives, and more. Over 4 million people are registered to vote in Colorado, with close to 50% of them registered as unaffiliated. Nia Bender, KOA.
15: The ceasefire appears to be back on track between Iran and Israel after the two sides launched attacks against each other over the weekend. President Trump insisting that the two countries will not resume their strikes against one another.
29: We're going back and forth, and now they both agreed through me to stop. And we're in the final throes of what will be a very, very good deal that will not allow in any way, shape, or form nuclear weapons.
15: The president predicting the Strait of Hormuz will be reopened within 2 to 3 days. Vice President J.D. Vance also optimistic that a peace deal can be reached within days.
4: The Iranians don't want this war to continue. It's not in their best interest. And I think they're coming to the table, putting some real things on the table. We're, of course, going to verify it. But if we get to this deal, it's going to be a home run win for the American people.
15: This comes as a U.S. Army helicopter went down near the Strait of Hormuz. 2 U.S. crew members were safely rescued. No word on whether the chopper was shot down or suffered a mechanical malfunction. Republican Spencer Pratt out of the running as progressive city council member Nithya Raman advances to the Los Angeles mayor runoff race against incumbent Karen Bass. Today is primary day in Maine, and despite a number of controversies, Democrat Graham Platner may win his party's Senate nomination.
5: Throughout history, the only thing that's ever beat fascism is a broad-based working-class coalition. And fascism is what we are up against.
15: A number of voters say they favor him, and despite his Nazi tattoo, which he has recently removed.
6: They want to get rid of Susan Collins, take over the Senate, and that's the bottom line. He could be Adolf Hitler. It doesn't matter who he is.
15: The Republican incumbent, Senator Susan Collins, has no primary challenger. Primaries are also being held today in North Dakota, Nevada, and South Carolina. President Trump officially nominating Acting Attorney General Todd Blanche to lead the Justice Department.
9: Blanche has been serving as acting AG since April, when former Attorney General Pam Bondi resigned. Before his role in the Justice Department, Blanche represented President Trump in multiple investigations and trials between his two terms. Blanche has faced bipartisan criticism in recent weeks over a nearly $1.8 billion Justice Department anti-weaponization compensation fund. Several Republicans have raised objections, along with Democrats, leading to that proposed fund being put on hold. In Washington, Jared Halpern, Fox News.
15: President Trump has now become the first sitting U.S. president to attend an NBA Finals game. With his appearance last night at the Knicks Spurs game at Madison Square Garden, many criticizing his decision after it brought strict security in and around the arena and shut out fans hoping to attend the watch party outside of the arena. Here's NBA Commissioner Adam Silver.
14: Oh, he's a genuine Knicks fan. And so, yes, there's some inconvenience to the fans here, but one looking around this arena, it's packed. So people listen. They came early. They got through whatever extra security, which is necessary. So, as I said, I think we should be using sports to create more of a sense of community with people, not less.
15: Keenan Dixon will have more on the game coming up in sports in just a few minutes. And NASA will be unveiling the Artemis 3 crew for the next moon mission today. 4 astronauts will be launching from the Kennedy Space Center in Florida aboard the Orion spacecraft to test rendezvous and docking capabilities between Orion and commercial human landing systems needed to deliver astronauts to the moon's surface. This comes right on the heels of the successful Artemis 2 mission, where 3 astronauts flew around the moon in the first crewed lunar mission in more than 50 years. You're up to date on Colorado's Morning News. Taking a look at your latest business and money news, Keenan Dixon joining us this morning as airlines are taking a massive hit during the war in Iran.
16: And it all has to do with the oil price volatility and the closure of the Strait of Hormuz. It's closing, it's costing airlines billions of dollars that's being passed on to customers. JetBlue is one of those operators that is feeling the squeeze, with the S&P now downgrading the company's credit rating from a B- to a CCC+. According to the S&P, that rating indicates the company is vulnerable and dependent on favorable business and economic conditions to meet its financial requirements. Those conditions don't exist right now. It does not put JetBlue in the same category as former struggling airline Spirit, but it is a red flag. JetBlue operates 4 flights out of Denver daily. And less than a month into the war in Iran, United Airlines CEO Scott Kirby told ABC's Alex Stone this.
17: What do you tell consumers? And look, it's just going to cost more in the next year.
18: Buy now. People have asked me, friends, and I told them you should buy now.
16: Buy those tickets now is what he's talking about. That was nearly 3 months ago. Now people are seeing rising ticket prices for flights departing this summer. According to Forbes, domestic airfare in the United States is up 17% for 4th of July travel and around 18% for the rest of the summer compared to last year. Delivery delays from both Boeing and Airbus on new planes is also making the situation worse, with less fuel-efficient aircraft making up a bulk of airline fleets. There are around 18,000 planes that are backordered between the world world's two largest airline manufacturers. And while some airlines are struggling, Lufthansa and DIA are continuing their partnership, bringing the largest airliner back to the Mile High City this summer. The 509-seat Airbus A380 will resume daily service on the double-decker plane beginning July 1st, running through September 26th, a shorter season with the plane here in Denver this summer, but a return which could prove to be a positive for the airport and the city. Lufthansa says the number of people taking direct flights to Germany has risen because of the area's economic and population growth over the last 25 years when the massive European airline entered the market. You're up to date on the latest business and money news.
15: Taking a look at your early Tuesday morning drive, we head to the KOA Traffic Center and say good morning to Jonathan Steele.
0: Yeah, good morning. Happy Tuesday. We do have one accident here early this morning. It's southbound 25. It's on the ramp getting on to I-70, the split there before you go east or westbound. It's kind of a hazard at this point. There's not enough traffic really to back it up or really cost you any time there. Just be careful if you're heading into the mousetrap. Again, southbound 25 to I-70. North end's building nicely. We got a little bit of traffic on I-70. 76, 270, but still moving pretty close to the posted speed limit. Peña, same situation there if you're heading to or even from the airport. About 15 minutes between I-70 and the terminal. Everything else good to go? We'll keep you advised. Jonathan Steele on KOA 850 AM and 94.1 FM.
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16: The San Antonio Spurs have shown up to the NBA Finals. The team beat the Knicks 115-111 in Game 3 from New York City. Victor Wembanyama tied for a game-high 32 points and added three blocks.
8: He finds Brunson, extra pass. Shamet off the bounce.
16: Remain eligible and play this upcoming season. This comes after an investigation uncovered the former Cincinnati and Indiana quarterback, Bet.

0: more than $90,000 on a number of pro and college sports, including Indiana's games when he was a player on the team. ESPN's Pete Thamel.
1: I don't want to sound overdramatic here, but gambling has always been a thick red line. The fact that he is going to be, or has been legally cleared to play college football, is simply something that we've never seen before.
0: On that ripple effect, Georgia and Nebraska's athletic directors sent memos to their departments telling them to not schedule any games with Texas Tech in any sport, and any games already under contract will be reevaluated. Some athletic directors around the country comparing this to the 1919 Chicago White Sox Black Sox World Series scandal, where the team took money to throw the World Series against the Cincinnati Reds. Thamel also reports the Big Ten Conference will meet this week to end scheduling games with Texas Tech. Sorsby's case will likely go to an appellate court, which the NCAA is expected to request an emergency relief to overturn that judge's injunction and potentially get a ruling before Texas Tech's season begins September 5th. I'm Keenan Dixon on KOA, home of the Buffs, Broncos, and Rockies, and KOA Sports Today at 3.
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12: KOA News Time 517. President Trump giving an update after a U.S. Army helicopter crashed into the Strait of Hormuz.
13: The pilots are fine, yeah.
14: And what?
13: Nobody injured.
12: It's not exactly clear why the Apache helicopter went down over the critical waterway that's been blockaded by both the U.S. and Iran amid the ongoing ceasefire. A report is expected to be issued today. A Denver firefighter recovering from burns to his back after battling a fire at a home that was under construction in the Highlands area. Crews responding to the single-family residence near the intersection of 33rd Avenue and Navajo Street around 3 o'clock yesterday afternoon. The fire was brought under control. Investigators are looking into the cause. Cases of a flesh-eating cattle parasite rising in the U.S. The USDA confirming 3 cases, the New World screwworm in a calf, a goat in Texas, and the first confirmed dog case in New Mexico. The fly lays eggs in open wounds and left untreated in animals can cause death within days. It's a serious threat to livestock. Locally, Governor Polis already making a response plan to protect Colorado's cattle industry from the New World screwworm. The state will be working with federal agencies, veterinarians, and livestock partners to monitor animal movement, educate producers, and reduce the risk to Colorado's herds. There's still some critics of Apple's new AI tool. We'll explain in our Tech Tuesday chat coming up next. Taking a look at your early Tuesday morning drive first in the KOA Traffic Center, here's Jonathan Steele.
15: Yeah, we got a crash on the west side of town, coming out of the foothills, in fact, on I-70. Eastbound, it's just after C-470, fully blocking the left lane, so it may slow you a little bit. Certainly, I don't think that's going to cause a real big delay, but be careful there. Obviously, want to keep to the right on I-70 there. Again, eastbound, just past the C-470 interchange. We had one also coming out of the mousetrap, I-25 southbound to I-70. It looks like they may have moved that out. That wasn't really a delay, another hazard there. North End I-25 building in pretty good shape. You got about a maybe 12-minute drive, 120th coming into downtown to Colfax, and currently 10 minutes between downtown and the Tech Center. Jonathan Steele on KOA 850 AM and 94.1 FM.
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12: KOA News Time 520. Gina Gondek on Colorado's Morning News. Say hello to a smarter Siri. Maybe. Yesterday, Apple announcing a new version of Siri powered by Apple Intelligence. Joining us on the KOA Common Spirit Health Hotline is ABC News tech reporter Mike Tobusky. Mike, appreciate your time as always. Well, it seemed like it was all exciting, this big conference, the big unveiling of a smarter Siri system for Apple users. But looking at Apple stock this morning, I'm like, wait, this doesn't seem like people are very happy with this new development. What's going on here?
17: Yeah, so this all came from Apple's annual developer conference, which is underway this week. The keynote was yesterday at Apple Park, and that's where they debuted this new version of Siri. Well, according to Apple, this is going to be able to do a whole variety of things that Siri right now cannot. It has artificial intelligence at its core, no surprise. This comes after Apple, you know, had already announced this sort of AI-powered version of Siri 2 years ago that never quite came to full fruition. They have since partnered with Google to help them develop artificial intelligence. And now they say that Siri AI, as it's known, is almost ready and will ship with the new iPhones in the fall in a software update if you have sort of more modern Apple devices. What does this new AI Siri do? Well, they say, for one, it's more conversational. You can kind of go back and forth with it like you go back and forth with an AI chatbot, as opposed to kind of these rote, you know, words words and phrases that you have to use with Siri right now. It gets a new design. It almost looks like a notification that kind of pops down from the top of your screen as opposed to the glowing orb that comes up at the bottom of your screen right now. You can ask it to do a whole variety of different things. One of the examples that they ran through was coming across a poster for a concert and then asking Siri, how do I get tickets? And then, you know, it, you know, kind of chats back with you saying there's a lottery system, and then you can ask it to put in a reminder for when that lottery begins to, you know, take responses. So that's one of the examples that they give. There's also an application where you can use the camera to take a photo of the bill at a restaurant and then have it automatically split that bill between however many people are paying. Of course, then you can use Apple Cash to transfer that cash between you, all sort of these Apple integrations. But I think overall, there's a few reasons that Apple stock might be down this morning. For one, this is a long time coming, right? Again, 2 years ago is when Apple first announced this AI-enhanced version of Siri, and there was just delay after delay after delay. And now, finally, Apple is bringing it out, you know, kind of with the help of Google. And then beyond that, none of this is really mind-blowing in terms of, you know, application. You know, this is stuff that Google Gemini has been able to do on Google Pixel phones for a little while now. It's not turning the world, you know, upside down, this new application of Siri, but Apple certainly hopes it will get more people using this artificial intelligence, and given the fact that it's going to be baked into a lot of Apple products, that might not be, you know, outside the realm of possibility.
12: Mike, is there anything that was announced at this Worldwide Developers Conference or going to be announced that maybe people could get a little more energized about when it comes to Apple products?
17: Yeah, I mean, I don't know if it's necessarily as flashy as something like the new Siri, but there's a variety of other sort of AI integrations across Apple, you know, apps and things like that. For example, there's a whole lot of AI integrations in the Photos app where you can, like, reframe photos that you've already taken so it looks like you were taking them at a different angle. It's kind of a crazy application of this technology, and it raises a lot of questions about, you know, the safety of your photos and whether you're protecting reality or not when you're playing around with this sort of thing. But Apple integrating that into their photos as well. It's called special reframing. You can also, you know, clean up your photos, extend sort of the border of your photos to have AI fill in the background, give you a little bit of a different perspective there as well. A lot of different changes coming to things like Safari, the web browser, where you can, Siri will now sort of automatically group tabs based on topic together. You can even ask it to, you know, build an extension in Safari for you, like a little app generator there. So interested to see how that actually works in reality, given how a lot of this AI stuff does have a tendency to go wrong now and again. So that's a piece of this as well. And then I think just kind of general quality of life stuff is what I'll also mention. A lot of things are faster. Photos will load in your library 70% faster with this new technology, according to Apple. AirDrop is 80% faster. So there's a whole variety of different things you know, that Apple is touting here. But it seems like the new Siri was kind of at the centerpiece of all this, and it doesn't seem like investors were particularly impressed.
12: So when that new Siri doesn't get me into the lottery for the concert, I can just use the new AI technology to just, like, Photoshop me at the concert, right? Is that
17: sure? Part? Sure. I mean, better than Photoshopping a version of the ticket.
12: Yeah, good point, actually. ABC News tech reporter, it's Mike Dubusky. Thanks, Mike.
17: Of course. Take care.
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9: In the history of cinema, few films have been as successful as The Godfather. Francis Ford Coppola's gangster epic set a new standard not just for movies about the mafia, but for movies in general. Although, if you talk to the people who made it, The Godfather's prospects for success were far from assured. In fact, before its release, they were pretty bleak.
26: And they said, we're finished, this is over. The movie's not going to work. You gotta get rid of those guys. It's a disaster.
9: Then Leave the Gun, Take the Cannoli, my co-host Mark Seal and I strip back the varnish of movie history and talk to never-before-heard-from sources to get at what really made the process so arduous. Leave the Gun, Take the Cannoli is based on my co-host Mark's best-selling book of the same title. And on this show, we call upon his years of research to help unpack the story behind The Godfather's birth from start to finish. We sift through innumerable accounts, many of them conflicting, and try to get to the truth of what really happened. Leave the Gun, Take the Cannoli features new...
12: Taking a look at your Tuesday morning drive in the KOA Traffic Center, here's Jonathan Steele.
15: Yeah, it's quiet for the most part. We do have the one accident on the west side of town coming east on I-70 down Mount Vernon Canyon, just past C-470. It's still kind of on the left portion of the highway, left shoulder. Enough of the left lane, it may slow you a little bit, but certainly not a big delay there. Just kind of a hazard. Other than that, we're looking good on routes like 6th Avenue in and out of Lakewood, C-470 through Highlands Ranch. I-25 pretty much at the posted speed limit across the city. I am starting to see maybe some slight slowing on the southbound 25 ramp to eastbound 270, and also Highway 85 and 112. A little bit of a slowdown through that intersection.

0: is 5 acres and burning. The Cedar Fire near Craig burning around 2.5 acres. Several other small fires also broke out in the Western Slope, but are now contained. Governor Polis signing a bill into law making it easier for Colorado homeowners to protect their homes from hail. State Representative Kyle Brown sponsored the measure.
1: It provides grants for individual homeowners to help make it more affordable to put a hail-resistant roof on your house. And that, in turn, benefits not only the homeowner that puts the hail-resistant roof on their home.
0: The state will establish a committee and begin offering grants next year. Unaffiliated voters in Colorado making history this primary season.
2: This is the first time since 2018 where unaffiliated voters make up the majority for the party primary election. The Independent Voter Project reports nearly 4 million registered voters in Colorado, and approximately 53% of these people are registered as independents. While the Democrats have a quarter of the pool, Republicans aren't too far behind. There are just over 990,000 Coloradans who are registered Democrats, and 890,000 registered as Republicans. Colorado's primary elections will take place on June 30th. Carrie Mack, KOA.
0: Denver Public Schools, now the largest in the state to pass an all-out ban on cell phones in schools. DPS Board Director Marlene De La Rosa says this new policy will help students stay focused.
3: My dream is, yes, that we do the best we can for the students in DPS. So this is one step towards that.
0: It'll go into effect this August. Our social media poll question for this morning: do you support a bell-to-bell cell phone ban at DPS? You can engage with us on our social media platforms. Denver Parks and Rec says it's time for the next chapter of the city park bandstand.
4: The bandstand was destroyed in a fire in March, and an assessment shows the structure can't be saved. The city says the remaining building will be demolished this fall, and construction on a replacement will start by the end of the year. There will be a pop-up event on June 28th at City Park Jazz for people to learn more about the construction from Mundus Bishop, the firm leading the design. Denver Parks and Rec and community groups are working to raise $250,000 to cover the insurance deductible and the rebuild effort. Rob Dawes at KOA.
0: Denver outdoor public pools now open for the summer. Stephanie Figueroa from Denver Parks and Rec.
5: It's exciting, but yeah, just follow the rules. Lifeguards are on duty. The rules are posted at every pool, you know, no diving, things like that. So yeah, just enjoy and have fun while following the rules.
0: 12 outdoor pools are now open, and Denver Parks and Rec also operates 17 indoor pools. An American chopper down in the Middle East. The Apache attack helicopter crashed near the Strait of Hormuz. President Trump saying both crew members are safe. The president also sounding optimistic about a possible peace deal with Iran.
6: I don't think there are any sticking points. I think we're very close to having a very, very good, strong, powerful deal.
0: He says he also spoke to the leaders of Israel and Iran and got them both to agree to continue their ceasefire. Colorado Congressman Jeff Crank urging patience with the war in Iran. Crank insists that the president has more information than anyone.
7: I have a little more access to intelligence, some of the military intelligence that's out there, but I don't have as much as the president does. He knows more about what's happening in Iran.
0: He praised President Trump for not settling for a deal just to appease Iran. Crank running for re-election in Colorado's 5th congressional district. Looks like former reality TV star Spencer Pratt will not be on the November ballot for Los Angeles mayor.
8: As additional ballots have been counted, with around 80% of Californians voting by mail, now Nithya Raman is projected to face Karen Bass in a runoff election for mayor of Los Angeles in November. The progressive candidate has seen her numbers rising as more mail-in ballots have arrived. She edged out Spencer Pratt, who President Trump had said was MAGA, in a city where only 15% of voters are registered Republicans. November's race now to be two Democrats, Karen Bass and Nithya Raman, facing off against each other. Alex Stone, ABC News, Los Angeles.
0: You're up to date on Colorado's morning news. Gina Dixon joining us with another check of business and money news, as U.S. households are growing more worried over their financial situation.
9: A Federal Reserve Bank of New York survey found the inflation outlook was mostly unchanged, while the general perception of conditions deteriorated. The total number of respondents who saw either a much or somewhat worse situation from a year ago was 43.7%, which the New York Fed says is the highest since January of 2023. When assessing respondents' outlook for the coming year, findings show that people who think their situation

0: Will get better. It was less than 25%, the difference between those expecting better versus worse conditions, at its lowest since October 2022. And Colorado gas prices this morning rising for the first time in 3 weeks. Those prices are up 2 cents this morning to $4.17 a gallon, well below that peak for this year of close to $4.90. The price is still down 13 cents from last week, saving Coloradans money on fuel right now, but it's still $1.30 higher than when the war in Iran started at the end of February. And while some airlines are struggling with the oil price volatility and rising costs of jet fuel, Lufthansa and DIA are continuing their partnership, bringing the largest airliner back to the Mile High City. The 509-seat Airbus A380 will resume daily service on the double-decker plane beginning July 1st, running through September 26th. The shorter season with the plane here in Denver than last year, but a return which could prove to be positive for the city and the airport. Lufthansa says the number of people taking direct flights to Germany from Denver has risen because of the area's economic and population growth over the last 25 years when the airline first entered the market back in 2001. And some McDonald's restaurants are introducing a new AI-powered drive-thru.
1: Was that with Hunter sauce and demon sauce?
2: Yes.
3: The chatbot nicknamed Archie, taking orders in English and Spanish. McDonald's CEO saying it's 90% accurate. And writing in a memo, the Golden Arches is launching a new strategy as more of the customer journey becomes automated.
0: That's ABC's Elizabeth Schultz. You're up to date on the latest business and money news.
4: Jonathan Steele joining us with a check of our early Tuesday morning drive in the KOA Traffic Center.
5: Yeah, we've got one accident working this morning. They should be wrapping up shortly. Fire rescue units have been on the scene with this on I-70 eastbound. It's just after the C-470 interchange coming out of the foothills there. It's slowing a little bit. It's a hazard, so kind of push right because the left lane is fully blocked there now. A little increase in volume in areas like 270 and I-76. The ramps alone are backing up a little bit. East side of I-70 still looks good. 225 is about a 10-minute commute through Aurora. C-470 through Highlands Ranch between Ken Carroll and I-25, right at about 15 minutes drive time. Jonathan Steele on KOA 850 AM and 94.1 FM.
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0: Spurs big man Victor Wembanyama, remembered how tall he actually is. That's 7'4". The Frenchman dominated Game 3 and brought the Spurs back from the brink of elimination in the finals. He punctuated his 32-point and 8-rebounds performance with 3 blocks, including some key stops down the stretch.
7: He finds Brunson, extra pass. Shamet off the bounce inside. Layup blocked by Wemby.
0: That's Mike Breen on ABC. The Spurs were able to get the Game 3 win, 115-111, in a hostile Madison Square Garden.
8: At home, it really feels like playing 6 against 5. And here it feels like playing 5 against 6. But it really shows what teams are made of.
0: The Knicks still hold a 2-1 lead in the finals. Game 4 is tomorrow in Manhattan. Tomoyuki Sugano returns to the Hill tonight when the Rockies open a 3-game series against the Cubs at Coors Field. He'll try to break the Rockies' 4-game losing streak and get another win after his last solid outing against the Angels. KOA coverage begins at 6 o'clock tonight. Texas Tech quarterback and projected top quarterback draft pick next year. Brendan Sorsby is getting some good news, but it's having a ripple effect across college sports outside of football. He received a temporary injunction by a Texas judge yesterday, allowing him to remain eligible to play this upcoming season. This comes after an investigation uncovered the former Cincinnati and Indiana quarterback bet more than $90,000 on a number of pro and college sports, including Indiana games, when he was a player on the team. ESPN's Pete Thamel.
9: I don't want to sound overdramatic here, but gambling has always been a thick red line. The fact that he is going to be, or has been legally cleared to play college football, is simply something that we've never seen before.
0: On that ripple effect, Georgia and Nebraska's athletic directors sent memos to their departments telling them to not schedule games with Texas Tech in any sport, and any games already under contract will be reevaluated. Thamel also reports the Big Ten Conference will meet this week to decide on whether they will schedule games with Texas Tech in the future. Florida athletic director Scott Strickland compared this to the 1919 Chicago White Sox Black Sox scandal when eight players from that team took money to throw the World Series to Cincinnati. Sorsby's case will likely go to an appellate court, which the NCAA is expected to request emergency relief to overturn the judge's injunction and potentially could get a ruling before their season starts September 5th. I'm Keenan Dixon on KOA, home of the Buffs, Broncos, and Rockies, and KOA Sports Today at 3.
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20: A few miles from the glass spires of Midtown Atlanta lies the South River Forest. In 2021 and 2022, the woods became a home to activists from all over the country.
21: I found a struggle worth fighting for.
20: Who gathered to stop the nearby construction of a massive new police training facility, nicknamed Cop City. There, in the forest, they built a different community.
21: The forest occupation or things like that present a vision of a society where we can have what we need and support each other without being at each other's throats or being subservient to each other.
20: Until one day, everything just shatters open.
22: At approximately 9 o'clock this morning, as law enforcement was moving through various sectors of the property, an individual, without warning, shot a Georgia State Patrol trooper.
23: What I heard was a full clip unload. 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
4: Local horses heading to the World Cup. We'll explain coming up next. Taking a look at your early Tuesday morning drive first with Jonathan Steele in the KOA Traffic Center.
5: Yeah, we're still in pretty good shape. We got a little bit more volume to contend with. I'm noticing a pocket of slowing on 225 heading north. It looks like up towards 6th Avenue. Then it opens up completely on to I-70, which is looking good on speeds. Pena's wide open also. A little more traffic on I-76 as well as 270, mainly on those ramps. And the early morning crash out west, still a hazard coming out of the foothills on I-70 eastbound. It's just past C-470. It is still blocking the left lane with the fire department on the scene. Jonathan Steele on KOA 850 AM and 94.1 FM.
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4: KOA News Time 549. Gina Gondek on Colorado's Morning News. Mounted units from the Arapahoe County Sheriff's Office traveling to Kansas City today to help with crowd control outside Arrowhead Stadium during the World Cup. KOA's Connor Shreve spoke with Unit Commander Lieutenant Rich Anselmi about the operation.
27: Oh, we're really excited. We're very honored that, you know, Missouri would reach out and that we could fill that request for them and go out there and help them out. And it'll be a great opportunity for us and for our horses to be part of something that's a world stage event.
28: What was that process like? I imagine you had to have some communication with them before they said, hey, come on out.
27: Oh, yeah. Yeah, it's been in the process since January. So there's been a lot of, you know, documents and agreements and all that kind of stuff that honestly I'm not privy to talk about just because I don't know enough about them. But yeah, there's been a lot of going back and forth between, you know, Arapahoe County and Missouri and all of that. So
28: what?
27: It's been a process since about January to get that all approved.
28: What makes horses and these units ideal for doing this kind of work?
27: They're ideal for doing this kind of work because they're really good at being visible. They're really good at helping people, reaching out to people, I guess, building a bridge to people and reaching out to people both visibly and physically. So, for example, one of the things that we're going to have to do out there is be a visible law enforcement presence. Well, studies have showed that, you know, police horses are 45 times more visible than police officers in cars. So when we're at an event, everybody knows we're there. And there may be a lot more officers there, but you see even a couple of people on horseback, nothing says law enforcement presence like that. Then, in addition to that, when it comes to like crowd management and stuff like that, the people will listen to us a lot easier than they will somebody on the ground or even somebody on a bullhorn or something like that. We'll be able to direct crowds much more easily by being at that, up on that elevated position and very visible to people.
28: Do you have a specific horse or do the deputies ride them all?
27: So the most units, believe it or not, in the country, you have to own your own horse to be on the unit. That's how Arapahoe County is. So we own our own horses, so it will be our own horses that we bring out there. So I have two horses. One is named Benelli, B-E-N-E-I, and the other one is Ace. And they've both been, Benelli's been on the team for 6 years, and Ace has been on the team for 3 years. And they've both been through a ton of training and, you know, real life events as far as patrols and events, parades that have gotten them ready for this kind of work.
28: And what's their personality like? Are they just cool and calm?
27: Yeah, they're pretty cool and calm. You can feel, you know, we learn how to feel their tension and be able to respond and mitigate that. But yeah, they're, as far as horses go, you would say they were really cool and calm.
28: What's it going to be like? And maybe if you've had any training specifically to deal with a situation that's this big with this many people and this much excitement.
27: Well, yeah, we've done a lot of training and then we've done a lot of, even some operations, even working at the Arapahoe County Fair and that kind of thing, which are smaller scale, but still going to help us prepare for this kind of event where there's going to be a lot of people. There's going to be, you know, sometimes some confusion and things that we've got to help straighten out. But the horses, like I said, have been in those kind of situations already on slightly smaller scales and, they'll be ready for this, too, I'm sure.
4: That's Unit Commander Lieutenant Rich Anselmi with the Arapahoe County Sheriff's Office.
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4: KOA News Time 5:58. Wrapping up the show here on Colorado's Morning News. Our social media poll question for this morning. We'll have more on this story coming up at 6 o'clock as well. As Denver Public Schools did decide to implement the bell-to-bell phone ban, which was pretty much as expected. Do you support this type of ban for students? You can engage with us on our social media platforms. Leave us a talk back. Hit the red mic button on the iHeartRadio app. The big thing for this is certain schools will be being able to decide how they want to implement this ban. So students will not be able to have their phones from the start of the bell to the end of the bell, lunch, any other time. But I think it will be up to the teachers to decide if they're going to keep them in a certain amount of box, if they're going to have to lock them somewhere, if they can just keep them in their backpack. So we'll see how that goes from here. Ross is running around the place because in the This Is Why We Can't Have Nice Things file, I walked into the studio this morning. It was not a broken mic by Benjamin Albright.
1: No. Oh, your mic is repaired.
4: Yeah. Isn't that nice?
1: Yeah.
4: Thanks to Dylan, not Benjamin Albright.
1: All right.
4: But I guess we have extra mic stands for the next time you decide to Hulk smash one of the mics.
1: Mm-hmm.
4: But this one, I just walked in and your entire keyboard was missing.
1: Yeah, my keyboard was missing.
4: Then you found it in the black pit that is the hole in between this desk.
1: Mm-hmm.
4: And now what? What's the latest
1: update? And now
4: the
1: computer appears to be dead.
4: Okay, great.
1: So luckily I have backup because I come to work with my laptop, so I will have something to work from. But it's,
4: I just love that, like, you would think if anything happens, like, at least we knew about the broken mic stand before we just walked in this morning and I was like, oh, the mic stand's broken. We just walked in and I was like, hey, by the way, I think your keyboard is missing.
1: We will adapt and overcome. Like the Navy SEALs that we are here, or the Delta Force or something, the Delta Force of radio. We got a ton to talk about. Gina and I have a ton to talk about. I am going to spend a little time on the primary election in Maine today, which has gotten so much national attention, although not entirely for the right reasons. And we'll talk about Colorado as well, because ballots started getting mailed out to all of us Colorado voters yesterday. We got a special guest on AI and a lot more. So keep it right here for Ross on the News with Gina.
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4: KOA News Time 601. I'm Gina Gondek. From flooding to a fire forecast in less than a day.
6: We're going to return to hot and drier weather. It's quite humid and moist as you step out the door early this morning, but it'll be significantly warmer and drier and windier as we head through the afternoon hours, increasing that fire danger.
4: National Weather Service meteorologist Dave Bargenbrook says today's red flag warning begins at noon and will run until 9 o'clock tonight. The warning covers parts of Weld, Adams, Douglas, and Arapahoe counties, as well as the Western Slope. Denver Public Schools now a no phone zone, at least during the school day. The school board voting unanimously last night to enact a bell-to-bell ban on cell phones. School board director Marlene De La Rosa says all the challenges have been worked out.
7: It was a thoughtful community recommendation, not a top-down directive.
4: This is part of a statewide law requiring all public and charter schools in Colorado to adopt some sort of personal device policy. Smartwatches and iPads are also banned. Your primary ballot is in the mail. Registered voters across the state will be getting them starting today for the June 30th primary, with primary elections for multiple local, state, and federal offices on the line. More than 4 million people are registered to vote in our state, with more than half of them registered as unaffiliated. The mayors of Denver and Littleton pushing back against a small town's plan to limit the number of drivers using their neighborhood roads. Beaumont town leaders just approved a plan which will allow them to put up gates at two entrance points. And Littleton Mayor Kyle Schlatter isn't a fan.
8: I don't know what percentage of our residents use those streets, but I do know 100% of Beaumont residents use the streets in Denver and Littleton.
4: City leaders in Littleton and Denver plan to put up their own gates if Beaumont moves forward. Former reality star Spencer Pratt coming up short in the race for Los Angeles mayor, despite an effort from President Trump. The race will now be between two Democrats, incumbent Karen Bass, and a city councilwoman. CENTCOM now confirming two pilots aboard a U.S. Apache helicopter were rescued near the Strait of Hormuz after their chopper went down near the coast of Oman. An unmanned drone found the pilots and took them to land. President Trump still insisting a peace deal with Iran is getting close.
9: What has proven to be a very powerful thing is the blockade. The blockades turned out to be much stronger than bombing. And it was really a combination. It was our initial thrust and then the blockade.
4: The president speaking as he prepared to attend the NBA Finals at Madison Square Garden last night, where he received boos from the crowd, many of them angry over the stepped-up security. In sports, the San Antonio Spurs finally on the board in the NBA Finals after beating the Knicks 115-111 in that Game 3 from Madison Square Garden. Game 4 tips off from New York tomorrow. The Rockies hoping to avoid a fifth straight loss when they host the Chicago Cubs tonight. Our KOA coverage of that game begins at 6. On Wall Street, stock futures higher this morning. Right now, the Dow is up 107 points. S&P futures up 31 points. NASDAQ futures up 246. U.S. crude oil prices are just above $89 a barrel. Fox 31 pinpoint weather, mostly sunny, warmer today with our high temperature reaching the low 90s. Overnight low in the mid-50s, 90s again tomorrow, plenty of sunshine. Currently, we're at 59 in Denver. Our next update in 15 minutes. I'm Gina Gondek on KOA. Taking a look at your Tuesday morning drive in the KOA Traffic Center, here's Jonathan Steele.
5: Yeah, we're still looking pretty good citywide. We've got a little more traffic on 270 and I-76, and the ramps are backing up a little bit there. But I-25 still maintaining good speeds across the city. The east side of I-70 building nicely. Pena, no delays there at all. Now, out west, they're still dealing with one accident coming out of the foothills on I-70 eastbound, just past C-470. Left two lanes are now blocked up. Fire department's remaining on the scene. Apparently, one of the vehicles that was involved is kind of hooked up onto a cable that runs in the median that separates the east and westbound side of the highway. And they're trying to figure out, I guess, how to get him off of that. It's almost like a crash barrier type situation, but that's what's taking so long. It's not causing a huge delay. It's more of a hazard. So if you're heading that way, be sure to keep to the right. Jonathan Steele on KOA 850 AM and 94.1 FM.
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4: 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Pretty bomb.

0: All right, I think I'm supposed to start talking now, even though I'm just getting my computer working again.
1: Who needs IT?
0: Who needs IT when you got Ross and Shannon, especially Shannon. All right, good morning. I'm Ross, and there's Dragon with what's on that shirt?
2: Who's on first?
0: Oh,
2: what's on second?
0: Yeah, awesome.
2: I don't know. Third base.
0: Mm-hmm. And long sleeve Gina, and we're all here to spend Tuesday with you. Tuesday being my least favorite day of the week, but
2: it started off great.
0: All right, let's talk a little bit about what's going on in the state of Maine. I don't normally spend a ton of time talking about politics in other states, but obviously this Maine primary has gotten a ton of national attention, and I think it's worth talking about a little bit. I'm going to talk about it probably a few times today, but just briefly each time. There's a headline over at National Review, obviously a conservative website, and Graham Plattner, the controversial candidate in Maine, is a Democrat. Nevertheless, the headline from National Review from a couple days ago, the Graham Plattner candidacy keeps getting worse. Now, I think you probably know the details, right? But let's just go through some of them. Graham Plattner did serve in the United States Marines, and he served in combat, which is the only positive thing I have to say about the guy based on what I know right now. So let's talk about some other things that we know about Graham Plattner. When he was in the military, and he claims it was while he was in a drunken stupor, he went and got a tattoo on his chest in Europe somewhere, in Croatia or wherever he was. And the tattoo is called a Totenkopf, T-O-T-E-N-K-O-P-F, Totenkopf. That's German for death's head, and it is a skull and crossbones tattoo that was the symbol of the Nazi SS. Right. So basically the worst of the worst. And he had this on his chest, and he had it there for something like 17 or 18 years. And now I guess he had it covered somehow, I think, because it got a little embarrassing. But he was claiming for a long time that he didn't know what it was, as if you could go 18 years with a Nazi tattoo on your chest and being known for taking your shirt off in public. There's a video of him with his shirt off, like dancing at his wedding or something. At not knowing that it's a Nazi tattoo and having people tell you, dude, why do you have that thing on your chest? So there's that. There's also video that's come out about him essentially insulting another military officer who received the Purple Heart after being shot a few times by the Taliban as he was fighting the Taliban in Afghanistan. This other guy, not Plattner. And Plattner made some comments about how that other guy shouldn't even have lived, right? What else? We know that he drank too much. Don't know if he still drinks. I think he says he doesn't. And all right, maybe that's true. There have been at least a handful of women who've come out and said that he treated them badly, including physically, although nobody's saying that he beat them, but he would kind of physically restrain them, lock them in a room, stuff like that. And look, that doesn't make you Hitler, although maybe the Nazi death's head on your chest does. But there's that. And then also he's running as this working man oyster farmer. So let's just talk about that for a second. What exactly is this oyster farming? He's got a very, very, very weird, very, very, very rich friend who has a private island and's got a couple oyster beds around the edge of this island. So Graham Plattner goes to his rich friend's private island, harvests a few oysters, and sells them to his mom's restaurant. That's the extent of his oyster farming. So this guy is just a very challenging candidate in every way. And if he were a Republican, Democrats would be crucifying him up, down, and sideways. Everything about this guy is just wrong, right? And think about how Democrats say, oh, Trump's a fascist. Some of them have said, Trump is literally Hitler, which demonstrates a remarkable lack of understanding of what the word literally means. But anyway, they say Trump is literally Hitler. And so they got to get rid of Trump. They got to impeach Trump. They got to vote against every Republican. They got to fight against Trump, you know, from the from the bridges to the shores to the Congress to the everywhere. We got to fight against Trump everywhere because he's a fascist. He's literally Hitler. While his daughter is, you know, married to an Orthodox Jew and so on. But he's literally Hitler. But even though we hate Trump because he's literally Hitler, we're all going to stand by this guy who literally has a Nazi tattoo on his chest. We're going to stand by him. And we're going to say, Bernie Sanders says, yeah, he's not a saint, but there aren't a lot of saints around here. And you've got all these people who in any other circumstance would be crushing, verbally, rhetorically crushing Graham Platner, but aren't because they think he might be able to beat Susan Collins, the incumbent Republican senator from Maine. By the way, Susan Collins, the most or second most liberal Republican in the Senate, one of only seven senators in the history of the United States of America to vote to convict a president of their own party in an impeachment. And that's the senator that Democrats feel like it's worth supporting a Nazi or a guy who at least, I shouldn't say he's a Nazi, but a guy who wears an SS death head on his chest. The primary is today in Maine. He's going to win it. The analysis will be different. How many votes will he get? What will the enthusiasm look like? And I'm going to tell you, I suspect the enthusiasm for this guy will be very high.
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22: KOA News Time 6:19. Beginning in August, phones will be banned from the entire school day in Denver public schools. Yesterday, the DPS Board of Education voted unanimously to implement a bell-to-bell ban for cell phones, smartwatches, and other devices. The policy will only apply to all district-run and charter schools, but the district will let each school determine how to enforce the new rule. There's a new theory about why birth rates are declining. Analysts are blaming cell phones. Here's ABC's Lina Moyes.
23: In the early years of the iPhone, AT&T had the exclusive contract. So researchers compared fertility rates in areas that had widespread AT&T coverage to counties with little or none. Researchers saying as smartphones became common, time spent with friends and sexual activity fell sharply, while consumption of pornography, a possible substitute for a sexual partner, rose.
22: The CDC says fertility rates have dropped 23% since 2007. Crews surveying the damage after a 6.1 magnitude earthquake struck near western Cuba yesterday afternoon and was felt as far north as Orlando, Florida. There was no tsunami threat created by the quake. And today, deputies from the Arapaho County Mounted Unit heading to Missouri to get ready for the World Cup.
1: It'll be a great opportunity for us and for our horses to be part of something that's a world stage event.
22: Lieutenant Rich Anselmi says their mounted unit will be part of a multi-agency task force in Kansas City. They're the only agency from Colorado working the World Cup. The newscast sponsored by Common Spirit Health. And your next update at 6:30. I'm Gina Goddeck on KOA. Let's go now to the KOA Traffic Center with a look at your drive. Here's Jonathan Steele.
2: Okay, I got a steady buildup out here. Now, out west, the first accident this morning is still in the cleanup stages. The problem is there's a car that's tangled in a cable that runs adjacent to the highway there that kind of separates both sides of the highway. This is eastbound 70, just past C-470. So the fire department's remained on the scene along with CDOT. I think they're trying to get things straightened out there, but it's actually starting to jam traffic as we start to see a little bit heavier traffic flow out of the foothills there on that drive. Again, eastbound 70 after C-470. Other than that, you have a little jamming to the east on I-70 coming west from Pena. 270 and I-76 getting busy. Year and I-25 is actually a little sluggish coming into downtown. Jonathan Steele on KOA 850 AM and 94.1 FM.
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0: Is there a theme?
1: Yeah, I saw your blog this morning. You love this song.
0: I did.
1: Did you even read your own blog?
0: No. Wait, what did I say?
1: You said you love this song, Still of the Night.
0: Oh my gosh, that's funny. All right, different song, same title, different band.
1: No.
0: But there you go. All right, look, you've probably noticed as the rest of us have, that lots and lots and lots more people are drinking alcoholic beverages out of cans that are not beer. So, Gino, what do we need to know? What's this interesting article that you found at The Atlantic? What's going on?
2: Yeah, so the author of this article at The Atlantic, he talks about drinking canned cocktails at Wrigley Field. And I see this more and more at concerts. I see this more at ballparks and just places and other venues, because it's just the popular craze of getting a smaller drink, some type of mixed cocktail, maybe not paying the price of what you would have for like an actual mixed drink, but still getting a pack load of alcohol content in a little can that I think a lot of people don't realize sometimes, or they do realize and grab another one and then regret it later. The author talks a little bit about Cutwater, which is the one that I even see at Coors Field. I really like their Moscow Mule that they make, but the Moscow Mule is only like 7%. They make things like a Long Island or like a canned Paloma or canned espresso martini, and those can get up to 12%. And then people sit there at the ballpark and inning after inning decide they're going to go grab another one. And before they know it, they only have two cans in front of them, but they're trying to figure out why they are absolutely plastered by the end of the Rockies game. So I just feel like we're seeing more and more people, like we continue to talk about how people are drinking less, but people are maybe also choosing some cheaper options for beverages. So like, okay, I can have two canned cocktails. They might still cost me 12 to 15 bucks at a venue, but I'm not slamming eight beers with an ABV that's way lower than what these canned cocktails are, and I'm still getting like a better bang for my buck that way.
0: I wonder if there's an aspect of it where, you know, we just perceive a drink in a can is having lower percentage alcohol, right?
2: Yeah.
0: So I wonder if there's a percentage of it where some people are wanting to look like they're not drinking very much by drinking something out of a can. On the other hand, you know, at a baseball game, they're not going to sell you glass anyway.
2: Right.
0: So you got to drink out of a can or a plastic cup or something like that. So maybe that's as good as it gets.
2: For me personally, it's usually the volume. It's generally concerts, and it's usually the volume of how much I want to drink and how much I want to run to the restroom during the concert.
0: Mm-hmm.
2: So I will usually go for a canned wine because it's a very, very small can,
0: mm-hmm.
2: but you're getting like a 12% wine in it, and I only have to have one of them during the concert, and I don't have to use the restroom.
0: Do you have a tiny bladder like my wife who has to go pee all
2: the
0: time?
2: No, not really.
0: All right.
2: Not really. I've actually learned during the show that you have to hold it sometimes. So,
0: and you definitely can't, especially as a female of the species, you can't go when everybody else is going,
2: yes.
0: or you're
2: going
0: to be waiting in a 45-minute line.
2: Yes. The funniest part is when you go to like Empower Field and they know it's like a female-dominated concert,
0: yeah.
2: they will literally change some of the men's restrooms to just add more female restaurant rooms to the area.
0: So let's just ask listeners real quick. Are you drinking more canned alcoholic beverages? And if so, which ones do you like and why? Let us know your thoughts. We're going to do some news, weather, and traffic right now here on KOA.
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0: This is the second time now that Regen Revolution has helped me massively. A few years ago, it was my right shoulder. A doctor told me I needed surgery. And the doctor, I swear this is true, the doctor said, you need surgery for your bicep.

0: to protect the roofs from hail. The state will now be providing grants for wind and hail resistant roofs. The bill's sponsor, State Representative Kyle Brown, says it'll hopefully bring down property insurance rates.
1: But it benefits everybody who's buying homeowners insurance because it makes it much less likely that people will file claims, which drives up costs for insurance companies that then get passed along to homeowners.
0: The state will first establish a board to deal with requests and then hopefully start offering grants by 2027. Two U.S. service members have been safely rescued after their Apache helicopter went down while patrolling regional waters near the Strait of Hormuz. The narrow waterway has been blockaded by both U.S. and Iran amid the ongoing ceasefire. A Denver neighborhood being called one of the best LGBTQ plus communities in America.
2: Travel guide Lonely Planet named Denver's Capitol Hill District as one of the 10 best gayborhoods in the country. The list highlights communities known for their LGBTQ plus history, culture, and locally owned businesses. Capitol Hill ranked number 4 on the list for its welcoming shops, restaurants, and landmarks. Denver Pride runs all month long, culminating in the Pride Festival and Parade on June 28th at Civic Center Park. Carrie Mack, KOA.
0: In sports, the Rockies begin a series with the Chicago Cubs at Coors Field tonight. Our KOA coverage, that game begins at 6. On Wall Street, stock futures higher this morning. The Dow is up 151 points. S&P futures up 29 points. NASDAQ futures are up 214. U.S. crude oil prices are just above $89 a barrel. 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Fox 31 pinpoint weather, mostly sunny, warmer today. High temperature reaching the low 90s. Overnight low in the mid-50s. Similar pattern tomorrow. Currently sunshine and 58 in Denver. Our next update in 15 minutes. I'm Gina Goddeck on KOA. Jonathan Steele joining us with a look at our Tuesday morning drive in the KOA Traffic Center.
3: Yeah, steady buildup out here this morning, seeing more company hit the streets. Now, we do have the one accident still working out west along the foothills on I-70 eastbound. It's just past C-470. Left lane still remains blocked in there. It is actually causing a little bit of a delay. It's jamming, mainly coming off of C-470 as you make your way up west onto I-70. Got to kind of keep to the right there, but definitely, like I said, just a little bit of a delay developing. The east side of I-70 coming west from, looks like Tower through maybe Peoria, sluggish. 225 coming south in from Parker. A little more traffic there, as well as 270 and I-76. And I-25 is busier also from Thornton. We're starting to see some slow and go developing as you make your way into downtown. Jonathan Steele on KOA 850 AM and 94.1 FM.
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6: I do love this song. I do love this musician, especially because he's from Michigan, right, Gina?
0: Right.
6: Gina's favorite rocker, Bob Seger and the Silver Bullet Band. All right. I saw this story and I wanted to share it with you because some of you or your kids may be going through this. My kid is as well. And I thought it was a rather interesting thing. From the Colorado Sun. Here's the headline for the article. What's working, colon? Colorado teens take different path to summer jobs. Networking, entrepreneurship, and asking a CEO. And here's the subhead, which is really more important than the title. It's rough out in the job market, especially for teenage workers, as summer jobs drop to a 78-year low. Wow. Wow. And through the story, I'm not going to read every bit of it to you, but what they're basically talking about is that teenagers are having a heck of a hard time finding jobs. Even kids like, I mean, listen to this. This is a quote from a kid named Nick Wetterling, a 17-year-old, who's going to be a senior at Valor Christian and is clearly much smarter than my kids, much smarter than me. He talks about getting in touch with the founder of some company to ask for a job. And he says, I met him at a coffee shop. I showed him some of the project I'd done. I showed him a project I did in my capstone class where I did a weapons detection system using machine learning and computer vision. And that guy, this 17-year-old, was able to get a

0: a summer internship job. They talk about his sister. His sister has applied to 32 companies for a summer job and can't even get an interview. And a little more here. This year's summer job market for teenagers is expected to be the worst since 1948, when data was first tracked, according to employment agency Challenger Gray and Christmas. Employers haven't been hiring as many teenagers, with 2026 expected to be down slightly from last year to 790,000 teens, which is less than half the number from 2019. This is a really bad story. And I would like to know, by the way, do you have a teenager, child, friend, grandchild who is going through this trying to find a summer job? Now, it's probably a little bit late in Colorado if you're just starting to look for a summer job now, because school's been out for a little while. Nevertheless, I will say, without fear of embarrassment or whatever, I've kind of understood that things are tight out there in this world. So I've been asking some of my, you know, friends who own businesses, hey, do you need a kid for the summer? Because I feel like that's the best way for him to get in somewhere. Now, he's still going to have to interview, and he's still going to have to show them that he's worth hiring for the summer. But at least I can try to get the door open for him. And I'm in sort of a privileged position. I do this for a living, and people listen to me, and people, you know, maybe want to help or whatever. But what about just, you know, someone who isn't behind a microphone? What about, you know, just almost everybody? You're just doing your thing, whether you're rich or not rich or whatever, but especially for middle class and not rich people, and maybe you don't have, you know, sort of like high power connections, and your kid is trying to find a summer job and he can't. This is really bad. This is really bad. Now, so why is it bad? It's bad because kids should work at least a little bit. Now, I will say, I did not make my kids work during high school. One of them, the older one, did get occasional summer jobs of his own volition. The younger one mostly hasn't. I'm pushing him to work this summer. Why? I want him to be around people who work and to see what it looks like to really work. I think too many kids think that schoolwork is actually work, and it obviously isn't. I want him to be around entrepreneurs, because my kid has a desire to start his own business one day. He does not know what business it will be, and he doesn't need to, but he wants to start his own business. He wants to work for himself. I was very much like that as a kid as well. This working at iHeart is actually my first W-2 salary job of my lifetime, right? I spent most of my life working for myself. And so I want him to be around entrepreneurs. I want him to see that. I want him to understand the value of an hour of work or the value of a task. I want him to understand that life isn't free, because, you know, when you grow up as a kid with mom and dad paying for stuff, you maybe start to think life is kind of free, and it sure as heck isn't. And there's so many more lessons for these kids. And it's really important. It's important for the competitiveness of the United States as a whole to have a workforce of young people who, when they go to get their first real jobs, actually understand what it means to have a job, to have responsibility, to answer to a manager if you're not starting your own job first, your own company first, which most people don't do as their very first thing. And I think it's, I think this is a very bad situation. The Colorado Sun continues. Employers burned by labor shortages during the pandemic recovery have been shifting to hiring longer term and more experienced staff rather than someone who's around for just a few months. Current economic factors have also made the job market for all ages pretty dismal, but it's really hurting the number of 16 to 19 year old Coloradans, and my kid is in that range, who work or are looking for a job. This age group has seen a sharp decline, falling to 39.1% participation rate this year, compared with staying consistently above 50% 20 years ago. They're either opting for summer education programs, or just taking it easy, or they'd like to find a job, but they can't, so they've given up. Also, it's literally more difficult to even find a job, right? I don't just mean getting a job, but to find a potential job. And this is the last thing I'll say about it. But you can go to the blog at rosskaminsky.com and read this for yourself. And here's a quote from a jobs list kind of entrepreneur guy. Years ago, a teenager could walk into a grocery store, restaurant, movie theater, amusement park, retail store, or golf course and find dozens of seasonal opportunities. Those jobs still exist, but they're scattered across hundreds of employer websites, city recreation departments, workforce centers, camps, and online job boards. It's much harder for young people and their parents to know where to start. So last thing I'll say on this, when I was talking with my older kid, sort of out and about looking for a job, I said, well, just go in, talk to the manager, tell him you're looking for a job. And my kid said, Dad, it does not work that way anymore. You, whatever the job is, the application is always online and you almost never get to talk to somebody, before they decide whether to hire you or not, especially for these entry level jobs. And I said, you know what? I believe you, but do it my way in addition to doing it your way, which is to say, find the application online, put it in, contact the store and go talk to the manager and show them you're really interested. You're a real person. You're not going to ghost them because there's so much of that going on. And actually, my kid did get a job doing it just that way. I would love to know your stories about your kids or grandkids or so on, 16 to 19 years old, and their efforts to get a job. Text me at 56690 and let me know how that's going. I sure would like to hear some good stories because we could use some of those. All right, we got primary elections going on today, including a big one in the Northeast. Gina has an update.
1: KOA News Time 6:45. Primary elections in North Dakota, South Carolina, Nevada, and Maine. In Maine's Senate primary, Democrats are looking to unseat Republican Senator Susan Collins in November, but they're divided over their frontrunner, Graham Plattner.
2: Plattner's candidacy has been plagued by a series of controversies, including crude, explicit social media posts he made years ago. Also in a video that his campaign shared with Pod Save America, Plattner is seen dancing at his brother's wedding in 2015, showing him with a chest tattoo resembling a Nazi symbol. Plattner saying he drunkenly got the tattoo in 2007 while on leave with other Marines.
1: That's ABC's Jay O'Brien. Several women also reporting volatile relationships with Plattner in the past, with one reporting physical abuse. Meanwhile, votes still being counted in California's election, but projections now show progressive Democrat and city councilwoman Nithya Raman will advance in the Los Angeles mayoral race, defeating Republican reality TV star Spencer Pratt. President Trump continues to repeat unsubstantiated claims of fraud in California's elections due to the late surge of mail-in votes.
3: The results already are shocking, that the leader is no longer even going to be in the race based upon what was just announced. He was leading, and it's a rigged election.
1: Raman will face incumbent Mayor Karen Bass in the general election. The San Antonio Spurs taking game 3 of the NBA Finals, winning 115-111, breaking the New York Knicks' record playoff win streak. President Trump at Madison Square Garden for the game, which raised the ire of a lot of fans.
4: During the national anthem, he was saluting the American flag, and Knicks fans loudly booed him as he appeared to smirk through the whole thing. Trump sat next to Knicks owner James Dolan, who invited him. New York City Mayor Zohar Mamdani also attended, and he did not meet with President Trump during his visit. Fans couldn't bring bags, and they went through a TSA-style security check.
1: That's Fox's Nate Foy. And a phone-free show coming to Ball Arena. Grammy-winning singer and songwriter Phoebe Bridgers will be hosting the Lost Tour in Denver on October 19th. During the concert, phones, smartwatches, other devices will be secured in pouches that will be unlocked at the end of the event. Anyone seen still using a device will be escorted out of the venue. Your next update in 15 minutes. I'm Gina Gundek on KOA. Taking a look at your drive with Jonathan Steele in the KOA Traffic Center.
5: Yeah, it's a little busier now. We've got a crash northbound 25 up near 6th Avenue. It's in the left lane, already backed up past Broadway. It's pretty solid through there, both directions in and out of downtown in that slow-and-go, stop-and-go mode. We've got a crash also up to the northeast on I-76 westbound. This is right at the Highway 85 split. It is definitely jamming I-76 there. 85 could be a little slow and affected by that also. There's an accident northbound 25 up near 136th Avenue. I don't have any details, but I can see the slowdowns through the area. And then out west, that first accident we had this morning, they moved the crash vehicle out of there. This is eastbound 70 past C-470, but there's been damage to the crash rail and a cable that runs along the highway there. So I think they have to make a repair, and it is definitely jamming you up, especially coming off of C-470 to I-70 eastbound. Jonathan Steele on KOA 850 AM and 94.1 FM.
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0: Okay, what? So this isn't the song that you love that you put on the blog?
1: Is that the same title?
0: Not quite, but it's still waiting.
1: All right, so I'm just going to mention this real quick. I'm trying to get this dude on the show. Every once in a long, long while, I get, you know, a rock musician on the show because I like music, and every once, you know, we're not a music station, so we don't get quite the same opportunities that music stations might. But I you know, back in the day, I had Dennis DeYoung from Styx, and I had John Anderson from Yes, which was as close as I've ever gotten to, fanboying or being starstruck, you know, having John Anderson, who I did ask sock, sock, shoe, shoe to John Anderson. And he said it's shoe, shoe. I don't wear socks. And then he said it's actually usually nothing because I don't normally wear shoes either. So that was the, anyway, so that was pretty good. So when I was, should I bore you with the story real quick? When I was a teenager, like at my summer job, it's kind of funny. We're talking about teenagers and summer jobs, and boy, I got quite a lot of texts. So thank you for that. I'm going to check them out. When I was a teenager working my summer job, a lady, and I still remember her name. Her name is Jerry Holly. I still remember her name. And this was longer ago than Gina has been alive. And I remember her name. And she gave me a cassette. That's how long ago this was. She gave me what?
0: Gina, what's a cassette?
2: Really?
1: She gave me a cassette by a band called Bodeans, Bodeans, but it's all one word, even though there's a capital letter in the middle. And the album is called Love and Hope and Sex and Dreams, and it remains one of my favorite albums to this day. And I just looked it up. I was just playing the music, and I thought, oh, this is awesome. And then I sent a link to the album to Epic Gina, and then I went and looked at the band online, and it turns out they're coming to Colorado in July. They're not coming to Denver. They're going to Beaver Creek, Fort Collins, and Colorado Springs. And I'm going to maybe see if I can get to the Colorado Springs show. But that's like still one of my favorite albums. And it was just a gift from some lady who knew I was a kid who liked music, and just a cool thing. But anyway, check out Bodeans just for fun. Bodeans. Or if you got Spotify or Tidal or Qbuzz or whatever these things, look up the Bodeans album, Love and Hope and Sex and Dreams, and tell me what you think of it. Gina, honest opinion on that. You listened to a few seconds at least.
2: Yeah, I gave you my response saying that, like, I thought it was interesting. To me, I feel like his voice is really twangy, which is an acquired taste. Mm-hmm. I don't mind it, but I know some people are a little bit, you know, like, I don't know how I feel about that. But it still has a rock sound to it, which I thought was really interesting, because you usually hear like the twangy voice with like more bluegrass music.
1: Right.
2: But it still has a really rock rhythm. So,
1: and then
2: I liked it.
1: Their later albums were much less twangy. Mm. But I like the twangy.
2: Yeah.
1: Anyway, check that out. Let's see. Gina, with a phone-free concert, what are attendees going to light up and wave above their heads like they do now? I don't know why a listener just texted that. Were you talking about that?
2: Yeah, Phoebe Bridgers is coming to Ball Arena, and she's doing a phone-free policy where they're going to put them all in the locked cases.
1: I heard that.
2: So, a lighter? What a concept.
1: Yeah.
2: Kids even have lighters anymore?
1: Do you want them to?
2: I bet you can't even bring those into venues.
1: To? No, I bet you can't. All right, let me do this thing real quick. So, President Trump and a whole bunch of other people have been talking about what happened in the California primary election as an example of fraud. And I said this yesterday. I want to make two points. California's election system stinks, and it absolutely needs to be modified. And it is easy to see how somebody could make a claim that their system allows fraud or is designed to allow fraud or something like that. And I also think it's outrageous, not just in California, but anywhere and everywhere that allows the counting of ballots that arrive after election day. And I also hate ballot harvesting. So I am not here defending California's system. I think it's terrible. All right. And I'm sure it was, well, actually mail-in voting, large scale mail-in voting in California was actually, implemented by Republicans back when Republicans still had some control in California. These days, Democrats like it and Republicans don't. But it wasn't a Democrat scheme or something like that to begin with. But anyway. What I want you to understand, though, about California is you don't need to believe that there was fraud to understand what happened. And I want to just let you know that if you go to my blog at rosskaminsky.com, it'll take you to my Substack page. You can click on today's blog note. There's a link in there to this fascinating research paper by some super geniuses at Caltech and MIT from just a few years ago. And basically what they find is this so-called blue shift, where lots of the very late votes lean very far left, has been going on in California for at least 20 years. And they also say it happens in Colorado and in North Carolina. And it is generally a trait of places with mail-in voting, because the kinds of people who usually vote furthest left are the same kinds of people that typically vote in a pattern or at a time and in a manner that causes their vote to be counted late. It isn't fraud. It is just a voting pattern, and we should expect it here in Colorado, but don't assume that it's fraud when you see this kind of thing happening here, and it will.
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5: KOA News Time, 7:02. I'm Gina Gondek. Yeah, we're still feeling some of the effects from the storm and the hail that really pummeled the Front Range yesterday. More than 50 flights at DIA still delayed this morning as the airport is playing catch-up from the ground stop that delayed more than 1,000 flights yesterday. Today's 90-degree temperatures will be raising the fire danger in the metro area and western slope. National Weather Service meteorologist Dave Bargenbrook says our heat wave and red flag warnings won't last long, though.
6: Much cooler weather arrives early next week. So by Sunday, Monday, we'll likely see highs only in the 70s.
5: But we could see a return of some heavy thunderstorms this weekend. Denver's Office of Emergency Management apologizing after the tornado sirens were activated during the storm. The city was under a tornado watch, but no warning. It's not your imagination that this spring so far has been the warmest on record in the U.S.
7: A new report from the National Oceanic and Atmospheric Administration finds Colorado, Arizona, New Mexico, and Texas all had their warmest spring since records began in 1895. All of the lower 48 states recorded higher than average temperatures. Brenda Stewart, KOA.
5: Denver Public Schools making it official last night, passing a bell-to-bell cell phone ban. Students can no longer use cell phones, smartwatches, or tablets in class or during passing periods or even at lunch. Board member Marlene De La Rosa says there's been a good amount of support for the new policy.
8: It is a policy that is an expectation supported by the families, the educators, and most of the students.
5: The ban set to take effect when kids go back to school in August. And the U.S. Department of Education opening an investigation into the Cherry Creek School District over allegations of racial discrimination.
9: The DOE says the district sponsors clubs that exclude students based on race and requires teachers to consider race when assigning classes and providing academic support. Additionally, complaints claim the district offers a teacher training program that advances the notion the United States was founded on white supremacy, categorizing people as the oppressors and the oppressed based solely on skin color. Gordon Scott, KOA.
5: In sports, the Rockies open a 3-game series against the Cubs tonight at Coors Field. Our KOA coverage of that game begins at 6. On Wall Street, ahead of the opening bell, stock futures higher this morning. Right now, Dow futures are up 213 points, S&P up 38 points, NASDAQ futures up 274. U.S. crude oil prices are just above $89 a barrel. Colorado's gas average is now 1 cent higher than the national average, according to AAA. It's now at 4.17 a gallon. Fox 31 pinpoint weather, mostly sunny, a lot drier and warmer today as our

0: High temperature will reach the low 90s. We could see an isolated shower this afternoon. Overnight low in the mid 50s. Right now it's 58 in Denver. Our next update in 15 minutes. I'm Gina Gundek on KOA. Let's go now to the KOA Traffic Center with a check of your drive. Here's Jonathan Steele.
1: I got a couple of accidents working. One on I-25 northbound. This is approaching 6th Avenue. The left two lanes are blocked. The backup there extends to University and growing rather quickly. You want to keep to the right, but add that extra time. Southbound I-25 has been really busy from the turnpike all the way in through downtown as far south as the accident scene as folks are getting a look at that. I-76 at Highway 85 got a crash work. This is the westbound side of 76. We've got about a two-mile backup there. Ahead of that, it looks good until you get into I-25. 270 is running a little busy, and they did clear the accident out west on I-70 coming out of the foothills. That was 70 at C-470, so backups have dissipated there. Jonathan Steele on KOA 850 AM and 94.1 FM.
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4: This listener says, I went to see Bo Dean's Steamboat Springs Strings Festival. It was really just the original lead singer and another guy in backup music there, not their former selves. Well, I mean, I guess that's what happens when you're talking about a band that's been around. Very few bands are the Rolling Stones or whatever, and they're missing a guy, and Rush is missing a guy, and this is what happens when you're talking about bands that were big in the 70s, right? Or 80s or something like that. I guess that happens. Gina, do vapes have lights on them?
0: I thought about this when we were talking about lighters, and I was like, well, they don't have lighters because they don't smoke anymore, but they can all just kind of put their vapes up in the air.
4: Do vapes have lights on them, like fake lights to make it look like?
0: No,
4: I think people want to hide that.
0: I think when you hit it, it might have a little light that talks about the battery.
4: Oh.
0: But you'd have to be hitting it and then constantly hitting it to put your light up in the air. So I don't think that's going to work.
4: Right. And probably no bongs allowed to wave around they don't really have light anyway. You need a lighter for that.
0: Yeah,
4: so
0: exactly.
4: You'd have a lighter if you were bringing a bong to a show.
0: Yeah. No phones, no lighters, no lights.
4: Wow. Ross, have you met some of these teens? Their soft skills are abysmal. We were talking about teenagers getting jobs. And, this listener says, I got my first job when I was 12, making $1 an hour for some old farmer to feed his cows. All right, let me ask you this, and I would love your answer at 56690. What was your first job as a kid, and how old were you? So I sort of have two answers. One was just when you're talking about working for money, I would get a big snow shovel when there was a snowstorm, and I would go out and shovel driveways. I wasn't working for anyone, but I'd go out and shovel driveways. This probably started when I was about 14 or something like that. And I'm telling you, so this is the 80s, maybe. I'm trying to think. I would have been more than 14 then, but not a lot more. And I was getting like $30 or $35 per driveway in the 80s. That was a lot of money at the time. But we lived in a sort of rich neighborhood, even though we weren't rich. And so the people around could afford that kind of thing. Yes, Dragon?
5: You're probably not talking about like daily chores, like feeding the dog or mowing the lawn for your parents or anything. We're talking outside money.
4: Outside money. And then my first job, and this is a job that doesn't exist anymore. I worked in a store that had copying machines. And when businesses needed to make a bunch of copies of something, they'd bring it over and, you know, we'd copy. And there were some other business services there. I don't remember the details. This is before FedEx Office and all that. Again, we're talking about like the early, mid 1980s. I know it makes me seem ancient, Gina. But in any case, so that was my first work. But text us at 56690 and let us know your first work. Epic, what was your first way making money that didn't come from your parents?
0: It was a waitress at Bob Evans restaurant. Mm. I believe technically I was 13 for a couple months, and the boss was like, yeah, just don't say anything. You could just work. And then when you turn 14, then you could start closing. So I might have like worked illegally in Michigan for a little bit. But
4: wow. Michigan's down with child labor?
0: Yeah. Oh. And I was down with it, too. Yeah, I was I got a job. This is awesome.
4: Yeah, we are all good with child labor. Dragon, what was your first job?
5: Well, since my parents owned the Subway restaurant franchise. So, yeah, I was 13 or 14.
4: Yeah.
5: Forced to work.
4: Forced to work. All right. Ross, you can easily tie this teen unemployment problem to minimum wage and the helicopter money thrown out during lockdowns. Yeah, I think that's true. I say frequently that the actual minimum wage is zero. I think, Gina, did you have a story this morning about McDonald's AI order takers at the drive-thru?
0: Or Keenan in the business? Business money news.
4: Yeah. I mean, this is a thing. Look, something like that is probably inevitable, but it's absolutely accelerated by massively raising the minimum wage, right? If you're going to go, you know, if Denver is going to require that a McDonald's hire a let's say, enthusiastic, but maybe not highly productive, 18-year-old, 17-year-old, 23-year-old, for $20 an hour or whatever the number is these days. And it's not that the person doesn't want to be productive. It's just they don't have much experience, right? And Denver forces you to pay too much per hour for such a person. Then the employers are going to look for ways to automate those tasks, right? The struggle is real for teenagers and jobs. My 15-year-old daughter wanted to just pick up. I'm not sure what that means, but, oh, you know, something easy and no luck at all. We did the same. We went and found the general manager at Home Depot. In addition to the online application, he got the job. The manager loved it, gave my son his card, had him email him directly, and he became a cart pusher for the summer. See, that's what you got to do. Ross, when my son first started driving, he went to a local pizza restaurant and asked the owner for a job. He was only there for about 2 months before baseball season, but a few years later, he went back and was rehired as a pizza maker. One more. My two teenage boys got jobs just how you suggested, Ross. They submitted an application online, then stopped by with their resume and asked to speak to the manager. Both were hired shortly after doing that at different locations, a grocery store and a coffee shop. So let me just say, employers these days are getting used to, and this is in a bad way, people applying for jobs and then not showing up for interviews, or applying for jobs, being offered the job, maybe even having an interview, and then not showing up to work. If you can show a potential employer enthusiasm, go beyond just submitting an application online. 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
16: I'm Julian Edelman. That's Rob Gronkowski. And guess what, folks? We're teammates again. 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
16: 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Roberto, what's Dudes on Dudes?
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0: KOA News Time 718. President Trump giving an update after a U.S. Army helicopter crashed into the Strait of Hormuz.
25: The pilots are fine, yeah.
26: And what,
25: nobody injured.
0: The U.S. Central Command says the two crew members were rescued by American forces after their Apache helicopter went down near the coast of Oman while patrolling regional waters. The cause of the crash still under investigation. The ceasefire appears to be back on track between Iran and Israel after the two sides launched attacks against each other over the weekend. Trump insisting that the two countries will not resume their strikes against one another.
25: We're going back and forth, and now they both agreed through me to stop. And we're in the final throes of what will be a very, very good deal that will not allow in any way, shape, or form nuclear weapons.
0: The president also predicting that the Strait of Hormuz will be reopened within 2 to 3 days. A Denver firefighter recovering from burns to his back after battling a fire at a home that was under construction in the Highlands area. Crews responded to the single-family residence near the intersection of 33rd Avenue and Navajo Street around 3 o'clock yesterday afternoon. The fire, with heavy flames, brought under control. Investigators are still looking into the cause. Cases of a flesh-eating cattle parasite rising in the U.S. USDA confirming 3 cases of the new world screwworm in a calf and a goat, both in Texas, and the first confirmed dog case in New Mexico. The fly lays eggs in open wounds, and left untreated in animals, it can cause death within days. It's a serious threat to livestock. Your next update in 15 minutes. I'm Gina Gondek on KOA. Jonathan Steele joining us with a look at our Tuesday morning drive in the KOA Traffic Center.
1: Yeah, we got heavy jamming coming in through downtown both directions. There's a crash northbound up near 6th Avenue. Left two lanes are blocked. We've got heavy slowing coming up out of the Tech Center. It tightens up right around University, where it's pretty solid up to that point. And now southbound is jamming from I-70 all the way to 6th Avenue. Eastbound 6 is pretty busy also, especially the ramp from eastbound to southbound. 270 remains pretty busy for us also, and an accident a little bit further north up on I-76. This is westbound right at the Highway D5 junction, looking at close to a 3-mile backup there. Multiple lanes blocked. 85 not really affected. It's just I-76. Jonathan Steele on KOA 850 AM and 94.1 FM.
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0: Is that a guy farming women?
1: Bo Diddley. It's the band you said you were talking about from when you were a kid. Diddley. You loved Bo Diddley.
0: Yeah, right. Okay. All right. Speaking of jamming, let's have a quick conversation with my friend Mike Foss. Let me say, there are lots and lots of wonderful organizations out there that do things for veterans. And I don't just necessarily pick one, but I've really enjoyed working with the Warrior Bonfire program for a few years, and I emcee events for them and so on. And Mike Foss is president of the Warrior Bonfire program, and he's also a retired U.S. Army combat engineer who was enlisted and officer, retired as a lieutenant colonel. And I just wanted to give Mike a moment to mention a cool event that Warrior Bonfire has coming up later this week. So, Mike, welcome back to KOA, and tell us what's going on.
2: 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Appreciate it. We're having our 6th annual Vetstock Music Festival in Highlands Ranch this coming weekend, Friday night from 5 to 9, and Saturday and Sunday from 1 p.m. to 9 p.m. at Max Taps, County Line and University in Highlands Ranch.
0: So it's Vetstock, V-E-T-S-T-O-C-K, and this is all up on my website if you want to find it. 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And Mike, I didn't really describe what the program does, so give me just a brief few seconds on what Warrior Bonfire does.
2: What Warrior Bonfire does is take Purple Heart recipients, combat wounded veterans, on what we call bonfire retreats around the country. 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
0: 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Mike Foss, thanks for your time today. Thanks for what you're doing. 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
2: Thank you, Ross, for letting me get on and tell people about it.
0: Happy to do so, Mike. Happy to do so. Okay, let me just do a very brief moment here on some news. There was an interesting dynamic over the weekend and toward the latter part of last week where it seemed like things were heating up again between Iran and Israel, between Hezbollah and Israel and all that. And President Trump got in a phone call with the Israeli Prime Minister Benjamin Netanyahu and apparently screamed at him and cursed at him. And Hezbollah started attacking and said, don't fight, don't do anything. Hezbollah struck at Israel, and Netanyahu said, we can't just sit here and let them hit us no matter what Trump wants, because that will just encourage them to do more of it. It sends all the wrong signals. So he struck back. Now, apparently, there was some further conversation between Trump and Netanyahu where Trump said, all right, do what you got to do, but just do me a favor and don't escalate more than you need to. And that's basically what happened. And the news right now is that both Iran and Israel have said they're not attacking anymore for now unless the other guy does. So we will see. In the meantime, the U.S. is still enforcing the blockade. They disabled a tanker that was going to get Iranian oil, and Trump keeps pushing for a deal. We will see what happens. I still suspect there is not a decent deal to be had without the United States attacking Iran more. I hope I'm wrong, but I just don't see how we get there.
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13: 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I'm Gina Gondek.
15: It will be windy and dry today and hotter, too.
13: Despite the storms that pummeled the metro area yesterday, National Weather Service meteorologist Dave Bargenbrook says the fire danger across Colorado will be high today.
15: Western Colorado is under the gun for more significant fire danger. It hasn't rained a whole lot out there. Fortunately, in some of the east, you know, we had some pretty nice rainfall yesterday.
13: The red flag warning also covers Greeley and areas northeast of Denver. It'll stay in effect until we cool down come Thursday. A lightning-sparked fire along the western slope now covers over 180 acres. It's being called the Beehive Fire. 0% contained so far. Another wildfire, the Sampson Mesa Fire, is 5 acres and burning near Dubec. The Cedar Fire near Craig burning around 2.5 acres, and several other small fires broke out along the western slope but are now contained. Governor Polis signing a bill into law which makes it easier for Colorado homeowners to protect their homes from hail. State Representative Kyle Brown sponsored the measure.
16: It provides grants for individual homeowners to help make it more affordable to put a hail-resistant roof on your house. And that, in turn, benefits not only the homeowner that puts the hail-resistant roof on their home.
13: The state will establish a committee and begin offering grants next year. Colorado ballots now in the mail, and unaffiliated voters are making history this primary season.
17: This is the first time.

0: peace deal with Iran?
1: I don't think there are any sticking points. I think we're very close to having a very, very good, strong, powerful deal.
0: He says he's also spoken to the leaders of Israel and Iran and got them both to agree to continue their ceasefire. In sports, the Spurs stay alive in the NBA Finals, edging out the Knicks 115-111 in Game 3 from Madison Square Garden. The Knicks still lead the series 2-1, Game 4 tomorrow night. And the Rockies begin a 3-game homestand against the Chicago Cubs tonight. Our KOA coverage of that game begins at 6. On Wall Street at the opening bell, stocks higher this morning. Right now, the Dow is up 317 points, S&P up 43 points, NASDAQ up 177. U.S. crude oil prices are now just under $89 a barrel. Fox 31 pinpoint weather, calmer day, hotter though, with our high temperature reaching the low 90s. Isolated showers still possible. Overnight low in the mid 50s. Right now it's 61 in Denver. Our next update in 15 minutes. I'm Gina Gondek on KOA. Let's go now to the KOA Traffic Center with a look at your drive. Here's Jonathan Steele.
2: Yeah, we're still seeing some pretty big delays coming in through downtown. There's a crash northbound at 6. Left two lanes have been blocked. The backup is pretty solid to Colorado, but heavy anyway coming up out of the Tech Center. And the southbound side is actually jamming quite a bit, too, from I-70 down through the accident area. 6th Avenue is getting busier coming in from Sheridan, trying to hook up into I-25. You got 225 jamming around Parker. Even southbound coming off of I-70 on that 225 run heading south down through Colfax and 6th Avenue. Real sluggish through that stretch. 270 has been pretty busy for us. Did I mention the I-76 crash at Highway 85? I can't remember. Westbound there. The left lane is blocked, and I'm looking at it maybe 2.5 to 3 mile backup. Once you clear that area, it opens up pretty nicely back to I-25. Jonathan Steele on KOA 850 AM and 94.1 FM.
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0: Dean Martin?
1: Mm-hmm.
0: No? So I'm still off
2: it's
0: on this.
2: It's called
0: one.
2: Bo Deans. B-O capital D-E-A-N-S. One word. Bo Deans.
0: I'm sure I'll get it sometime this show. Maybe. Maybe not. Oh, we'll see. I'll keep trying.
2: Listeners' first jobs. 12 years old, working in a bowling alley, setting up bowling pins. Delivering the Rocky Mountain News. Also, as a 12-year-old, later the Denver Post, when it was an afternoon paper. First job was a housekeeper at 14 on weekends. Don't remember the pay, but it was in cash. Mom was a housekeeper, and that's how I was hired. I was 10 when my dad started paying me $1 an hour to clean and repaint rental properties between tenants. I was 12 when I had a paper route. Wow. Okay, so this listener is a little bit older than I am. In 1940, I was 10 years old. And I got hired for 50 cents a day to measure wheat. Wow. Stock boy at F.W. Woolworth for 50 cents an hour in the 1950s. Mowed lawns in the 1970s for $4 to $6 per standard middle class lawn. First official job at age 16. A busboy for Sambo's restaurant in Longmont. You guys remember Sambo's? I do. Here's another one. I measured wheat in grain storage bins for the federal government when I was 18. And then I got to be a spotter in a light aircraft measuring wheat fields at the same job. I started driving a tractor on the family farm at 10, though. Wow. So many cool first jobs. All right. Let me do a few minutes on this insane story. So apparently this kind of fraud has gone on a few times, and I don't know much about it because I'm not in this world. This is a story from the Wall Street Journal, the cattle empire that turned out to be a giant Ponzi scheme. And as we go through this, you may think what I thought, how the heck did it get this far? Where are the bankers doing their due diligence? So let me just, this is a very long piece, and I'm going to skip through quite a bit of it. But there's a guy named Brian McLean. And he wrote on a piece of paper to his wife at some point, there are two sides of me, one that loves you, the other that stole from people. Quoting from the Wall Street Journal,

0: For years, McLean had kept cattle here in his hometown of Benton, Kentucky, and on the Texas Panhandle, buying calves at auction and selling them for profit 3 months later. His 80,000-head operation, powered by a $50 million loan from an agricultural bank and $120 million from investors, appeared to be a blowout success for the former chemicals plant worker. He lived in a 4,100-square-foot brick home surrounded by manicured lawn with gold-framed photos from his recent wedding in the entryway. He also had a big secret. Most of the cattle were imaginary. Once the lender got around to a physical check to count cattle and value his collateral, the first full inspection after more than 4 years of sending him money, it enumerated only 8,916 animals. Right? He was claiming to have 80,000. He had just under 9,000 that they could find. How does it take more than 4 years for a bank to go check this stuff? How does it take however many years for investors putting in at least hundreds of thousands, maybe millions of dollars separate from the bank to check this stuff? Boy, you've got to be a great con man. And it has to be a good way to commit a fraud, which, by the way, is why there are multiple examples of similar kinds of fraud. And I think the main reason is that if you are doing a huge cattle operation, a lot of the time you would, and let's say it was a legitimate cattle operation, your cattle would be all over the place. You're not going to have them all in one field, right? They could be in different states. Because you spread them around, that's where the food is, or for whatever other reasons, I don't know, I'm not an expert. In the end, this guy burned through $170 million, taken from the bank and investors, some of them his friends. And the story is just incredible. He made around $2 billion in cattle transactions to build his ghost herd, according to bank records filed in bankruptcy court, which is trying to pick apart the fraud. Oh, by the way, this guy has since killed himself. When he got caught, he killed himself. His elaborate scheme came apart in April 2023 when a local truck driver who had invested around $650,000 insisted on getting paid back. After getting bounced checks from this McLean guy, the truck dealer called the county sheriff and said, this guy is cheating. The sheriff went to get him. The rancher killed himself before the sheriff could get there. And now there are all these lawsuits and countersuits, the bank, the investors, bankruptcy trustee, this guy's family. According to the trustee, McLean attracted investors, and it's always this way, by promising profits, in this case around 30%, sometimes telling them he had futures contracts that locked in the higher prices. But just again, as in all these schemes, instead of paying investors with actual profits, he used cash coming in from new investors to pay out old investors' profits, or if people wanted to get out, and he would take in new money and say, okay, here's your money, you're out, and so on. It's absolutely unbelievable. Now, Rabobank is this huge Dutch bank, and they have a huge agriculture arm. Rabo Agrofinance. And I know about Rabobank because I actually used to live in Holland and I traded financial markets in Holland. They were huge then. They're huge now. And what an unbelievable screw up by these guys. They even have emails from some people within Rabobank, you know, where questions get raised. And, you know, you got someone in Rabobank saying, you know, if it's working, don't fix it. But it wasn't working. It was all a lie. And they sort of convinced each other to just go along with it because in theory, they were collecting big fees. But really, they were just losing tens of millions of dollars. It's just an incredible thing. The other thing that's going to be interesting to watch here, and we've seen this with other frauds, not just cattle frauds. And by the way, so in 2022, there was a rancher, a different guy, who was sentenced for defrauding Tyson Foods out of more than $244 million. And then in February of this year, five people in the cattle business were indicted for another $220 million Ponzi scheme fraud. So this stuff does happen. But one of the interesting things to watch that we have seen in other frauds like Bernie Madoff and things like that, there are investors who are in this stuff, who don't know that anything's wrong. And most investors, probably every investor, didn't know that anything was wrong. And potentially, especially toward the end of this, just before it gets unwound, they decide, hey, I need my money for something else. I want to buy a house. I want to buy a business. I've got too much money in this. I want half my money back, whatever it might be. And so they request some money back. And sometimes before it all blows up, the fraudster has some cash, raises cash from other people, and gives them money back. But what can happen in these cases is the courts can say, your money that you received was the product of fraud, and we, the trustees in bankruptcy, want it back so that we can settle with creditors and distribute it more equitably among everybody who lost money in this deal. So it is quite possible that people who got back tens or hundreds of thousands of dollars in the 2 or 3 years before this thing blew up may actually be called upon by the government to pay that money back, and they might not even have it anymore. Who knows? But it's an incredible cautionary tale, especially by the bank, of just giving him more and more and more money, even as the story got worse and worse. Truly incredible. All right, I think that there's a lot to be said about phones in schools. And under a new state law, school districts are starting to make their own policies. Gina's got an update on what Denver's doing.
1: Yeah, and our social media poll question for this morning is, do you support DPS's rule of banning phones? Surprisingly, right now, it seems like a majority of people, maybe not surprisingly, majority of people are saying yes. KOA News Time 7:45. Beginning in August, phones will be banned from the entire school day in Denver Public Schools. Yesterday, the DPS Board of Education voted unanimously to implement the bell-to-bell ban for cell phones, smartwatches, and other devices. The policy will apply to all district-run and charter schools. The district will let each school determine how to enforce that new rule. Crews surveying the damage after a 6.1 magnitude earthquake struck near western Cuba yesterday afternoon and was felt as far north as Orlando, Florida. There was no tsunami threat created by that quake. President Trump nominating the acting Attorney General Todd Blanche to lead the Justice Department permanently.
2: Blanche has been serving as acting AG since April, when former Attorney General Pam Bondi resigned. Before his role in the Justice Department, Blanche represented President Trump in multiple investigations and trials between his two terms. Blanche has faced bipartisan criticism in recent weeks over a nearly $1.8 billion Justice Department anti-weaponization compensation fund. Jared Halpern, Fox News.
1: NASA will be unveiling the Artemis 3 crew for the next moon mission today. Four astronauts will be launching from the Kennedy Space Center in Florida aboard the Orion spacecraft to test rendezvous and docking capabilities between Orion and commercial human landing systems that are needed to deliver astronauts to the moon's surface. And a man from Louisiana recovering from injuries after trying to run from police during a DUI stop and leaping into an alligator-infested swamp. State Trooper Kyle Wagner says one of the gators attacked, but that didn't stop the man from swimming deeper into the marsh.
3: Even after getting attacked by an alligator, he continued to evade arrest.
1: Wagner says they eventually caught the man, and after he was treated for alligator bites, they arrested him on drunk driving charges. Your next update in 15 minutes. I'm Gina Gondek on KOA. Let's go now to the KOA Traffic Center with Jonathan Steele and look at your Tuesday morning drive.
4: Yeah, we've had some real heavy-duty jumbo jamming through downtown, but hopefully we'll get some relief now. The accident northbound at 6, blocking up two left lanes, has just been cleared. The backup, unfortunately, is sitting right at about Evans, at least the tail end of that jam, but it's real heavy coming up out of the tech center anyway. 225 in from Parker is kind of tied up also on the merge going southbound to northbound. The southbound side of I-25 also was affected there, so lots of stop and go left over. We'll see what kind of recovery we can have with the clearing of that. Now, we've got a 5-car accident on this I-76 crash at Highway 85. This is westbound. Two left lanes are blocked still, and it is backed up well over 3 miles on that stretch right now. Might do better to use Highway 2. Highway 85 not really affected all that much either, so for folks coming in on that northeast corner, if there's any way you can transition over to 85 or Highway 2. It could save you some time. Jonathan Steele on KOA 850 AM and 94.1 FM.
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0: what this one is either.
1: Gina said it was kind of twangy, so country Aldine? Jason Aldine? No? No, I'm still wrong on this one?
2: Bodeans, B-O, capital D-E-A-N-S, one word. Do not separate Bo and Dean.
0: Does Bojangles have a theme?
1: I'm trying here.
0: Can you try to find like a Bojangles?
2: Mr. Bojangles, that's a song.
0: There you go.
2: Go ahead, Gina.
0: All right. So we've been talking about this story for the last couple of weeks now. But now today's the day as mounted units for the Arapahoe County Sheriff's Office is going to begin heading to Kansas City to help with the crowd control outside of Arrowhead Stadium ahead of the World Cup. KOA's Connor Shreve spoke with the unit commander, Lieutenant Rich Anselmi, about the operation and what they'll be expecting as they travel to Kansas City today.
3: Oh, we're really excited. We're very honored that, you know, Missouri would reach out and that we could fill that request for them and go out there and help them out. And it'll be a great opportunity for us and for our horses to be part of something that's a world stage event.
4: What was that process like? I imagine you had to have some communication with them before they said, hey, come on out.
3: Oh, yeah. Yeah, it's been in the process since January. So there's been a lot of, you know, documents and agreements and all that kind of stuff that honestly I'm not privy to talk about just because I don't know enough about them. But yeah, there's been a lot of going back and forth between, you know, Arapahoe County and Missouri and all of that. So
4: what?
3: It's been a process since about January to get that all approved.
4: What makes horses and these units ideal for doing this kind of work?
3: They're ideal for doing this kind of work because they're really good at being visible. They're really good at helping people, reaching out to people, I guess, building a bridge to people and reaching out to people both visibly and physically. So, for example, one of the things that we're going to have to do out there is be a visible law enforcement presence. Well, studies have showed that, you know, police horses are 45 times more visible than police officers in cars. So when we're at an event, everybody knows we're there. And there may be a lot more officers there, but you see even a couple of people on horseback, nothing says law enforcement presence like that. Then, in addition to that, when it comes to like crowd management and stuff like that, the people will listen to us a lot easier than they will somebody on the ground or even somebody on a bullhorn or something like that. We'll be able to direct crowds much more easily by being up on that elevated position and very visible to people.
4: Do you have a specific horse or do the deputies ride them all?
3: So the most units, believe it or not, in the country, you have to own your own horse to be on the unit. That's how Arapahoe County is. So we own our own horses, so it will be our own horses that we bring out there. So I have two horses. One is named Benelli, B-E-N-E-L-L-I, and the other one is Ace. And they've both been, Benelli's been on the team for 6 years, and Ace has been on the team for 3 years. And they've both been through a ton of training and, you know, real life events as far as patrols and events, parades that have gotten them ready for this kind of work.
4: And what's their personality like? Are they just cool and calm?
3: Yeah, they're pretty cool and calm. You can feel, you know, we learn how to feel their tension and be able to respond and mitigate that. But yeah, they're, as far as horses go, you would say they were really cool and calm.
4: What's it going to be like? And maybe if you've had any training specifically to deal with a situation that's this big with this many people and this much excitement.
3: Well, yeah, we've done a lot of training, and then we've done a lot of even some operations, even working at the Arapahoe County Fair and that kind of thing, which are smaller scale but still going to help us prepare for this kind of event where there's going to be a lot of people. There's going to be, you know, sometimes some confusion and things that we've got to help straighten out. But the horses, like I said, have been in those kind of situations already on slightly smaller scales, and they'll be ready for this too, I'm sure.
0: That's Unit Commander Lieutenant Rich Anselmi with the Arapahoe County Sheriff's Office. And Ross, it's pretty cool. You can go to the Arapahoe County Sheriff's Office Facebook page, and they have a video of these mounted units, you know, the sheriff's deputies and the horses. And what they're doing is they're launching one of those smoke bombs, or like one of those smoke flares that mm-hmm. you see a lot at soccer games, the colored blue smoke, and having the horses try to navigate through it. And you can see a couple of them get spooked for a second. It's like that moment that they're trying to train them to get prepared for what they could expect at the World Cup.
5: Well, when the lieutenant was talking about, you know, it's an opportunity for our officers and our horses, you know, in my mind, I'm thinking, what are the horses, big soccer fans? Right. Right. But really, in a serious way, like for the horses to be able to get trained to do all this different stuff, I don't know that the horses think of it as an opportunity, but you know, for the people who have to work with the horses, and now the horses know how to do this stuff and can be useful in different situations. That is pretty cool.
0: So just like I asked at the Kentucky Derby, does the horse know it won? Do you think these horses know they're at the World Cup?
5: I think they know something's going on.
0: Something cool is happening.
5: And whenever we were talking to, they said, yeah, the horse knows it won.
0: Uh-huh.
5: Right? They said the horse knows it did something good.
0: But I don't know if they're looking at like the star soccer players. They're like, whoa, look at it.
5: I don't know. I kind of hope so. I kind of hope that a horse somewhere thinks, that's Lionel Messi. Wouldn't that be cool?
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20: White victim, female, pretty, wealthy.
19: A white woman's murder shocks the city. A black man from the projects comes forward with information about the case.
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19: But out of nowhere, he goes from star witness to prime suspect.
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19: 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Lee Harris is sentenced to 90 years.
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19: Behind bars, Lee finds an unlikely ally in his cellie, Robert. 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There's no way their paths would ever cross on the outside. But as a fellow inmate, Robert sees through the lies and vows to do the unthinkable. Clear Lee's name.
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0: KOA News Time, 8:02. I'm Gina Gondek. From flooding to a fire forecast in less than a day.
32: We're going to return to hot and drier weather. It's quite humid and moist as you step out the door early this morning, but it'll be significantly warmer and drier and windier as we head through the afternoon hours, increasing that fire danger.
0: National Weather Service meteorologist Dave Bargenbrook says today's red flag warning begins at noon and will run until 9 o'clock tonight. The warning covers parts of Weld, Adams, Douglas, and Arapahoe counties, as well as the Western Slope. Denver Public Schools, now a phone-free zone, at least during the school day. The school board voting unanimously last night to enact a bell-to-bell ban on cell phones. School board director Marlene De La Rosa says all the challenges have been worked out.
33: It was a thoughtful community recommendation, not a top-down
1: directive.
0: Now, this is part of a statewide law requiring all public and charter schools in the state to adopt some sort of personal device policy. Smartwatches and iPads also banned. Your primary ballot is in the mail. Registered voters across the state will be getting them starting today for the June 30th primary, with party elections for multiple local, state, and federal offices on the line. More than 4 million people are registered to vote in Colorado, with more than half of them registered as unaffiliated. The mayors of Denver and Littleton pushing back against a small town's plan to limit the number of drivers using their neighborhood roads. Omar town leaders just approving a plan which will allow them to put up gates at two entrance points. And Littleton Mayor Kyle Schlatter isn't a fan.
2: I don't know what percentage of our residents use those streets, but I do know 100% of Beaumont residents use the streets in Denver and Littleton.
0: City leaders in Littleton and Denver planning to put up their own gates if Beaumont moves forward. Former reality star Spencer Pratt has come up short in the race for Los Angeles' mayor, despite the support from President Trump. The race will now be between two Democrats, incumbent Karen Bass and city councilwoman Nithya Raman. CENTCOM now confirming two pilots aboard the U.S. Apache helicopter were rescued near the Strait of Hormuz after their helicopter went down near the coast of Oman. An unmanned drone found the pilots and took them to land. In sports, the San Antonio Spurs finally on the board in the NBA Finals after beating the Knicks 115-111. Game 3 from Madison Square Garden. Game 4 tips off from New York tomorrow. The Rockies hope to avoid a fifth straight loss when they host the Chicago Cubs tonight. Our KOA coverage of that game begins at 6. And the Broncos' Jonathan Cooper headed to trial after pleading not guilty to domestic violence charges yesterday. On Wall Street, stocks higher this morning. The Dow was up 335 points. S&P up 52 points, while the NASDAQ is up 200 points. U.S. crude oil prices just under $88 a barrel. 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Fox 31 pinpoint weather, mostly sunny, warmer today, high temperature in the low 90s, overnight low in the mid 50s, currently sunshine and 61 degrees in Denver. Our next update in 15 minutes. I'm Gina Gondek on KOA. Let's go now to the KOA Traffic Center with a look at your drive. Here's Jonathan Steele.
3: Yeah, it's been a kind of a busy drive for us. We're still dealing with the delays on I-76 westbound at Highway 85. Two left lanes remain blocked there on a crash that's got traffic backed up for a good 3 miles or so. It's pretty heavy. It's just barely moving one lane around the wreckage. So Highway 2 or even 85 will help you out a little bit. 270 is running pretty slow. East side of I-70 is not too bad. It's actually slow from 270 west back to I-25. We've got a crash coming through downtown once again. This one is northbound approaching I-70. It's mainly left shoulder, but it is starting to back up. Southbound's been pretty busy also coming into downtown, and we're still seeing a lot of jamming between downtown and the Tech from an earlier crash that we had up near 6th Avenue. There was also an accident northbound at 128th. They did drive away a few minutes ago, but it backed up out of North Bend, so that's still pretty busy too. Jonathan Steele on KOA 850 AM and 94.1 FM.
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5: This is Trooper Pratt with the Colorado State Patrol. The average cost of a first-time DUI in Colorado is over $13,000, and a conviction gives you a criminal record. Make a plan for a sober ride before the party begins. Don't underestimate impairment.
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6: One quick thing before we get to our special guest, because we had a texter who definitely won the text line today. We were talking, Gina, we were talking about whether the horse knows they win the race and stuff like that.
0: Uh-huh.
6: And this listener's text says, Boots knew he won too.
0: Oh, no.
6: That guy wins. Mitch Boots was the award-winning a steer at the stock show, and we were talking with the stock show dude, like, so does Boots go have a couple parades? Does Boots get to go, you know, fool around with some lovely cows for a while, lead a parade? And the person said, no, Boots get processed right away.
8: Oh, wow.
6: Yeah.
8: Gina's
6: a vegetarian, and this story has bothered Gina, so we mention it from time to time. Gina's a good sport about it.
8: Wow.
6: Mitch Mitchum joins us in studio. Mitch is my go-to guy for everything related to AI. He's actually helping me now learn to use AI to make my own work processes a little more efficient. He's the founder of Hive, which trains people and businesses how to use AI in ways that add efficiency but don't eliminate humans and keep a critical human aspect to businesses. The website, A Human Hive, ahumanhive.com. He wrote a book as well. We got a lot to talk about. Might keep Mitch around for a couple of segments. So I want to just start with a, first of all, good morning.
1: Yeah, good morning. Good to be here.
6: So thanks. Let's just start with a big picture AI thing. I think that a lot of folks, including me, when thinking over the past year or two about the potential impact of AI on employment, for example, and how many jobs it would kill, even though I'm actually kind of an optimist and it'll create lots and lots of jobs. But just on the negative for a second, kind of assumed that AI would be somewhere between cheap and free and that businesses would be firing people left and right because you could replace them for almost no cost. And now people are kind of waking up to the idea that AI is it's definitely not free and it's probably not even cheap. Can you talk about that a little bit?
1: Yeah, and I think two things happened there. And we talked about this last year when I was on the show that we were making all these assumptions that AI, not me, but the industry was saying, oh, well, you know, human jobs are so easy to replace. And so they went in with this big promise. You get enterprise, you know, Claude or ChatGPT, and then you're going to be able to pretty much eradicate, you know, those base level workers because the AI is just going to pick up all that work, all that knowledge work. The problem was not only is it expensive, and there were several stories, including the one, I think you shared it with me a while back, where a company spent $500 million in a month on just tokenization because so many people didn't know how to put the throttle on AI. So their people were using it a lot, but they weren't protecting how they were spending. So they're learning. And I think the industry is learning because if you think back, this didn't exist in 2022. So we're only 4 years in roughly. And so we're all kind of building the airplane in flight here. And so I think we're going to find out more and more that two things are true. One, AI does make us more efficient. It does make us smarter if we use it correctly. It can make us better at our work, but it also in a big way depends on the human element side to do well. You know, just like data, you can't just take data of something and say, now I have all the discernment I need to make big decisions. No, you have to, how do you make decisions? You take data and then you say, well, based on my experience and my wisdom and my background and what I know about the job and what I know about our customers, I'm going to make a decision. Now, the data is part of the decision. So the AI is part of the decision. But I think it's something we've been saying for years. They're all going to learn that it's a hybrid environment to be successful with AI. You have to do both. You have to nurture your human side and your employees have to bring their wisdom and their purpose to the job. And probably now more than ever, but now yes, AI can still get the data moving faster. Now, if you have a job where all you do is analyze data, you might be in a different situation, but I think they're all just learning that it wasn't this panacea of just replacement of all jobs. All the top guys are walking it back. So
0: with your company really based on like training people and businesses and how to use AI, what do you think is the overall goal? Is it just seeing it as a useful tool? It can help to eliminate maybe some of those tedious activities in your everyday life. Is the end goal actually to maybe eliminate some of these jobs or adapt it like, you have to adapt in using AI at risk of losing your job? How do you see it?
1: Yeah, I think it's two places. To me, it's first getting people to realize that there's more to their work than just walking in and sort of the everyday knowledge-based work. There's more to it. There's a purpose. There has to be a purpose to it. I think there's an evolutionary side of this. There's humans that are saying, wait a minute, the AI does do very efficient things. I have to evolve myself. I have to get better. The people that we've worked with, when we go in and train someone, we're training human skill. Because if you don't know how to set a goal and you don't know how to communicate, you're not going to use AI well. Because you'll sit down and you'll go, hey, what's going on? I don't know what I'm doing. But if you have the human skill necessary, then you're going to suddenly be really effective. So I think that's one side is the human side of evolution. And I think that's where we are. I think the other side is the business. What is the business? What are the goals? If they had the goals that, no, we're going to use AI because then eventually we'll replace our sales team. I don't think they understood what they were messing with because that's not what the tools are good for. They're not there. They won't be there for a long time. You're talking about being able to replace everything that is a human. including emotional outbursts and all the dynamics that make us work, right? So I don't think you can just replace that quickly. And I think they're learning that as well. We've been saying it a long time, but I think they're all just in real time seeing, oh, I can't just replace a leader in the company with AI because that AI doesn't have any of the, you know, collected wisdom of that individual. It doesn't know what it's doing around that area. So I think those two things are true at the same time. But I think it's all human skill. And what we've seen is, man, if you really focus on using AI to make things better for yourself, whether that's relationship or work or whatever it is, and you're willing to learn, it's the best knowledge center you can put your hands on. I mean, I say it all the time. I speak all around the country and all around the world, and I always start with what makes us human. And the second thing I say that blows everyone's mind, I'll go, the cost of knowledge, raw knowledge, is zero. Because I can learn anything. I can learn, you know, we have oil and gas clients. I can go learn how to go out and drill a natural gas fracking well. Does it mean I should do it? No, because I'll blow myself up. Because they have the wisdom and the understanding from a human perspective how to actually accomplish it. That's wisdom versus just raw knowledge.
6: We're talking with Mitch Mitchum, founder of Hive. The website is ahumanhive.com. All of this is up on my blog at rosskaminsky.com as well. Tell you what, we're going to keep Mitch around for another segment because his company has this really, really cool new product that I think everybody is gonna be absolutely fascinated by. I know that I am. So we're going to talk about that next after Gina tells us about something completely different and slightly gross.
0: KOA News Time, 8:15. Yeah, cases of a flesh-eating cattle parasite are rising in the U.S. Lovely. The USDA confirming three cases of the New World screwworm in a calf and a goat, both in Texas, as well as the first confirmed dog case in New Mexico. The fly lays eggs in open wounds, and left untreated in animals, it can cause death within days. It's a serious threat to livestock. Locally, Governor Polis already making a response plan to protect Colorado's cattle industry from the New World screwworm. The state will be working with federal agencies, veterinarians, and livestock partners to monitor animal movement, educate producers, and reduce the risk to Colorado herds. Denver Parks and Rec says it's time for the next chapter of the City Park Bandstand.
7: The bandstand was destroyed in a fire in March, and an assessment shows the structure can't be saved. The city says the remaining building will be demolished this fall, and construction on a replacement will start by the end of the year. There will be a pop-up event on June 28th at City Park Jazz for people to learn more about the construction from Mundus Bishop, the firm leading the design. Denver Parks and Rec and community groups are working to raise $250,000 to cover the insurance deductible and the rebuild effort. Rob Doss at KOA.
0: Denver's outdoor public pools now open for the summer. Stephanie Figueroa from Denver Parks and Rec.
8: It's exciting, but yeah, just follow the rules. Lifeguards are on duty. You know, the rules are posted at every pool, you know, no diving, things like that. So yeah, just enjoy and have fun while following the rules.
0: 12 outdoor pools are now open, and Denver Parks and Rec also operates 17 indoor pools. And a phone-free show coming to Ball Arena. Grammy-winning singer and songwriter Phoebe Bridgers will be bringing the Lost Tour to Denver on October 19th. During the concert, phones, smartwatches, other devices will be secured in pouches that will be unlocked at the end of the event, and anyone seen still using a device will be escorted out of the venue. Your next update in 15 minutes. I'm Gina Goddeck on KOA. Jonathan Steele joining us with the check of our drive in the KOA Traffic Center.
3: Yeah, we're still kind of busy out here. The latest crash is on 6th Avenue. It's eastbound at Federal. Three cars, it looks like center lane, and it's backed up already to Sheridan. So this could creep all the way back into Lakewood. Keep that in mind. I-25 still very heavily congested through downtown with another accident northbound approaching I-70, blocking up the left lane. That's tied up. It's actually heavy from the tech center all the way up and through downtown. The other delay that we have is still that I-76 westbound at Highway 85 crash. That's still blocking up two left lanes, so they're barely getting through there. It's still about a 3+ mile backup as you're coming down westbound I-76. I'd jump off at Highway 2 and use that to work around it. Jonathan Steele on KOA 850 AM and 94.1 FM.
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10: You got that James Dean day dream. Looking
6: I'm off on this one, but I know that.
10: Is that Taylor?
0: Yeah.
10: What does that have to do with?
0: It starts with James Dean.
10: James Dean. All right.
0: That one's a stretch. Oh,
10: unbelievable. I was telling them about a band I like called Bodines.
1: Oh, yeah, the Bodines.
10: And Dragon's got bleep in his ears today, so he's finding all these songs related to someone named Bo or something named Dean. Not one Bodine song yet the entire time. It's just unbelievable.
1: Gotta get him some CDs back there.
10: Let's do a couple of very quick listener questions, and then I want to get to Avatars and your book, which has a name that I can't say on the air. So answer these questions very quickly.
1: Yeah.
10: Will AI eventually become cheap like flat screen TVs have?
1: Oh, yeah, great question. I mean, it already is pretty cheap for the individual user. What, $20 a month, $25, depending on who's using it? I think for companies, it's like anything. It's like electricity. Over time, it will get metered and become kind of cost effective as it matures and grows. I mean, this is what the data center and all that data center argument is about, giving them more places to get compute and data. And I think that'll make it much less expensive. I think it'll still have barricades, though. To what?
10: Okay, so I said short answers.
0: Sorry, a short follow-up, if you don't mind. Do you think the data centers will also downsize?
1: On that side of it, data centers are going to become more efficient, and AI is going to help them get there. Yeah. That's what's going to happen.
10: Right, and companies that make these chips will design chips that use less power.
1: Already happening.
10: And all that. So it will get cheaper, but it's never going to be free. Ask your guest to define a token, the price of tokens, and how many tokens in a task.
1: I love that. Depends on the task. And so a token is essentially every time you're using AI, it goes out into, just for the layman conversation, it goes out into the system and it takes token, it tokenizes. In other words, it's just like electricity. So it's like watts of electricity. So it needs the tokens to be able to fundamentally process the data. So it goes out. So for example, if I, in our application, we have an algorithm and we have information. When that information intersects with the API of an AI, which is basically the fundamental engine of what makes the technology work, we have to pay for that traffic. We have to pay for that effort, so to speak. So that's the tokenization of it.
10: So it's like putting a token in a video game back in the day.
1: Yeah, you could look at it like that.
10: You buy a token for a quarter and then you put the token in the machine.
1: But they're far smaller.
10: Yeah.
1: And they're in prices of, you know, pennies. And, if you have a million users of an app, for example, you're burning millions or billions of them in interaction. So it does add up. I mean, you're paying for it. But yeah, that's essentially how token works. It's like a watt of electricity moving through a system that makes the system function.
10: You're bad at short answers. Mitch Mitchum, by the way, is the founder of Hive, ahumanhive.com. And he is my absolute go-to guy when I want to know anything about AI. So we got about a little over 3 minutes left. Let's do two quick things. Start with the book. The book is entitled F, I can't say the whole word on the radio, Your Friction.
1: Yes.
10: So what is friction in this context, and why are we effing it?
1: Well, I'll try to be brief over the next 12 minutes. No, just kidding. Friction is about, it's the endless chatbots. It's the, I can't get through to customer service. It's the, I bought a smart TV, and I can't set it up in 15 seconds. It takes me 30 minutes, because that's the way the system is designed to collect my information and my data. So friction to me is anything that gets in the way. And in the book, I talk about how this is systematized. You know, we have a culture that builds friction because people make money on it. So the longer it takes you to do something, like, for example, your smart TV, the more Google or whoever sells that TV is getting your information, and they use that information to market to you. So they're making money. So I just basically explain to everyone first what this is about, where did this friction come from? And then I give them the tools how to fix it, how to break it, even using AI. For example, if you have an insurance claim that you're not getting approved for, I teach people how to, and show them examples of how you can take an AI like a ChatGPT or a Claude or something and actually go in and dissect those claims and get better results. So we use AI to break through that system, but also just, and it's everything from companies that make it your job to do everything, like you go to valet and now you got to download the app and you got to scan it and you got to, that's me doing your job instead of you doing your job. So the whole book is about eradicating that level of friction. And then also in relationship or in life or in politics, just if we want to move forward, we got to crack through that and get our time and our money back.
10: So Mitch's book is called F Your Friction. It's available now, and you can go to, a human hive? Is it listed there as well?
1: It's listed there, and you can go to Amazon.
10: Go to Amazon just type in Mitch Mitchum, and you will find it. All right, we're almost out of time, but we got to do this because you were explaining this to me the other day when we got together about your new avatar thing, and I think Gina's going to really dig this. That's not sarcasm. I think Gina's going to really dig this. So please explain what these avatars are as quickly as you can here, what they are, how they work, how people get them.
1: Okay, great. We built MyHive. AI. It's an avatar system that we have figured out through our CTO, Mitchell Lane, the other Mitch, as we call him. We built this avatar system so that it can harness wisdom and give you back real wisdom mixed with knowledge. So, for example, I built one of my grandfather in the who died when I was 7. That avatar now knows his story and it works off of his lived experience. So most large language models just work off of language. We wanted it to be built, an avatar built off of lived experience. So instead of just telling you you're right, it'll say, hey, here's something you might want to think about. And you get to customize the avatars when you build them your way. So if it's a relative you've lost and you're, and it's not obviously them, but it's a likeness of them. I will talk to my grandfather's avatar all the time. He didn't say much, but when he did, it mattered. So he'll give me these sort of quotes and he'll deliver learning or deliver something to me the way he would speak when I was a kid. And so it makes a huge impact on me. But I also have one for fitness and I have one for, you know, business and things like that.
0: Does it feel like it's pretty accurate or do you look at it and go, I don't know if my grandparents would have said that?
1: Yeah, it's incredibly accurate because we also built something kind of a proprietary on-demand memory. So you may be talking to an avatar and remember a story and you can just hit memory and say, oh, I forgot. There's this story that this person, blah, blah, blah. And then it will integrate that story into their kind of archetype or their structure. And then all of a sudden it just enhances the experience and it is incredibly effective. And again, a credit to Mitchell and the team. They built something that goes beyond just basic language. It goes into creating a new way to interact with technology.
10: And just to be clear, so it's not something that appears to be a live person looking at you and talking at you and moving their mouth. And it's not one of those things that's like a deep fake of a person. It's a still image, but it's, or a, whatever, you tell me what it looks like, but it's the text that's coming at you. That's the thing.
1: Yeah. It's not a, we didn't want to get into the video realm. It's just too dangerous. And we wanted this to also be a very safe technology to use for anyone because we're getting requests for people who want to use it in business. They want us to build avatars for mascots for teams. They want us to build racing avatars for NASCAR, for IndyCar. They want, people want us to, and then humans want to build their avatars to kind of enhance their life. So we made sure that it didn't have any of the video components. So it's a face. It can be a voice if you want, if it's someone you've lost or someone you like a guru you want to build. But then what's most important is that it uses their lived experience. It uses their real story. This is why educators like it, because it's like a coach in the classroom. So they can be teaching a lesson and then they can build their own avatar. And that avatar is an extension of their teaching. So, you know, it can be a historical figure, you know, if approved, but it can, you can take all the lesson plans and then that student can go home with an avatar and be coached on the lesson.
10: All right. So we're, remember what I said?
1: I know.
10: Yeah. Okay. Where can people find these avatars and, or the apps and when?
1: Yeah. So the app goes live in the store, most likely tomorrow and it'll be MyHive AI. So look for it there in the Apple store. Then it'll be in Google Play right after that. And then, ahumanhive.com. And if you want to follow me on Substack, we talk about it all the time. Thanks to you, Ross. I'm now stuck on Substack, which is amazing.
10: Yeah.
1: Mitch Mitchum on Substack.
10: All right. It's all up on my blog at rosskaminsky.com too. If you want to go check out the avatar, my hive AI, three separate words on the stores, probably starting tomorrow. I'm going to definitely try it out. Thanks for being here, Mitch.
1: Yeah, appreciate it.
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0: 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I'm Gina Gondek. The storms moved out, blowing in a warm front.
2: One more hot, dry, and windy day tomorrow. Temperatures will be near 90 for highs. But then by Thursday, we're going to be cooling off. Highs only in near 80 degrees.
0: In the meantime, the National Weather Service's Dave Bargenbrook says the fire danger in most of our state will be high.
2: Parts of like Oregon, southern, maybe southern Albert County,

0: After their Apache helicopter went down while patrolling regional waters near the Strait of Hormuz. The narrow waterway has been blockaded by both the U.S. and Iran amid an ongoing ceasefire. A Denver neighborhood being called one of the best LGBTQ plus communities in America.
1: Travel guide Lonely Planet named Denver's Capitol Hill District as one of the 10 best gayborhoods in the country. The list highlights communities known for their LGBTQ plus history, culture, and locally owned businesses. Capitol Hill ranked number 4 on the list for its welcoming shops, restaurants, and landmarks. Denver Pride runs all month long, culminating in the Pride Festival and Parade on June 28th at Civic Center Park. Carrie Mack, KOA.
0: In sports, the Rockies begin a series with the Cubs at Coors Field tonight. Our KOA coverage of that game begins at 6. And the San Antonio Spurs taking Game 3 of the NBA Finals, winning it 115-111 yesterday, breaking the New York Knicks' record playoff win streak. President Trump was at Madison Square Garden for the game, which raised the ire of a lot of fans.
2: During the national anthem, he was saluting the American flag, and Knicks fans loudly booed him as he appeared to smirk through the whole thing. Trump sat next to Knicks owner James Dolan, who invited him. New York City Mayor Zora Mamdani also attended, and he did not meet with President Trump during his visit. Fans couldn't bring bags, and they went through a TSA-style security check.
0: That's Fox's Nate Foy. The Broncos begin their second week of voluntary OTAs today. They'll be practicing today, tomorrow, Thursday, before next week's mandatory mini camp. On Wall Street, the stocks mixed this morning. Right now, the Dow is up 294 points, S&P up 14 points, while the NASDAQ is down 34 points. U.S. crude oil prices just under $88 a barrel. Fox 31 pinpoint weather, mostly sunny, warmer today, high temperature in the low 90s, overnight low in the mid-50s, right now it's 64 in Denver. Our next update in 15 minutes. I'm Gina Gontek on KOA. Jonathan Steele joining us with a look at our Tuesday morning drive from the KOA Traffic Center.
3: Yeah, a few accidents clearing up for us. The big one up on I-76, it looks like the lanes are open. This was westbound at Highway 85. I'm still looking at, oh gosh, it looks like about a 3-mile backup. Still very solid through there. 6th Avenue also eastbound there at Federal. Center lane crashed, cleared to the right shoulder. That did back up to Wadsworth. So coming out of Lakewood, still a little tight, but it's starting to pick up nicely on the front end, making your way into I-25. I-25 northbound approaching I-70 still have a left lane crash that's backed up through the immediate area, but it's actually still real heavy from the tech center all the way up into downtown, both directions there. 270's tied up a little bit, but it looks like everything else is starting to loosen. Jonathan Steele on KOA 850 AM and 94.1 FM.
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7: Wrong bow again.
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7: I'm trying, though. You got to reward the effort,
8: yeah.
7: Right?
8: A for effort. A for effort. It's Bodeans, B-O-D-E-A-N-S, Bodeans from Waukesha, Wisconsin. We're talking about a band that I have liked since I was a kid. And Dragon keeps trying to find Bodeans, and he's found James Dean, Dean Martin, Bo Diddley, and whatever that was.
7: Bojangles.
8: Yeah.
7: I'm trying.
8: You're very trying. Sorry. Let's just talk about Maine a little bit. So there's, as Gina has said, there's primaries in a few places around the country, but there's a lot of attention on Maine. And I just want to stick with this for a second. So this guy in Maine, who's kind of a hobby oyster farmer, apparently from a at least somewhat well-off family, went to a very expensive prep school as a kid, but portrays himself as a working man. I do give him credit. Honestly, this is not sarcasm. I do give him credit. He served in the Marines. He served in combat in the Marines, and I respect that, and I honor that, and it's the only thing I respect about this guy, right? When he was in the Marines, I guess he was somewhere, got some R&R, got drunk somewhere in Europe, and got a Nazi SS death's head tattoo on his chest and kept it there until it was outed as he was running for the Senate. And a lot of other just bad stuff has come out about the guy. And I'm not going to get into all the nitty gritty about this bad stuff and that bad stuff.

0: There's just a lot of bad stuff. And it's so interesting to me that we have reached a place in the United States of America where character simply doesn't matter. Right? Donald Trump is probably the pinnacle of that. I don't think even his supporters would say that he is a man of good character. He's clearly not. But as with so many things, as I have mentioned, Donald Trump is a symptom as much as he is a cause. I think that not caring about the character of a president goes back primarily to Bill Clinton, right? Bill Clinton, when he was governor of Arkansas, married to Hillary Clinton, was using state troopers to shuttle back and forth to and from the governor's mansion his girlfriends. Everybody knew it. Everybody knew that this guy was a philandering, cheating, whatever. And this was back at a time in the 90s where people still at least kind of pretended to care that character mattered. Now, you know, it just gets worse and worse. Now we've got Donald Trump, and now we've got Graham Plattner, and now we've got Ken Paxton in Texas, right? Ken Paxton is a guy of absolutely zero moral character, right? He cheats on his wife. He cheats in business. He cheats in politics. And Donald Trump endorsed him because Donald Trump does all those things too. But Graham Plattner is the same. I'm not just picking on Republicans. I'm not picking on Trump. Graham Plattner is a guy who was using some sexting app, some hookup app that I haven't heard of, in order to try to meet up with women and have sex with stranger women, which, by the way, I don't care if you want to do it. If you're single and you want to go live that lifestyle, I don't care. Live your life. It's none of my business. I'm a libertarian. Do what you want. But he did this shortly after getting married. And I think that's a big problem. I think that's a big problem. Look, I don't know if I'm just going to sound too old fashioned here. Maybe I sound too old fashioned and some people today just aren't down with this. But I'm one of these people who has this strange view of marriage, which is that when I got married, I made a promise to my wife to be faithful. And so if somehow my marriage got to a point where I wasn't going to be faithful, well, look, there's two ways you could do this. You could just say, all right, I'm going to end my marriage because I can't keep my promise anymore. Or my wife actually said this to me. She said, Ross, if you ever cheat on me, don't ever let me know. Keep that to your dying day. And that's an interesting approach as well. But this guy is sexting with random women like within weeks of getting married. I mean, it just screams scumbag. Sorry if that's not a very nice word. But this guy is now in the Democratic primary in Maine. He's certainly going to win the Democratic primary in Maine because the other challenger suspended her campaign. She was too establishment, and the voters have no use for establishment incumbent candidates these days. Right? Graham Plattner is this kind of gritty outsider. But what's crazy about it is people, Democrats, who hate Trump for not treating women well and for being a quote unquote fascist are standing by their man, a guy who mistreats women, cheats on his wife, and has a Nazi tattoo on his chest. And this is going to be who Democrats decide to hitch their wagons with, all because they think he might be able to beat the most liberal Republican in the Senate. It really is a sad time for America when we have absolutely no standards anymore. And I got to say, being a Democrat and hating Trump, I do not think is a good enough reason to say we're going to support a guy like this who treats women badly, insults other veterans, and has a Nazi tattoo.
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19: KOA News Time, 8:49. Primary elections being held in North Dakota, South Carolina, Nevada, and Maine today. Meanwhile, votes are still being counted in California's election, but projections are now showing progressive Democrat and city councilwoman Nithya Raman will be advancing in the Los Angeles mayoral race, defeating Republican reality TV star Spencer Pratt. President Trump continues to repeat unsubstantiated claims of voter fraud in California's elections due to the late surge of mail-in votes.
20: The results already are shocking. That the leader is no longer even going to be in the race based upon what was just announced. He was leading, and it's a rigged election.
19: Raman will face incumbent Mayor Karen Bass in the general election. And today, the Arapaho County Sheriff Mounted Unit are traveling to Kansas City, Missouri to help with the security of the upcoming World Cup. Unit Commander Rich Anselm says that the horses are well suited for the work.
21: One of the things that we're going to have to do out there is be a visible law enforcement presence. Well, studies have showed that police horses are 45 times more visible than police officers in cars.
19: Anselm says three deputies and four horses from Arapahoe County will be providing support outside of Arrowhead Stadium from June 16th through July 11th. The newscast sponsored by CommonSpirit Health. In your next update at 9 o'clock, I'm Gina Gontek on KOA. Let's go now to the KOA Traffic Center with a look at your drive. Here's Jonathan Steele.
22: Yeah, it looks like we're winding down fairly well. There is still one accident if you're coming through downtown northbound I-25 up near I-70. Left portion of the highway has been blocked up. It's jamming quite a bit through the area. We're still awfully busy anyway coming out of the tech center. Both directions actually are slow through downtown as well as to and from the tech center. Looks like 225 down the hill from Parker still jamming to at least Yosemite. Should break from there getting on to I-25. Pena's running a little heavy out of the airport. We do have 270 running slow both directions there through Vasquez, and looks like I-76 easing up quite a bit. We had the big crash up near Highway 85. All lanes are finally open. Jonathan Steele on KOA 850 AM and 94.1 FM.
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0: dig and found the actual song. Bodine's off their first album, Love and Hope and Sex and Dreams, an album I got as a gift when I was a teenager working my second job. Pretty cool. All right, thank you for finding that, Dragon.
1: Well, it took me a bit, but I was able to find it.
0: Yeah, we had every other Bo and every other Dean before we got to that one. A quick response to some listener texts on this topic I was just covering briefly in the previous segment about whether character, what? About whether character matters among politicians. And this just sort of responding to a few listener texts at once. I don't have time to read the text, but there used to be a thing where Republicans at least pretended to care about character, right? Do you remember back in the day, you'd have these Republicans running for Congress on what they called family values. And then you would find that this guy who ran on family values had a second wife or, you know, said he went for a hike in the Appalachians where he actually went to South America to meet up with his mistress. And then that person would have to resign from office or lose the next election. Actually, that guy did. I don't remember if he resigned or lost, but he came back later and won office again later. But Republicans used to pretend to care that character mattered. And at some point, they didn't. I don't think Democrats ever cared as much or ever even claimed to care as much. And that's not trying to be snarky, right? I think back to Ted Kennedy, who killed a girl and then, right, he ran off a bridge into the water and the girl drowned and he left her there. And so he killed a girl that way and he won pretty easily. Now his name is Kennedy. So that I'm sure that helps, but Democrats never really cared about character and Republicans pretended to care about character. Nobody pretends at all anymore. Character doesn't matter. It's just, can you win? Can you beat the other guy? And I just don't think that's a good path for this country. I don't like my kids seeing that kind of thing, right? Oh, we're going to elect a guy with a Nazi death head tattoo on his chest or on the Republican side. We're going to elect a guy who cheats on his wife, cheats in business, and cheats in politics. Ken Paxton, who Donald Trump endorsed, right? I don't like it. And I don't know whether that just makes me too old-fashioned, thinking that we should have maybe not great people, maybe not the best people, but at least half-decent people in office. And it just seems like it doesn't matter anymore. And I think that's a shame. We'll see what happens. Graham Plattner is definitely going to win the primary in Maine. But how many votes will he get? Will the lady who is suspended her campaign actually get votes anyway because people want to protest against Graham Plattner? Or will there be tremendous enthusiasm for him because Democrats and Republicans, really, but Democrats in this case, only care about winning and think they can win with a guy with a Nazi tattoo? We will soon find out. Have a wonderful rest of your Tuesday.
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28: KOA News Time 902. I'm Gina Goddeck. More than 80 flights at DIA delayed this morning as the airport is playing catch-up from the ground stop that delayed more than 1,000 flights yesterday. Today's 90-degree temps will be raising the fire danger in the metro area on the western slope. National Weather Service meteorologist Dave Bargenbrook says our heat wave and red flag warnings won't last long.
0: Much cooler weather arrives early next week. So by Sunday, Monday, we'll likely see highs only in the 70s.
28: And we could see a return of some heavy thunderstorms this weekend. Denver's Office of Emergency Management apologizing this morning after tornado sirens were activated during last night's storm. The city was under a tornado watch yesterday afternoon, but no warning. A lightning-sparked fire on the western slope now covers 180 acres. It's called the Beehive Fire. Currently, it's still 0% contained. Denver Public Schools making it official, passing a bell-to-bell cell phone ban. Students can no longer use cell phones, smartwatches, or tablets in class or during passing periods, even at lunch. Board member Marlene De La Rosa says there's been a good amount of support for the new policy.
1: It is a policy that is an expectation supported by the families, the educators, and most of the students.
28: The ban set to take effect when kids go back to school in August. President Trump giving an update after a U.S. Army helicopter crashed into the Strait of Hormuz.
2: The pilots are fine, yeah.
3: And what,
2: nobody injured.
28: The U.S. Central Command says the two crew members were rescued by American forces after their Apache helicopter went down near the coast of Oman while patrolling regional waters. The cause still under investigation. The ceasefire appears to be back on track between Iran and Israel after the two sides launched attacks against each other over the weekend. Trump insisting that the two countries will not resume their strikes against one another.
2: We're going back and forth, and now they both agreed through me to stop. And we're in the final throes of what will be a very, very good deal that will not allow in any way, shape, or form nuclear weapons.
28: President Trump also predicting that the Strait will be reopened within a couple of days. In sports, the San Antonio Spurs finally on the board in the NBA Finals after beating the Knicks 115-111 Game 3 Madison Square Garden. Game 4 will be tipping off tomorrow. In the Stanley Cup Finals, the Carolina Hurricanes trailing the Vegas Golden Knights entering Game 4 tonight. The Rockies hoping to avoid a fifth straight loss when they host the Chicago Cubs tonight. Our KOA coverage of that game begins at 6. Broncos Jonathan Cooper heading to trial after pleading not guilty to domestic violence charges yesterday. And former Broncos linebacker coach Michael Wilhoit will no longer be facing charges for allegedly punching a Denver police officer at DIA. The charges were dropped after Wilhoit entered a diversion program last week. On Wall Street, stocks mixed this morning. Right now, the Dow is up 95 points, S&P down 28 points, while the NASDAQ is down 237. U.S. crude oil prices just under $88 a barrel. Fox 31 pinpoint weather, calmer day, but hot with our high temperature in the low 90s. Could see an isolated shower this afternoon. Overnight low in the mid-50s, plenty of sunshine again tomorrow, back into the 90s. Right now, sunny skies and 64 in Denver. Our next update at 9:30. I'm Gina Gondek on KOA. Let's go now to the KOA Traffic Center with a look at your Tuesday morning drive. Here's Jonathan Steele.
4: Yeah, it's been a busy Tuesday out here. Certainly a lot of accidents and problem spots. We've got a couple of new ones, too. The one on 270. This is going to be eastbound, just past York. I can't tell what lane's blocked. It may be the left lane, but it is backed up to I-76. We've had a second accident up on I-76. This one westbound, just past Sable. That's beginning to tie up through the area. Ahead of that, because of one near 85, we're still just a little slow making your way back to the I-25 interchange. And I-25 is fairly slow coming in and out of downtown. Still seeing plenty of volume heading south from Broadway down past Colorado. Jonathan Steele on KOA 850 AM and 94.1 FM.
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3: Morning, Mike or Michael. After listening to your podcast, I suddenly realized something. This show's incredibly depressing to listen to. Anyway, good luck with tomorrow's show. And sounds to me like Gavin Newsom broke the glass. He said he was going to, so looks like he did it.
4: Not depressing, and I'm not depressed, but what's going on all around us is depressing. So let me see if I can inject just a little bit of humor into it to start the day off. This is something that only cropped up, let's see, it's 9:09 a.m. This literally cropped up at about, I'd say, 8:48, 8:50 a.m. this morning, because I'm sitting out there in my little cubicle, my cockroach-infested cubicle, and I'm just checking my notifications on X, and I run across a post by Victor Marx. Da-dum, da-dum. Dragon looks at me like, what?
5: Don't leave me hanging here. What happened?
4: And I'm, now, prior to seeing this post this morning, which was posted 15 hours ago, so sometime yesterday, last night, I had seen everywhere John Oliver, The Daily Show, Comedy Central, everybody was taking clips from the different debates, particularly the Kyle Clark interview and the Nine News debate, where Victor, you know, threatens to sick his dog onto Kyle Clark, where, you know, the question is asked, well, how many people have you killed? And there's that silence and the pause. Victor has done something that he's not very good at, but I give him an A for effort. He wrote, guess we're doing something, and the word is in all caps, right, when The Daily Show and John Oliver start paying attention and taking shots, you know our movement's growing and winning. Keep on fighting, because you know the left isn't giving up their grip on power without a fight. But we're ready for them. And he puts this little video on that post.
6: All right, I'll give them this. Some of that was actually pretty funny.
7: In their primary for governor, the Republican frontrunner is Marine veteran, Trump superfan, and Axe bear spray model Victor Marx. Before dipping his toes into politics, Victor racked up millions of views on YouTube as the self-described world's fastest gun disarmer.
8: Look, you just pull the trigger the moment you see me move.
7: Was fast. Okay, I gotta admit, pretty cool. I don't know if it's relevant to the duties of governor, but good job disarming all those virgins.
9: Marx was on the debate stage this week, during which that reporter asked him this truly incredible question.
10: You claim that you've been all around the world, armed to the teeth, rescuing women and children from captivity, that you've stopped human smugglers at the Mexico border and made them pay a price, that you as a civilian called in a U.S. military airstrike that killed 70 ISIS fighters, that you were the first American into Gaza during the war with Israel, that you've done 150 high-risk missions and every one has been a success. You told me last week that it's all true and that you don't need to prove it to anyone. But you're talking to voters now. How should voters decide whether you've lived one of the most extraordinary lives in human history or whether you're a liar and a fraud?
9: And just look at his co-host there. He must be thinking, hey, I didn't know we were allowed to be sassy bitches tonight.
6: This little dog, she's going to go bite you right now, Kyle. She was in Syria and Iraq. So is she lying too?
9: Incredible. That is a grand slam answer to a home run question.
6: They can joke all they want because that's what they do. But we're the ones living it. And we're the ones who are going to fix it. Why? Because I'm not a career politician. I'm just a regular man in an extraordinary moment fighting for our state. They can have New York. Looks like they're going to keep L.A., but we're taking Colorado back.
4: Wow.
6: You're mean.
4: I just want... Oh, by the way, and you notice what is missing from that is the interview question about how many people have you killed and the what, the 12-second pause? And the response is, does it matter? He left that one out, by the way, because that's the most damning, the damning one of all. But I just want to say this to you, Victor, or to Roger, who's probably listening, Roger Hudson, or maybe even Buddy Jericho.
5: And a quick further reminder, though, that it's got music in it, so you'll be able to find it, michaelsaysgohere.com. The whole Victor Marx tweet and all that kind of gets
4: it. Absolutely. Or you can go find it on my X account, at Michael D. Brown. Either place. Go look
5: Michael,
4: at it.
5: We want to drive them to our website, bozo!
4: So here's what I said. Hey, at Victor Marx, your spin cannot fix the one thing that matters. Those laughs you hear are not coming from the comedy writer's room. The laughs are coming from you on tape, telling Kyle Clark you don't remember how many countries you've been to or whether you've killed anyone. The Daily Show, John Oliver didn't write that. All they had to do was hit the play button. That's all they had to do. I got notice last night, little email from Douglas Ganny that my ballot tracks, according to Ballot Tracks, T-R-A-X, that my ballot was in the mail. Wonder if it'll show up in time. I wonder if my ballot will show up in time to vote by June 30th. It's the USPS. So right now, as I'm talking to you, there is a hearing room on Capitol Hill that is now filled up. It's full, wall-to-wall people. The House Judiciary Committee gaveled in at the top of the hour while you were listening to commercials. And the title of today's hearing tells you everything that you need to know about where this is headed. They've called it, and I'm quoting the committee here, the Southern Poverty Law Center Manufacturing Hate Part 2. Manufacturing hate. Not fighting hate, but creating hate, manufacturing it. Now, the word part two ought to make you sit up because it means there was a part one, and there was. And the chair this morning, for the very first time, is the Southern Poverty Law Center's own interim CEO, interim, because the old one's out, new one. Well, we can't find one right now, so we'll have an interim. A guy by the name of Brian Fair. Kind of ironic, isn't it, Brian Fair? Who has agreed to sit in front of that committee and answer for an organization that for decades has appointed itself as the referee of who in this country is a bigot and who is not. And of course, if you're a conservative, you're a bigot. But if you're a Marxist, socialist, liberal, you're not a bigot. Let me tell you who the Southern Poverty Law Center is, because you've heard the name your whole life and you've probably never once been told to question it. Who they are. For 50 years, the SPLC marketed itself as the nation's premier watchdog against hatred, prejudice, racism. Its crown jewel, the hate map. That was a list published to the entire world of organizations that it deemed to be a hate group. And for years, that single map, you know, I'm an antique map collector. I need to get one of these maps. They did the real work against real monsters, because nobody's going to defend the Ku Klux Klan. I wouldn't expect or want anybody to. But somewhere along the way, they lost their way, and that map stopped being a tool and it turned into a weapon. The mainstream churches landed on it. Conservative legal groups landed on that map. And then back in 2018, the SPLC had to pay a British anti-extremist activist, a Muslim reformer, a guy fighting the very radicalism that they claim to oppose, $3.25 million, and had to issue an apology because they had smeared him as an anti-Muslim extremist when he wasn't. They just needed villains because a villain raises money. And here's the engine underneath all of this. In 2010, this organization reported revenue of $38 million. By 2023, $129 million. It had tripled. And today it sits on more than $800 million in assets parked offshore in the Cayman Islands. A poverty law center with $800 million, almost $1 billion in the Caymans. Now, here's why Congress is in session today. Because a federal grand jury in Alabama has handed down an indictment, 11 counts, wire fraud, bank fraud, conspiracy to launder money. The allegation at the heart of that is almost too perfect, too on the nose to actually be believed. The government is alleging that SPLC took roughly $4.1 million in tax-exempt donor money, money that your grandmother gave them to fight a hate group, and secretly funneled it to those very hate groups, to the KKK, to the Aryan Nation. And they did it through fake companies with a name like Rare Books, which would have caught my attention because I like rare books. And the specifics, Jim Jordan, the chairman, put it this way. They call them field sources, individuals that the Southern Poverty Law Center paid to jet up hate. The very hate they told your grandmother was a donator that they were fighting. And one of those field service sources, according to the indictment, was an organizer of the 2017 Unite the Right rally in Charlottesville, who allegedly received $270,000 over 8 years. Charlottesville. You remember the rally where a woman died? And the allegation on the table this morning is that a person helping organize that was on the Southern Poverty Law Center's payroll. Now, I want to be straight with you. This is an indictment. It's not a conviction. The SPLC has pled not guilty. Their lawyer says, of course, the informant program was legitimate, that it saved lives, that the secrecy protected sources inside these violent groups, and this whole prosecution is somehow politically motivated. You're going to hear the Democrats on that committee. I can't wait. Jamie Raskin's on there, so you know it's going to be really, really good. That this is a weaponized Justice Department. You know, the same Justice Department that under the Biden regime was weaponized? Yeah, going after civil rights group. And I want you to think about that, really, because the government still has to prove intent. And intent is one of the hardest things to prove. So fair is fair. Nothing's been proven in the courtroom yet. But here's what I keep coming back to. You don't need a fictitious company called Rare Books to run an honest informant program. You don't need to coach a member of the KKK to lie about a fake essay writing job. And this is the one that really got me. You don't get a perfect 100% score for no diversion of assets on Charity Navigator based on the form that the SPLC filled out itself, about itself. Kind of like All Things Possible, Marx's ministry. Oh, wonderful, because we fill out the form ourselves. The watchdog asked the SPLC if it misused donor money. And they said no. And so they wrote down that answer, and they gave it a gold star. That's the fox grading the hen house. So here's what I want you to do. The hearing's happening right now. You ought to watch it. And earlier, at 9 o'clock this morning, my full breakdown went live on Substack. The entire case, the evidence, the defense, every dollar, what it exposes about how money and hate get manufactured together in this country. It really bugs me about things like Charity Navigator that you go look at when you want to donate money and it says, oh, it's got a 4-star rating. Yeah, based on their own self-reporting. So go read it, subscribe, and then you be the one who walks into your next argument with the receipts in hand. My Substack, heckofajob.com. Don't take my word for it. Go read the file yourself. It truly is amazing. Absolutely amazing. And I think the one bugaboo I've got, the biggest bugaboo I've got about all of this, probably is the fact that this country is being torn apart by allegations of racism and hate. And here's the Southern Poverty Law Center begging your grandmother or your aunt, your uncle, your maybe your spouse or somebody else, please send us some money because we're fighting hate. 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And it becomes, well, a self-sustaining money laundering scheme. We talk about the homeless industrial complex. 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
26: KOA News Time, 9:30. We're still feeling some effects of the storms that pummeled the Front Range last night. More than 90 flights at DIA have been delayed this morning as the airport tries to catch up from the ground stop that delayed more than 1,000 flights. A different story today with 90-degree temperatures raising fire danger across the state. National Weather Service's Dave Bargenbrook says our heat wave and red flag warnings won't last long.
27: Much cooler weather arrives early next week. So by Sunday, Monday, we'll likely see highs only in the 70s.
26: We could see a return of thunderstorms this coming weekend. A U.S. Army helicopter has gone down near the Strait of Hormuz. The Apache helicopter flying over the critical waterway that's been blockaded by both the U.S. and Iran when it crashed early this morning. None of the crew were injured. Wall Street began the day higher, but has since gone the opposite direction. All three major indexes are down. Fox 31 pinpoint weather, hot and dry today and tomorrow. 92 today, 56 overnight, 90 tomorrow. Currently 67 degrees in Denver. 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I'm David Cale, KOA. And a check on traffic now with Jonathan Steele.
28: All right, thank you, David. Yeah, we had a few late problems in the rush hour, including, it looks like, I-76 westbound, just past Sable. It is tied up a little ways through the area. They've got one lane block there. Let's see, we've got 270 jamming quite a bit. I thought we might have a problem near York. It looks like it could be rolling construction on both sides of the highway there out of Commerce City. It is awfully sluggish. Down on E-470 down south, the toll highway coming south, or in this case, westbound, right in the area of Peoria. That's approaching I-25. We've got an accident. Right lane's blocked there. That is backed up also. 225, just a little busy still in from Parker. Everything else is loosened up fairly well. Jonathan Steele on KOA 850 AM and 94.1 FM.
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0: So yesterday, girl and I are carrying some things in from the store. Come in through the front door, drop the stuff on the counter. I go back outside, grab another load, drop it on the counter. And then I go back outside and I try to grab my keys, but I can't find my keys in the car. So we spend the next 15 minutes looking around the house, trying to find the keys. Doesn't make much sense. And then girl finds them in the door. And I look at her and I say, just instinctively, I am an idiot. And I freely admit that.
1: I am an idiot. And I freely admit that. Takes one to know one. That's all I can say.
2: What are you worried about leaving your keys in the door for? The next neighbor is probably a bear. You know, don't. It's fine. Fine.
1: Well, and knowing him, none of the neighbors, even if they're not bears, don't want to break into his house. They don't want to. They don't want to. They're all just peering through the curtains, like, "Ooh, is he around? Is he left? Is he on TDY? Is he gone somewhere?" And we can only hope. I want to walk through something that trapped me this week, because it's the single most important skill that I've tried to teach you, that I don't think hardly anybody really practices it, including me on some mornings. It started with the stupid email. You know, every morning I get up and I've got, you know, dozens and dozens and dozens of emails, most of which are, I shouldn't say most of which, because it depends on which email account it is. But for the one that I use most publicly, Facebook.

And as you heard it, your blood probably did what mine did. It probably started to boil a little bit. A conviction 2 weeks ago, a violent man, he's convicted, and he gets rearrested, and he gets turned loose again to carve up five strangers in Penn Station? Huh? It was the perfect outrage package. And I mean it was engineered perfectly. Tuned to make me want to forward it before I finish my first Diet Coke. Now, here's the part that I think a lot of people skip. It so captured my attention that I thought it would be a good story. A good story to, you know, walk through and talk to you about the whole problem with liberal judges and the whole problem about no bail. So I clicked through to the source. It was the actual New York Post story, or a New York Post story, that the email was built on. And the minute I started reading the New York Post story, it started to wobble. The Post never used the email's very clean phrasing. The email had distilled a long, detailed article down to two punchy claims, and in that distilling, it sanded off every edge that made the facts true. Another arrest just 2 weeks ago. Except the New York Post's own dates put that arrest on May 22nd, more than 2.5 weeks before the attack. A small thing, yes, but why round it down to a rounder, scarier number? And that recent arrest that the email wanted me to picture as more violent? Well, I read the Post, and I found out what it actually was. Allegedly stealing $4 in coins from a Dunkin' Donut tip jar, and he had a glass pipe in his pocket. So a petty theft and a paraphernalia bust. But the email's phrasing invited me to imagine maybe, you know, a knife. Instead, the record shows a fistful, not even a fistful of dollars, just a fistful of quarters. So now I've got the email dressing up the New York Post. Now, most people who bothered to check would stop there, satisfied, feel pretty smart. But I didn't want to stop there because the New York Post story had its own soft spots and a real fact checker would keep going. And just because I'm an a-hole, I kept going. The Post leans on the word conviction. And here, unlike the 2 weeks claim, that word does hold up. There is a guilty plea on the record, aggravated assault, April of 2023. But the New York Post lets you assume that this is a New York problem. A soft-on-crime New York judge is exactly what I'm thinking when the conviction, the sentence, and the pending case are all, I know it's just across the river, but it's an entirely different state. It's New Jersey. The outrage gets aimed at the wrong courthouse. And the New York Post, just like the email, can't resist the drumbeat of the recent petty arrests without pausing to say plainly, the thing that actually failed here wasn't a dramatic release. It was a quiet probation that no probation officer was enforcing. And then there's me. Because I just want you to know how I've, you know, it's kind of funny that you played that sound, that stupid thing I said about being an idiot, because that's where I feel like an idiot. When I first read the email's quote, I went the opposite direction. I got suspicious. I assumed the 2022 conviction was probably fabricated because the early wire reports I could find only mentioned arrests, not a conviction. Well, I was wrong. The Post had pulled the actual court records, and the conviction is real. So there's a failure point number four. The fact checker for the Post who overcorrects, who becomes so allergic to the hype that someone like me now disbelieves a true thing. Skepticism is not a reflex to distrust. I think skepticism is actually a discipline to go find out. So let's do what nobody in this stupid email chain did. Let's find out what's actually true. February 8, 2022, Newark, New Jersey. De Leon argues with a man who says he's not welcome, that he steals. De Leon pulls a 6-inch knife, stabs him once in the left side of the neck. 9 stitches. He pleads guilty to aggravated assault. His sentence for putting a blade in a man's neck, 2 years of probation, 100 hours of community service, an order to continue mental health treatment, and a release 4 days after arrest under the cashless bail. Then a probation violation

0: 2 years later. Then a new assault and criminal mischief, 2025. Still open, with a court date set for June 24, 11 days after he allegedly slashed five people in Penn Station. Did you notice something? The true story is actually worse than the email's hype. The email reached for conviction and 2 weeks ago because it thought the plain facts weren't, say, punchy enough. But the plain facts, a neck stabbing, probation, violation, pending assault case, walking free the whole time, I think that's actually a more damning indictment of cashless bail and unenforced probation than the juiced up version in my inbox ever was. The hype wasn't just dishonest, it was even unnecessary. They lied to sell me a truth that didn't need the lie. Here's the lesson, and I come back to it all the time. There were four failure points between a courthouse in Newark and my inbox. The reporters who blurred New Jersey into New York and dressed a coin theft arrest in some sort of violent clothing. The aggregator who compressed all of that into two words, conviction within 2 weeks, and then shipped that distortion to 100,000 inboxes. Now, the reader who feels the outrage like I initially did and hits forward without ever clicking through, which I did not do. But the overcorrector who's so proud of his skepticism that he disbelieves the parts that are true. I've been at least three of those four people in my life. This week I was two of them before I even got in the studio. Being a discerning consumer of news in 2026 is really hard. The whole machine, the algorithm, the listserv, the headline writer, the part of your own brain that wants the story to confirm what we already believe. Confirmation bias is built to get you to react before you read. And the cure is not cynicism. Cynics get fooled just as often. They get fooled in the other direction. The cure, unfortunately, is the boring, unglamorous habit of clicking the link, reading the primary source, checking the dates, and asking, wait, is the actual record better or worse than the headline?
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16: Mm-hmm. Is this the same Michael Brown that's done two episodes on his podcast about broken window theory?
0: Is what?
17: The broken window theory.
0: What about it? Is this, am I the one that's done on a podcast?
17: I think he's complaining that you seem to be shocked about this whole Penn Station slasher, and you've done so much on the broken windows theory.
0: That misses the point, which makes me feel like an utter failure about that last segment. That wasn't about the broken windows theory. That was about an email designed, specifically designed to create outrage on the part of the reader, in this case, me, because it is the way they had the email was a guy is let out on cashless bail after having done an assault 2 weeks earlier, and he's already slashed five people in Penn Station, you know, 2 weeks after that. And yes, that alone would cause me to go, I mean, it's completely out of control. And it is the broken windows. That wasn't the point. The point was, it caught my attention. I found it to be incredibly outrageous. And at the same time, I thought to myself, this seems a little incredulous that it's gotten that bad. So I start digging. And in the digging, I find out, oh, no, they're actually, well, surprise, surprise, making up crap. That was the point of that entire segment. I want to go to something else that appeared on X. By the way, the Southern Poverty Law Center, I'm going to play something for you about that in just a second. TMZ, you know, we have this case going on down in Texas, the Carmelo Anthony murder case, which is probably going to turn into a manslaughter case, in my opinion. I think that's what the jury's going to do. TMZ posted yesterday on X the following statement. The knife Carmelo Anthony allegedly used to fatally stab Austin Metcalf at a high school track meet was not illegal under Texas law, detective says. And I thought, so what? What TMZ is telling us is that the knife was legal. Okay, I got that. So what you're really trying to say but not say it is, the problem wasn't the weapon, it was the person that used the legal weapon illegally. Got it? Do you get it? How many times when there is a shooting, like any of the taxpayer relief shots we do on a Friday, or any other self-defense story, where somebody shoots somebody else with a gun, and the hallelujah crowd of the anti-gunners comes out and starts screaming about, oh my gosh, we need more gun control, we need more gun legislation, and the idiots at the Colorado Politburo come up with all these new gun laws talking about how we gotta get this violence under control. Wait a minute, TMZ just admitted that the knife that Carmelo Anthony used to stab this kid at the track meet was a legal gun. And they want me to take from that, okay, so then the guy must be innocent? No. What they're admitting without recognizing it is they just said the problem is the person using the legal knife, not the legal knife itself. TMZ walked right into that. And I find it freaking hilarious. They just proved our point. The problem is not the weapon. The problem is not the gun. I don't care if it is mandatory to carry a knife in Texas. You know, I heard on the way in this morning that they were talking about this case and how, you know, in Texas, well, it's so, I think it was John Yu, Professor Yu talking about, it's so wild in Texas that you can actually carry a weapon around. And I thought, come on, Professor, come on. I know you, and you're better than that. The problem is not the weapon. The problem are the people that use the weapon illegally. And in this case, I think the evidence is overwhelming that Carmelo Anthony used that weapon illegally. But TMZ wants me to think, uh-oh, the weapon was legal, so there must not be a crime here. How stupid can we get?
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3: KOA News time at 10 o'clock, from flooding to a fire forecast in less than a day.
4: We're going to return to hot and drier weather. It's quite humid and moist as you step out the door early this morning, but it'll be significantly warmer and drier and windier as we head through the afternoon hours, increasing that fire danger.
3: Dave Bargenbrook with the National Weather Service says today's red flag warning begins at noon and runs till 9 tonight. The warning covers parts of Weld, Adams, Douglas, and Arapaho counties, as well as the Western Slope. Denver Public Schools now a no-phone zone, at least during the school day. The school board voting unanimously last night to enact a bell-to-bell ban on cell phones. School board director Marlene De La Rosa says all the bases have been covered.
6: It was a thoughtful community recommendation, not a top-down directive.
3: It's part of a statewide law requiring all public and charter schools to adopt some sort of personal device policy. Smartwatches and iPads are also banned. The newest tech tool meant to improve lives may also be covering up a growing societal problem.
7: The Barbara Bush Foundation for Family Literacy says more than half of Americans between 16 and 74 read below a sixth grade level. Thomas Kane of Harvard Center for Education Policy Research tells ABC News that he remains hopeful.
8: School districts have found ways to reverse this decline by focusing on early reading.
7: The concern among researchers is that dependence on AI to correct spelling and grammar errors may mask reading comprehension problems in children and adults. Jim Ryan, ABC News.
3: The Pima County, Arizona sheriff says he's cracking down on unlawful behavior by YouTubers and others in Nancy Guthrie's neighborhood.
9: Pima County Sheriff Chris Nano says the new policy is aimed at those who continue to ignore warnings and comes after 911 complaints from neighbors tripled.
10: The complaints got to be pretty egregious in that the behavior of those individuals was becoming pretty scary, pretty frightful.
9: Several YouTubers have already been arrested. Nano says offenders will be cited and told not to return, but if they come back, they may be taken to jail. The mother of today's show host, Savannah Guthrie, was reported missing from her southern Arizona home on February 1st. In Arizona, I'm Wendy Swanson.
3: Sports, NBA Finals, the Spurs over the Knicks 115-111. New York leads the series 2-1. Stanley Cup, Game 4 tonight in Las Vegas. The Golden Knights lead Carolina 2-1. And the Rockies begin a series with the Cubs at Coors Field. We'll have coverage at 6 this evening. Wall Street stocks are trading lower. The Nasdaq's down about 2%. Fox 31 pinpoint weather, hot and dry today and tomorrow. 92 today, 56 overnight, 90 tomorrow. It's currently 69 degrees in Denver. I'm David Kale, KOA. And we get a check on traffic now with Jonathan Steele.
11: Yeah, I'm trying to track down a problem on 6th Avenue, or possible problem anyway. It's westbound that we're seeing a tie-up. It's going to be in between, it looks like, Knox, Court, and Perry, those two overpasses. Possible right lane. It could be a stall. I know it is backed up to I-25. Very unusual there, so there's definitely something working if you are heading that way westbound. Eastbound looks good out of Lakewood. We're still tied up on 270. It looks like the westbound side now coming off I-70 heading up through Vasquez. Earlier it was the eastbound side. It was kind of a rolling construction project in there, and I think maybe both directions are going to be affected with that road work. I-70 west from 270 back to I-25, still running a little heavy, and E-470, the toll highway down south. This is the westbound lanes near Peoria, which is approaching I-25. Crash still clearing, but it is backed up. Jonathan Steele on KOA 850 AM and 94.1 FM.
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0: 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I won't use the creepy little girl's voice because our new goobers will not understand.
1: Hey, Mike, it's so funny living through these times. It's like blue is red. No, red is blue. Cats are dogs. No, dogs are cats. Up is down. No, down is up. It's unreal.
2: You realize what you just did. You just paraphrased Animal Farm, 1984. Yesterday was the anniversary of the publication of Orwell's 1984. And you just, that's the time that we're living in. I want to go back because I scheduled it to publish. But I spent a couple of days digging into this story about the Southern Poverty Law Center and how the indictment is kind of being misread by a lot of people. And it's really about fraud in the inducement of trying to get donors to give to you to fight hate. At the same time that they are funding hate groups to go out and do those kinds of things that allow them to stand up and say, oh, look, there's a hate group over there. Don't tell anybody we paid them to show up and do that. And so they then beg your grandmother or somebody to, hey, please send us some money because, you know, we're trying to do the best. Look, hate's everywhere. And the reason I was driven to write about that indictment is because I don't think this country is as racist as what the Southern Poverty Law Center wants everybody to believe. I think what happens is that you just take that Carmelo Anthony case that we talked about for just a few minutes in the last hour. Everyone tries to turn that into a racial divide because the attacker, well, I guess that's kind of being biased, the defendant. I can't say attacker because the defense argument is that Metcalf, the kid that was killed, actually shoved or touched Carmelo, the guy that stabbed him to death. He was black, so it must be race, right? I don't know whether it was race or not. Quite honestly, I don't care whether it was race or not. What I care about is we're raising a generation of rugrats that think that's the way to solve a problem. Or that's what we ought to just do in the normal course of business. So I start digging into the indictment of the Southern Poverty Law Center, and that's what's up on Substack, right, that was published this morning at 9 o'clock. Heckofajob.com. However you want to spell heck of, you'll find it. Heckofajob.com. I really would appreciate if you would go subscribe to that Substack and share that story, because I think a lot of people misunderstand what the indictment is about. And the other reason I scheduled it for publication today and tried to get all my research done by last night was because there was this hearing scheduled today. The hearing, ta-da, is turning out to be exactly as I expected it to be. Here is the interim president of the Southern Poverty Law Center doubling down regarding Charlie Kirk.
3: Your organization has labeled Dr. King and Charlie Kirk and others. Do you regret that? Will you recant it? Or are you going to double down and say that these people, including the martyred Charlie Kirk, in fact, somehow deserve to be on your hate list for their constantly talking about bringing people together, talking about the teachings of the Bible and the like?
4: Congressman Eisen, as I said in my statement,
3: now, wait a second. No. I heard your statement. Well, I only want an answer to your question in the 11 seconds left. Well, are you going to recant, yes or no? And if you're not going to, please don't tell me it's because now you're under charges. Your organization did it as much as 16 years ago. Will you take back any part of that, or is your hate list stand as your position of your organization as it's head today?
4: The SPLC will continue to expose hate and extremism.
3: Okay, we'll take that.
2: Yeah, I'll take that as a yes, too. Daryl Issa is exactly right. Dr. King's niece, isn't Alveda King Dr. King's niece? I think she's the niece. She goes to battle. I told you Jamie Raskin, who's on the House Judiciary Committee, I told you he'd be a, I know he's on the committee, but he turns out to be a star witness because he's doing precisely what I thought he would do.
5: And they won $25 million.
6: So do you pay the same people to do the bomb and then go and comfort the people from being bombed? You pay the same people to do both jobs?
2: I love it. You pay people to do the bombing and then you go after the people that did the bombing that you just paid to do the bombing?
5: $25 million.
6: So do you pay the same people to do the bomb and then go and comfort the people from being bombed? You pay the same people to do both jobs? That's kind of fraud to me. That's weird and chaotic and confusing.
5: Well, Dr. King, I don't think there's any allegation that anybody who was working with the Southern Poverty Law Center bombed anyone. Do you have information to that effect?
6: Because I don't personally, but outside agitators did bomb our house in 63 and then ran back and took off the Ku Klux Klan sheets and put on police things and ran up in the yard.
5: Well, that's
6: the same people. It was crazy.
5: I'm with you, and that's a statement about the racism of that police force working with the Ku Klux Klan.
6: Hey, y'all pay both of them to do the double jobs. SPLC does. Really. You hire them to do the bombing, then
5: you're asserting a lot of things.
6: The bombing, that's weird.
5: Dr. King, you're asserting a lot of things under oath, and you haven't brought the evidence with you. So
6: I'll get some for you.
5: Okay.
2: Okay. Well, I'll tell you what, sweetheart. I'll go get some for you. You want some evidence? I'll get some for you. Or Chip Roy.
4: Express our
7: opinion. How many leftist anti-Jewish groups do you have listed on your website?
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7: My office has been looking over and can't really find one.
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2: these hearings, if you want, don't pay to go to the movies. Don't do that. You want to watch science fiction. You want to watch comedy. You want to watch surrealism. Go watch a committee hearing. Heckofajob.com. Go read my analysis of this indictment. Because I think when you understand two points that I want to make in that Substack article. One, the SPLC was paying people to create the hate so they could go fundraise off the hate that they were paying for. But the second part of the article is they had a wonderful rating on every charity rating organization you can find. The gold standard of charity ratings, Charity Navigator, gave them a gold star. Gave them a 4 or 5 star rating, whatever the top rating is, based on the self-reporting. And there's a little nugget in there, and I'm going to tell you about the Southern Poverty Law Center self-reporting that makes you go, oh, wonder why you left that out. There's a coffee shop over on Santa Fe Drive. It's called the Drip Cafe. It opened a few years ago, just 3 years ago, June of 2023. It hires homeless people. It gives them a job, a paycheck, additional counseling, addiction counseling. It gives them a way back to try to get back into society. Its parent ministry is something called Recycle God's Love. They've been feeding and clothing Denver homeless since 2012. Now, there are other groups that do it. There's a reason I'm picking this one out. By any standard, a sane society uses to measure any kind of goodness, this would be the good guy in that story. Except for 2 years now, a group has shown up at the cafe's busiest night of the month with one stated goal. They don't want to change minds. They're not there to protest a policy. But in their own words, they are there to, quote, drive them out. To make the business, quote, not exist. Why? Because the ministry behind it holds a traditional Christian view of sexuality. That's it. That's the offense. The group that's doing that is called the Denver Communists. Let's do the five W's, the way I'd lay it out with, you know, the who, what, where, when, and why. Let's start with the who. Start with the name, because that kind of matters, doesn't it? Denver Communists? That's not a, isn't that a label that the right hung on them? That I'm just calling them communists because I think they're communists. It's the name they chose for themselves. They described themselves as communists in the tradition of Marx, Lenin, Trotsky, Luxembourg. And they started back in 2012 as a branch of the International Socialist Organization. Then in 2022, they spun up a multi-state network called Firebrand. They've got chapters from Miami to Vermont, and now a little chapter in little old Colorado. When somebody tells you exactly who they are, the polite thing, probably the accurate thing, is to believe them. That's the who. Denver Communists, right here. My God. We don't need any sort of congressional committee to investigate this. The what? How about the what? Per their own platform, they work for the revolutionary overthrow of the American government. They want to replace the Republican government with a worker state. Oh, it sounds wonderful, doesn't it? The worker state. The elimination of all border security, the defunding, the disarming, and the defeat. They don't want to just defund the cops. They want to defeat the cops. This is a $5 a month Patreon-funded outfit. Small, but absolutely clear about what it wants. And what it wanted on Santa Fe Drive was a Christian ministry's absolute, unequivocal destruction. The who, the what, the where. Here's the detail that tells you everything. The address they list publicly is 200 East Colfax. Now, if you know Denver, you know that address. 200 East Colfax? Does that ring a bell? Dragon's Bay. He cocked his head just a little bit. Yes, the state capitol.
8: It's the state capitol.
2: The Colorado state capitol. A group dedicated to overthrowing the government has, with a wink, planted its flag on the seat of state government, the Politburo. I find that hilarious. The place that I call the Politburo is the home of the Denver Communists. And then they've gone to work on a homeless ministry just about a mile or so away. So that's the where. The when. The campaign against the drip started on opening day, June of 2023, and it's not stopped. Every first Friday for 2 years, but it didn't stay peaceful. The owner has reported graffiti, windows broken by thrown rocks, a spray-painted image of a Klansman being hanged left on the front door. He says protesters followed two elderly women into the shop and screamed at a blind Christian DJ. The group itself has bragged online about taunting the owner that he wouldn't make rent next month. That seems pretty criminal. So there is the who, the what, the where, let's go to the why. Sit up. Pay attention. This same group at the October No Kings rally at the Capitol last fall, they set up a booth with a sign that read, and Snopes confirmed the photo is real, it's not AI, it's not edited, Charlie Kirk had it coming, change my mind. A man got assassinated, and they made it a punchline on a folding table. Then they posted that the sign got overwhelming support. You know what I'm afraid of? It probably did among that group. So, a self-described communist organization headquartered on paper at the state capitol spends 2 years trying to financially strangle a homeless ministry, vandalizes its building, harasses the blind and the elderly, and publicly celebrates a political assassination. Now, here's the question I actually want you to answer. Honestly, I'm going to ask the question. How much of this have you heard from your own local news in Colorado? The honest answer, almost none of it. Why do I have to use the word almost? Westward. Patty Calhoun's paper, the alternate weekly, they covered the cafe fight. Denver 7 gave it a mention early on, just a slight mention. After that, the silence from Denver's biggest newsroom is the story. The reporting that puts this in front of millions of Americans came from Fox, from Breitbart, from the Christian Post, from CBN, national outlets, mostly conservative, the coffee shop in Denver. The communists are in Denver. The vandalism happened in Denver, and the people least likely to hear about it appear to be Denverites watching the 9 o'clock news. Or is it 10 o'clock news? I don't know. I'm in bed by then. And this isn't even a case where the local press doesn't know that these activists exist. Allies of this same network threatened a 9 News reporter back in 2019. Remember him? He had to get protection orders. They know. They've been on the receiving end of it. 9 News, let me be precise. Standing on a sidewalk with a sign is protected speech. And I will defend Denver communists' right to it as loudly as I defend the cafe's right to exist too. Throwing rocks through a window is not speech. It's a crime. And as of the reporting, an unsolved crime. I'll also give them this. They are not, as some claim, some secret muscle of the Democrat Party. They openly despise the Democrat Party. They called Kamala Harris a genocidaire. I guess, you know, like A-I-R-E, genocidaire. This is a group that wants to overthrow the whole system, Democrats included. So the sharper question isn't who controls them. It's actually simpler. It's more comfortable. When a group does all of this in broad daylight on First Fridays for 2 years, who in the editorial rooms decided this was not a story? You can argue, well, they're too small to matter. Yeah, maybe, but too small to cover? Too inconvenient to cover? Still produces the exact same silence. And a city that won't tell its own residents what's happening over on Santa Fe Drive shouldn't be surprised when its residents go looking for the news somewhere else. Or they shouldn't be surprised when the Denver residents decide, I think I'll live somewhere else. And they start moving to the burbs. Of course they move to the burbs because the Denver communists, well, I don't know whether it's a conspiracy, some sort of, you know, behind-the-scenes cigar-smoking room where the Denver Chamber of Commerce and the editorial boards of the Denver Post and 9 News and 7 News and Channel 4 all get to, oh, and KDVR, I have to throw them in there too. Or for that matter, KOA News Radio, they all go inside to hide somewhere because we don't want to talk about the Denver communists. Yeah, out of sight, out of mind, right? Let's not admit that Denver communists are, on a weekly basis, trying to kill a business, overthrow the government, including the Democrats.
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27: Here's something pretty disturbing I discovered while researching this podcast. This is what it actually says on the Los Angeles Police Department website. The site states that the Adult Missing Persons Unit investigates 3,200 cases a month. And 70% of those missing people are found or returned voluntarily within 2 or 3 days. It goes on to explain, and I quote here, "Since being a missing person is not a crime, police are given a very limited role while conducting these types of investigations." At the bottom of the webpage, it gets more disturbing. There's a section titled, "What if they never returned?" And here's the official police advice. In such situations, you may want to enlist the services of a private investigator to assist in your search. If you can't afford a PI, the police elaborate, quote, "Another option would be to contact the Salvation Army, which has a missing persons locator program." There is not a single sentence on the LAPD website that would lead a loved one of a missing person to have any faith that the police would properly investigate it. What the LAPD is basically saying is, if someone you love goes missing, don't overreact. They'll probably turn up, unless they don't, in which case you should get someone besides the police to look into it. All this is my way of saying, if the police took missing persons cases as seriously as they do, say, bank robberies, I wouldn't have had to do this podcast in the first place and end up chasing a violent criminal halfway around the country. I'm Neil Strauss, and you can hear the full story of To Live and Die in L.A.
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0: 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Governor Polis has signed a bill to help Coloradans better combat hail damage to homes. Co-sponsor of the bill, State Representative Kyle Brown.
1: It provides grants for individual homeowners to help make it more affordable to put a hail-resistant roof on your house. And that, in turn, benefits not only the homeowner that puts the hail-resistant roof on their home.
0: The state will establish a board and begin offering grants next year. The House is holding a hearing focusing on the Southern Poverty Law Center.
3: The DOJ indicted the center on charges of defrauding its donors. The organization used donor money to pay informants and infiltrate hate groups. Republicans questioned the group's so-called hate map and the payouts used for KKK robes and materials to burn crosses. Republicans say the SPLC targets conservative and religious groups which are aligned with the GOP. Democrats accuse Republicans of focusing on the SPLC because it's a political adversary.
0: Fox's Chad Pergram on Capitol Hill, Colorado Congressman Joe Neguse, part of that hearing. Wall Street began the day higher, but has since gone the opposite direction. All three major indexes are down, with the NASDAQ off close to 3%. Fox 31 pinpoint weather, hot and dry today and tomorrow. 92 degrees today, 56 overnight, 90 tomorrow. It's currently 75 in Denver. I'm David Kao, KOA. And we get a check on traffic now with Jonathan Steele.
4: All right, thank you, David. Yeah, we're doing better out here now. 270's improved greatly. We've had a lot of construction work out of the area around Vasquez, the Commerce City area, mainly on the westbound side now. It's a little slow, but nothing that you should avoid. I-70 west from 270 has been heavy because a lot of folks were not jumping on that highway, but I'm not seeing as heavy of a jam up there. I-70 is a little busy back end, I-25, though. 225 coming in from Parker, still a little slow, and still have the accident down on the toll highway, E-470. This is westbound at Peoria, which is approaching I-25, do have some backups in that area. But everything else is good. We may see some rock scaling here before too long, but so far, so good. If you're heading down Floyd Hill towards the Veteran Memorial Tunnels, we're just starting to see a bit of a slowdown developing. Jonathan Steele on KOA, 850 AM and 94.1 FM.
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6: Michael, I think you missed the point of the TMZ article. It's about, like, the British taking knives away from people unless you have a religious exemption or you don't want to follow the law or, well, maybe not.
2: A good try. And, yes, remember the Sikh that used his knife to stab the kid in the UK? Oh, it's just... We started the whole program out with a talk back about they were listening to the podcast and how depressing it was. And all I'm doing is just telling you stories that that are going on out there. The Drip Cafe. Yeah, nobody's talking about it. The Denver Communists, 200 East Colfax. I just think that's what got me going on that story. 200 East Colfax, and I call it the Politburo, and that's where the Denver Communists list their headquarters. I love it. Absolutely love it. $18 billion. $18 billion. That's what 14 Medicaid programs in Minnesota cost taxpayers, all of us all over the country, since 2018. And according to the U.S. Attorney's Office in Minnesota, the prosecutors, half or more of that money

program is entitled to. So the presumption of innocence does matter. But it also collapses the argument. The report establishes, through testimony from 9 of the governor's own current and former officials and nearly 30 whistleblowers, that Minnesota state agencies had clear legal authority to suspend payments, ban suspect providers without any court order. The law allows that. You don't have to have a permission slip from the FBI. They could have turned off the spigot at any time on any suspect case until they figured out whether it was fraudulent or not. And the single most damning finding in that entire document is why they didn't do that. It wasn't some legal barrier. It wasn't a directive from law enforcement. The report finds very plainly that, quote, litigation threats and fear of accusations of discrimination, or I might say, fear of accusations of racism. That's why they chose not to stop the fraud. Let me give you the receipt. April 24, 2020. A Minnesota Department of Environment supervisor named Emily Honer tells the nonprofit Feeding Our Future she will not approve 8 new food sites. 4 days later, Feeding Our Future serves the state with a lawsuit alleging racial discrimination. And within 24 hours of getting that lawsuit, the governor, his entire administration, reverses itself, approves all 8 sites, and decides to throw in 10 more. They didn't just cave, they doubled the order. And the money kept flowing for another 8 months until the FBI physically executed a search warrant at Feeding Our Future's offices. $300 million in child nutrition funds. Just gone. Gone. When you paid your taxes year, wouldn't you like to have that $300 million back? When you look at the national debt, wouldn't you like to have that back? Spend on luxury cars, houses, real estate, and not just real estate in Minnesota, everywhere, all over the country, even overseas. So this is where my thesis comes in. Government has metastasized. It has grown so large, so sprawling, so many tentacles that meaningful oversight is no longer difficult. I'm beginning to believe that oversight is structurally impossible. Consider the scale the report documents. Autism service providers in Minnesota went from 41 providers to 328 providers in just 5 years. That's a 700% increase. The autism benefit program went from just under 800 recipients, costing about $20 million, to almost 6,000 recipients, costing $342 million. Until 2025, Minnesota did not even require those providers to even have a license. You need a license to braid hair in Minnesota, but not to bill Medicaid if you're treating a child's autism. And if you raise your finger, raise your hand, and say, I don't think that's legitimate, racism, so you back down. When any program grows 17-fold in half a decade, there's no licensing requirement, you have never built a safety net, you have built a pinata, and you have handed out the sticks for everybody just to beat it to death and get all the money you can. This is the part that the fantasy of having inspectors general becomes truly a fantasy, and nobody ever reckons with it. We tell ourselves well, Michael, there's a watchman. We've got IGs. We've got auditors. We've got compliance officers somewhere in the machines that's catching the waste. Unfortunately, this report shows that the Office of the Legislative Auditor flagged fraud back in 2019. A whistleblower found felony-level fraud more than a decade ago. The warnings weren't missing. They were elevated to the most senior levels of state government. And then they made a choice and deliberately ignored them because the people receiving them calculated that the political cost of acting exceeded the moral cost of letting the theft continue.

0: continue. So the inspectors were awake. He just got outranked. And they got outranked because somebody yelled the word racism. Oh, my gosh. And when the employees did blow the whistle, this published report says the administration retaliated, surveillance threats, intimidation, regular check-ins, all designed to what? Keep their lips sealed. The chief of staff to the governor, Chris Schmitter, sat for a transcribed interview and by one account could not recall, did not know, or could not remember more than 260 times during the interview. What did the committee do? They concluded he was protecting the governor. $2,600 billion of federal spending a year, and the man at the top of the org chart develops amnesia under oath.
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9: 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Off Campus on Amazon Prime Video slips back to 5 with Euphoria on HBO Max up to 4. The Burrows on Netflix remains at 3 this week after capturing the top spot last week. Spider-Noir, starring Nicolas Cage on Amazon Prime Video, slides back to 2. And that means Widow's Bay on Apple TV is back on top this week, your number one streamed show.
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5: I have a t-shirt that says 1984 on it. When I wear it, people look at me and say, is that when you graduated? I said, no, those are the times we live in now. And they just give me the dull stare of the dairy cow.
6: I think that also means that you're old because they think that's when you graduated and not like when you were born. So yeah, there's also that. Get another dig right there in that trucker.
7: Way to go. Way to go. Back to the fraud. When a program grows 17-fold in half a decade and there's no license requirement, none of that, you haven't built a safety net. As I said, it's like a pinata, and you've handed out all the sticks. Now, the systemic point cuts across party lines. The Government Accountability Office estimates the federal government loses between $233 billion and $521 billion, half a trillion, a year to fraud. A year. And unfortunately, Minnesota's not an aberration. Minnesota is the case study. It's the rare instance where, because the dollar figures got big enough and the prosecutions piled up high enough, that we actually got to see the machinery up close. The same dynamics. Pay first, chase the money later. Self-attestation, self-reporting, taken at face value. There's no data sharing between agencies. Political appointees who would rather manage a headline than actually stop a thief. Those exist, I believe, based on personal observation, in every state and every federal program. Minnesota just happens to be the one that got caught. Now, I'm not going to leave you with, just go back to the first talk back about outrage or about negativity. There are people pointing in a different direction. And I want to mention, there's a Georgetown public policy analyst who argued that the Trump administration's Center for Medicaid Services was weaponizing fraud findings against Minnesota for political ends. That withholding $250 million in Medicaid matching funds is itself an overreach. And I think reasonable people can debate whether the federal response is proportionate or whether they're punishing Minnesota's poor for the sins of the bureaucrats. That's a fair fight, and it's a fight that people ought to have. But it does not touch my core finding. Whether or not Washington's remedy is heavy-handed, the underlying stealing, the theft, occurred. It happened. The warnings were ignored, and the authority to stop it went unused. Those are facts established by Governor Waltz's own subordinates under oath. The report's own conclusion, I think it poses the question better than I can. It says it remains, quote, an open question as to whether this was incompetence, willful blindness, or worse, close quote. Well, that's where I want to add the fourth possibility. And I think it's the most frightening one. What if it was none of the above? What if it was simply the natural, predict.

0: predictable output of a government that has grown too vast to even watch itself, and run by people who learn that the safest career move is always to just keep the money flowing and never, ever be the one to say no. $18 billion. Children that never got fed. Whistleblowers who got threatened instead of a thank you note. That's the cost of doing nothing. And the bill always eventually comes due. It just never lands on the people who ran up the bill. This whole thing about the government becoming too large to actually control or even police itself, I think is a very real problem. And it's one that if we don't truly address, now I know that Trump's trying to do it. In fact, federal employment numbers are down. But it's not just about the number of employees. It's about the number and the reach and the cost of the programs. Don't focus just on the number of federal bureaucrats. Look at the tentacles of that federal government and how deep they reach into everybody's lives.
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10: What's going on, fellow sports fans? It's Andy West. Let's take a look back on this day in sports history, June 9th. We'll start today back in 1985, where the Los Angeles Lakers beat the Boston Celtics 111-100 in Game 6 to win the NBA Finals. Kareem Abdul-Jabbar was unanimously voted the NBA Finals MVP at age 38, the oldest player to ever receive the award. Today in 1990, Monica Seles holds off four set points in the first set tiebreaker and goes on to become the youngest winner of the French Open, beating two-time champion Steffi Graf 7-6, 8-6, 6-4. Seles won it at age 16 years and 6 months. And today in 2010, Chicago's Patrick Kane sneaks the puck past Michael Layton 4 minutes and 10 seconds into overtime, stunning the Philadelphia Flyers and lifting the Blackhawks to a 4-3 overtime win in Game 6. It was their first Stanley Cup championship since 1961.
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18: KOA News Time, 11 o'clock. Foreclosures rose 18% in April around the country, with Denver recording a massive year-over-year jump of 162%.
19: While that number may jump off the page, it only totals to 97 foreclosures in Denver in April. That, according to the latest U.S. foreclosure market report, that's a lower than the national average number of one foreclosure for every 7,000 homes in the city. The national average is closer to one foreclosure for every 3,400 homes. Meanwhile, Arapahoe County had the highest rate in the metro, with one in every 2,500 homes going through that process. While the statewide foreclosure numbers are up nearly 34% from last April, they're significantly lower than the recession numbers between 2006 and 2009. Keenan Dixon, KOA News.
18: The city of Loveland will pay a couple $675,000 after a police officer shot and killed their dog in 2019. Wendy Love and Jay Hamm brought a federal civil rights lawsuit against Officer Matthew Grayshorn and two other officers along with the city. The dog approached the officer in a parking lot and was shot. The Times Call reports that in addition to the settlement, Loveland has agreed to increase officer training on dealing with dogs. Jeep is recalling one of its most recognizable vehicles.
20: Jeep is issuing a recall for 1.3 million Wranglers and Gladiators over concerns the wiring around the steering column could overheat and spark a fire. Parent company Stellantis says the issue has been tied to 72 fires so far and is urging owners to park their cars outside and away from structures.
18: ABC's Mike Dubusky. Bon Jovi giving fans a chance to be a part of their upcoming tour.

0: In a post on Instagram, frontman Jon Bon Jovi asked fans to submit videos of them singing the group's song Living on a Prayer for a chance to be featured as part of the visuals for their Forever tour. He says they're currently in the pre-production part of the process, and anybody interested can submit their videos to bonjovi.com/livingonaprayer. The submissions closes this Friday. Bon Jovi's Forever tour begins July the 7th in New York. I'm Mark Mayfield.
1: The Rockies begin a series with the Cubs at Coors Field tonight. We'll have coverage at 6. Wall Street stocks are trading lower. The NASDAQ down 3.3%. Fox 31 pinpoint weather, hot and dry today and tomorrow. 92 today, 56 overnight, 90 tomorrow. It's currently 78 degrees in Denver. I'm David Kale, KOA. And we get a check on traffic now with Jonathan Steele.
2: All right, seems to be in pretty good shape now. We had a bunch of earlier problems. Everything's pretty much cleared up. I'm getting word up on the Longmont-Boulder diagonal. That's 119 near J Road. We may have a problem. It looks like there is a bit of a tie-up up there if you're in between Longmont and Boulder. We'll check further on that. 270 is running slightly slow for us. Seeing a little bit of traffic coming out of the airport on Pena. I-25 south coming into downtown is slightly sluggish, and it looks like they're wrapped up on that E-470 crash also that we had a tie-up there near Peoria. This is down to the south. Everything else good? We're not seeing any rock scaling just yet, but US 6 west of Golden certainly is tied up Clear Creek Canyon. 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

0: Welcome, and we appreciate you flying with us at 850 KOA Airlines. The captains for this flight will be Michael Brown, from The Situation with Michael Brown, and Dragon Redbeard, from The Dumpster Behind Crumbled Cookies. 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Touch the little white microphone on the red button and leave a talkback message. 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
0: We appreciate always when you fly with us on 850 KOA Airlines. 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
2: Hey, Michael, speaking of hyping a story, back on Friday, you were all giddy about the breaking news out of the Supreme Court, a new ruling, 8-1, and the one dissenter was going to be Clarence Thomas, and you couldn't wait to go home and read it, and I'm waiting for an update. From what I looked at, it looks like it was an FCC decision.
3: It was.
2: But I just want to know, is it interesting or is it a non-story?
3: It's probably a non-story for the audience. It was kind of interesting to me, but it was a really technical decision. I'll see if I can make it into an interesting story just to satisfy one of how many goobers? I forget. We were
4: 12, but then
3: something happened, right?
4: Mark said thousands?
3: Yeah.
4: So, well,
3: yeah. So, see, now it's even more difficult. Well, no.
4: But,
3: I'll
4: well,
3: still play to an audience of one.
4: He can't even really, tell the truth about it or anything, so who really knows how many listeners
3: right.
4: we have.
3: Right. I've often spoken about how energy is the soul of everything is right, but energy drives and affects everything. You get up in the morning, and you take a hot shower. The water's got to get hot somehow. Energy. You turn on the lights. Whatever you do during the day, you get in your car, energy. You eat a sandwich, energy. Well, everything requires energy. Jet fuel is among one of those things that is required to get us, amazingly, I'm always fascinated by the physics of airlines, how a 787 Dreamliner or a C-5A can, or one of the B-2 bombers, whatever they are, how they can lift up and take off. Well, jet fuel isn't just hitting airlines. It's the single biggest line item blowing up their 2026 economics. And the story of Jet A is a clinic in exactly this point that I want to make. One commodity, one choke point, and the price of everything from a Denver to Sacramento ticket to a head of lettuce moves, everything, you can go back to the cost of Jet A. It traces to one event. The Strait of Hormuz effectively closed to most commercial traffic on February 28th. Following the U.S.-Israeli strikes on Iran in late February. And we know 20%, we've all learned this now, right? 20% of the world's oil passes through the strait, and traffic is running at a pathetic 3.3% of normal. And again, a handful of tankers a day instead of the usual 60. And then the producers compounded it. Kuwait declared a force majeure on its crude shipments. Iraq's production from its main southern fields dropped by about 70%, went from 4.3 million to 1.3 million barrels per day. The Emiratis, the UAE, scaled back offshore production. Saudi Arabia joined the cuts days later, and Brent oil hit an intraday high of $119.50. That was the largest single-day absolute move in recent history. The price action from all of that is staggering. U.S. jet fuel jumped from about $2.17 to $4.57 per gallon by March 27. That's according to Argus U.S. Jet Fuel Index. Boy, the stuff I go find. That more than doubled in weeks. By spring, the cost per gallon increased by $1.81 from a year earlier to $4.11. The federal data confirms the scale. U.S. airline fuel costs, just their fuel costs, one item in the operation of an airline, surged 78% to nearly $6.5 billion in April, following a 26% jump in March, according to DOT data. Now, globally, IATA's forecast tells the year-over-year story. Jet fuel is expected to average $152 per barrel in 2026, about 70% higher than the previous year. But where does the leverage show up? Aviation fuel represents 20 to almost 40% of any given airline's operating costs. So when that line doubles, the bottom line for the carrier, a publicly traded corporation, the bottom line craters. Give you some examples. Industry profits cut in half. IATA now expects airlines to generate a combined net profit of $23 billion this year, which is about half the $45 billion that was estimated for 2025. Their net profit margin is forecast to fall to 2%, down from 4.2% last year. Again, think about the billions of dollars it takes to operate an airline, and their profit margin last year, 4%. This year, 2%. You know, for everybody out there that's never run a business, anybody out there that thinks that, you know, everybody's just making all this, you know, tons and tons of money, you try to operate on a profit margin of 4% that gets cut to 2%.
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0: Michael, I've seen several stories on X of people who live in California, who of course voted for Pratt and a Republican governor, claiming that their ballot has not been counted yet. That is very suspicious.
1: I can't, although I might have, I can't pay for this kind of promotion. Goober number 6085, Michael, just watch part of the congressional hearing against the Southern Poverty Law Center. 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The Southern Poverty Law Center continues to say this money was used for informants. They continue to say this is Trump's Department of Justice against them. After reading your article, I cannot fathom how the Southern Poverty Law Center has a valid argument. Thank you, Goober 6085. Your check's in the mail. Check's in the mail. If you just ask, I just sent you a Venmo for 25 cents. 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This is all you're going to hear about all day, is the Southern Poverty Law Center. Fox is carrying the hearing wall to wall, it looks like, right now. So if you want to understand what's really going on, heckofajob.com. And by the way, I really would appreciate a follow at heckofajob.com. I won't tell you the number that I'm at, but to get to a round number, I need some more followers. Go follow me. Your check follows within. How long does it take us to process a check here, Dragon?
2: Well, we send it through USPS, so
1: it's, yeah. So like the California ballot.
2: Yeah, it's fine.
1: Yeah, and the postage is high on those because those checks are about what, 6 feet by 3 feet,
2: and the postage just went up too.
1: Yeah. So. Did postage really just go up?
2: I think it will soon if it hasn't already. Maybe at the beginning of next month. I'm not sure.
1: Well, those people that bought thousands and thousands of freedom stamps, you know, 10 years ago, they're saving.
2: They're making a couple of bucks. Yeah.
1: They're saving a couple of bucks. So the airlines are responding to this increase in jet fuel by cutting capacity and raising fares. Surprise? United said it would cut about 5% of planned flights in the near future, scale back service during the off-peak period, suspend select international routes, including Israel. Oh, and Dubai? I was going to say you're anti-Semitic until I saw Dubai. You're going to get rid of... You can't go see the Muslims, and you can't go see the Jews on United Airlines. Grief. American temporarily suspended some flights. They canceled Charlotte to Sacramento. Nobody cares about that. Or L.A. to Pittsburgh. Nah, I don't want to go to either one of those places. Surging jet fuel prices, duh, you're going to cut your schedule back. They're going to raise fares. Note the cruel irony, though, for the passenger. Airlines are moving quickly to pass higher costs on through the fare increases. Internationally, it's actually worse than even is domestically. Asian airlines, such as Cathay Pacific and Singapore, have already increased ticket prices by as much as 200% on some routes. The irony for the passenger, even with fares increasing, net profit per passenger is expected to fall to half of what it was just last year. So the airlines aren't getting rich. They're absorbing part of the hit while still charging you more. That's how bad this increase is. The profit won't even buy you a hot dog at most of the FIFA World Cup venues. Wow. That's putting it in perspective. But I want to go to the major point that I'm trying to make. My thesis about energy touches everything. I want you to think about the diesel side of the same crude oil disruption. Because arguably, this is the more powerful argument. The average price of diesel hit $5.04 a gallon nationwide. It climbed from there to $5.37, with one tracker showing the national average for on-highway diesel hitting $5.68 a gallon. That's up 90 cents in a single stretch. Now, at $5.64 a gallon, as of the second week of May, the price of diesel was then 62% higher than the prior April. Worth noting for the irony file. Coming into 2026, every major forecast expected diesel prices to decline. The EIA's August 25 outlook projected average U.S. on-highway diesel at $3.47 a gallon for 2026. So we're running about $2 a gallon above where the experts said we would be. The experts. But why focus on diesel? It's because diesel is the whole economy multiplier. Here's a quote that makes the case for me. Diesel is what moves the real economy. It hauls the food, the packages, the building supplies, and the inventory sitting on store shelves. That's Paul Dietrich of Wedbush Securities. Energy economist Phil Verliger put it even more bluntly. The cost of all products will rise. Now, the American Trucking Research Institute's benchmarking shows fuel at about 21% of total cost per mile and is predominantly a pass-through expense. What does that mean in cowboy English? When diesel spikes, the trucker's not going to eat it. You do with whatever you buy at the register. The statistical fingerprint is pretty clean. From 2004 to 2026, the price of diesel accounted for 46% of the variation in the producer price index for truck transportation, and the index spiking right alongside diesel prices every single time. Now, food gets hit twice. This is the detail that smacks you in the eye. Food and beverage companies, which require continuous refrigeration, face the steepest increases because they have a double dependency on diesel. Diesel to haul it and diesel to keep the reefer trucks running. And there's a delayed second wave coming. Everybody expects another round of grocery price increases later this year to reflect the higher cost of petroleum-based fertilizer and potentially, because of drought, diminished crop yields. Oil isn't just the transport. It's literally an input to the fertilizer that grows the food. And it's all going to get it more expensive.
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22: Broncos edge rusher Jonathan Cooper pleaded not guilty to misdemeanor domestic violence charges. His trial begins July 22nd. Broncos continue OTAs today. Rockies losers of four straight open a three-game set against the Cubs tonight at Coors Field. Spurs beat the Knicks 115-111 in New York, cutting the NBA Finals lead 2-1. I'm Ronta Moss.
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24: KOA News Time, 11:34. A new Colorado law will better equip homeowners dealing with hail damage. It'll help homeowners get wind and hail-resistant roofs through state grants. State Representative Kyle Brown says it could bring down the cost of property insurance.
25: But it benefits everybody who's buying homeowners insurance because it makes it much less likely that people will file claims, which drives up costs for insurance companies that then get passed along to homeowners.
24: The state will first establish a board to deal with requests and begin offering grants next year. Nick Reiner wants access to his more than $1.5 million trust fund to help pay for his legal defense.
0: Reiner is facing double homicide charges for the murders of his parents, Hollywood icon Rob Reiner, and his wife Michelle last December. On Monday, Reiner's lawyers filed a 136-page petition in Los Angeles Superior Court seeking access to his trust account. Reports say Reiner was supposed to begin receiving his trust 2 years ago when he turned 30. The petition claims Reiner has been denied access despite unambiguous instructions left by his parents on how to disperse the money. The petition also says Nick loved his parents and he is devastated by their deaths. I'm Daniel Martindale.
1: Wall Street began the day higher, but has since gone the opposite direction. All three major indexes down, with the NASDAQ off more than 2%. Fox 31.

0: from I-70 to the terminal. We did have an accident up on the Longmont Boulder diagonal. That's 119 up past J Road. There are some delays for northbounders along that stretch. Foothills Drive still in good shape. We were supposed to see some rock scaling here sometime this morning, but doesn't appear that's going to happen. So it looks good on I-70. Jonathan Steele on KOA 850 AM and 94.1 FM.
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0: Michael, I went to the Southern Poverty Law Center to check the hate map, and surprisingly, you weren't on the list. Are you not doing your job?
1: I know I'm not working
0: hard
1: enough.
0: What's going on? I thought you were conservative.
1: I apologize. I'm sorry. I've been trying. I'm sure back in 2005, I may have been on that list. So, yeah, I probably could have been easily been there. I want to tell you about a promise. When a naturalized citizen or someone about to become a naturalized citizen, that's the more appropriate way to word it. When they raise their right hand and take the oath of allegiance, they swear under penalty of law, under penalty of perjury, that they've told the truth, the whole truth, and nothing but the truth. That there's nothing buried in their past that should have slammed the door to citizenship closed. And it's not a formality. It's an actual contract. And like any contract, that contract can be voided by fraud. Well, this week, the Justice Department decided to start collecting on the fraud. Now, I'm going to give you a number, and don't roll your eyes and say, is that all? It's a start. And let me tell you, even though the number I'm about to give you is small, nonetheless, it is a start from zero because nobody's been doing this. Do you think Joe Biden and his DOJ did this? Seriously. 17 naturalized citizens. 17. 17 people who the government alleges looked a federal officer, probably a federal judge, in the eye, swore the oath, and lied. Not about a parking ticket, not about some youthful indiscretion, about the kind of crimes that would have ended their application on the spot. A Haitian man accused of sexually abusing his own minor daughter while his citizenship paperwork sat on a bureaucrat's desk. A Colombian-born Catholic priest accused of grooming a kid. A Cuban-born woman tied to a $36 million healthcare fraud scheme. And Andrea Maroquin, daughter of a Colombian drug kingpin, who, according to the prosecutors, took her late father's drug fortune, laundered that into a Miami real estate behemoth, and then strolled into a naturalization ceremony in 2009 like she had earned the privilege honestly. She hadn't. None of these people had, if the allegations hold. But isn't this an overreach, stripping citizens sounds awfully heavy-handed? This is the Trump administration again. Wait a minute. The concern is real in principle. Citizenship should not be a revocable library card. The Supreme Court has said as much. In Afriam, in Meslanjak, the bar for taking it away is high, and it should be high. A government that could just casually unperson its own citizens is not a government that you and I want. That's a government we should actually fear. And due process matters. These are civil filings. They're not verdicts yet. And every one of these 17 are going to get their day in federal court. And they should. I'm fine with that. But here's where any objection collapses. Nobody

0: stripping citizenship that was legitimately earned. The entire legal theory for the Department of Justice under the Immigration and Nationality Act, you want to look it up? Title 8, U.S. Code, Section 1451. Title 8, Section 1451. The citizenship was never validly obtained in the first place. You can't have something taken from you that you acquired by fraud. The grooming priest, the alleged child abuser, the drug money launderer. If they lied, they never crossed the finish line. They jumped the fence, they painted a medal on their own chest, and they claimed U.S. citizenship. That's not unpersoning a citizen. It's correcting the fraud. And now the numbers. From 1990 to 2017, 27 years, the Department of Justice averaged 11 denaturalization cases a year. 11. During that period, 11 a year. During the first Trump term, Trump 1.0, that climbed to about 42 a year. Under Biden, it dropped back down. A little more, but still back down to close to the 11. Today, DOJ is reportedly reviewing a pool of about 384 individuals. So when officials call this the largest ever push, historically the record backs them up. And here's the thing. Here's the thing, as Biden would say. The rarity of these cases for 30 years was not a sign that the system was working. It was a sign that the Department of Justice wasn't checking, that the Department of Homeland Security wasn't doing any follow-up, wasn't doing a proper investigation to begin with. Hundreds of thousands of people naturalized every single year, and we challenged 11. That is not restraint. That's negligence dressed up as restraint. The acting Attorney General, Todd Blanche, he put it pretty plainly. When criminal aliens exploit the naturalization process by breaking the law, there are consequences. And this Justice Department, he said, maintains a zero-tolerance policy for abuse of the process. And the Secretary of Homeland Security, Mark Wayne Mullen, sharpened the point just a little more. American citizenship, he said, is a privilege, and it must be earned honestly. A privilege, not a participation trophy. I spent years inside the Department of Homeland Security. I know how the machinery works, and I know how it fails. The failure was never that the law lacked teeth. The failure was that nobody bothered to bite. What we're watching now is not a new power being invented. It's an old, lawful power that's been on the books for a century is finally being used. So the next time somebody tells you this is an assault on citizenship, ask them one simple question. Whose citizenship? The honest immigrant who told the truth, served, built a life, earned the oath? That person has nothing to fear, and I don't think ever will. It's only the liars who are nervous, and I think they should be. And this goes back, I want to tie two segments together. Remember when we talked about how the government had grown too big? That it was so big that they couldn't enforce these laws, that the whole Medicaid fraud was the fact that, well, it's just so overwhelmingly large, so many participants, so many layers upon layers upon layers. You think about a grant that goes to a state like Colorado, Medicare for all, Medicaid for all, for every single person that comes in applies. And the lack, I'm not advocating for more bureaucrats, I'm just saying that when you offer something for free, the number of people clamoring to get that so-called free stuff just exponentially grows. And of course, the bureaucracy will grow a little bit with that, but it won't grow to the extent, and I don't want it to grow to the extent, that they can actually cover everybody that's applying and do a lawful, legitimate investigation into everybody. The program. Remember I said earlier that the number of bureaucrats shouldn't be the measure. What we ought to be measuring instead is the size of the programs. How have they grown? What have they done? Because that's where the problem exists. that grant. So you pay your Medicare, Medicaid taxes, you pay all those taxes in your paycheck, or you pay it when you pay your income taxes, but however you end up paying it. And then that goes up to the federal government. And the Centers for Medicaid and Medicaid Services, the CMS, under the Department of Health and Human Services, one of the largest bureaucracies outside the Pentagon that exists inside the Beltway. Bureaucrat after bureaucrat, cubicle after cubicle. They get all the applications. They see all of the requests from all 50 states. And what's the easiest thing to do? Find that rubber stamp that says approved, approved, approved, and stamp it, stamp it, stamp it, and send it through. You stop. You got to think like a bureaucrat. If you stop and you flag something, two things immediately come to mind. If you deny that person or you deny that state that money that they believe they are entitled to, all hell breaks loose. I'll tell you a quick little story. There were times when there might be what we would call a CNN disaster, meaning it really didn't rise to the level that FEMA or DHS ought to be involved. The state ought to be handling it. So the governor, I don't care, Republicans did it, Democrats did it, they would always request a presidential disaster declaration. And I wouldn't make the decision. I'd have the staff review it. And the staff would come back very sheepishly, and they would say, Mr. Secretary, that request from Governor Hickenlooper, I know you don't like him, but in all honesty, it doesn't meet the qualifications. Okay, well, let's deny it. Let me just tell the White House we don't think it meets the requirements, and let's deny it. Well, we've also got one from the president's brother, Jeb, down in Florida. It doesn't meet the requirements either. Well, I don't care if it doesn't meet the requirements. It doesn't meet the requirements. In fact, I'd kind of like to really do that one, even more so than I'd like to do the one from Hickenlooper. You know why? Because even though I'm friends with Jeb, I want to be able to walk into the president and say, hey, I think we ought to deny this one that goes to your brother. Well, Brownie, on what basis do you want to do that? Well, here are the metrics, and here's where they fail to meet the metrics. And Bush, to his credit, would do that. He would deny it. We'd send it back to the governor. Now, once you stop and think about what that entails, the governor's staff spent all this time putting that request in. Hickenlooper or Bush, I don't care, either one. And they would send it up. And then I would get it. I'd give it to my staff. So my little bureaucracy would then start going through it and measuring it. It would have been easier for them to have just approved it, and me just looking and relying upon the staff would have said, okay, well, I'll take it over to the White House. But I told my staff, don't ever do that, because we're dealing with taxpayers' money, and we owe fiduciary responsibility, and I don't want to be the guy that left here with this program growing bigger and bigger and bigger and not being able to justify that growth. So if it is improper, or if it doesn't meet the metrics, we're going to deny it. They were shocked. You mean if we deny it, if we make the recommendation to you to deny it, you're going to do it? I said, well, I might have questions. I might want you to come and make the case for why I should deny, you know, Governor Blagojevich in Illinois, or, you know, Schwarzenegger out in California, or Hickenlooper in Colorado. I might want to have the data so I can really back it up. So you might have to do a little extra work. But yes, if you believe it should be denied, I'll deny it. The point being simply this, that's additional work. And the natural response of the bureaucracy is, get the paper off my desk. Get it to the next level, the next person, the next cubicle, so I can just go home at 5:00. That's the way it really works. So when they would come to me, and it would be a Hickenlooper, a Bush, or a Schwarzenegger, or a Blagojevich, and it would be a denial, I was always kind of giddy about it, because it gave me a chance, one, to test the mettle of Bush, to see if he'd really back me up on it, and two, to be able to say to a governor, your small CNN disaster. Now, don't get me wrong. Any disaster for the people involved is a serious disaster. But for those that don't meet the requirement for federal intervention, I don't want to pay for it. I don't want to spend taxpayer money on it. So Bush would say, okay, fine. Now, there's an appeal process, and they would go through the appellate process. They would come back. They'd try to redo their numbers. They'd try to do everything. So it would become a back and forth. Sometimes they might overcome the hurdle. Sometimes they wouldn't overcome the hurdle. But you get that it becomes extra work. And the bureaucracy would much rather not do any extra work. And that's not just true at the federal level. That's true at the federal, the state, and the local level. So when I say that the government has become too big and too unwieldy for anybody to even look at 17 or 12 or 16 or 24 or 300 some that they believe is out there and say we're going to denaturalize those citizens, I say that's a freaking good start and keep going. Keep going at it. That's the only way we'll ever turn or use part of that to turn this ship of state around. I got the text line open. You're exactly right, Gubert number 95. It's a small thing or small amount, but it needs to be done. Nobody else was doing it. Or 7592, shouldn't Ilhan Omar be in that group? Yeah, and she very well may end up being in that group too. Can you imagine the howls and the cries if she ends up in that group and they try to denaturalize a sitting member of the United States Congress for having committed fraud in the naturalization process? Oh, baby, hold my beer. Let's watch that. I'll pay pay-per-view. Oh, it's $100. Fine, I'll give you $200 to watch that. I want to watch that trial. I want to watch that administrative hearing. So that's why I say all of this is actually a good start. So don't minimize it. Don't blow it off. Don't just say it's Trump trying to weaponize the Department of Justice. It's Trump and the Department of Justice actually trying to enforce immigration law, something that conservatives have been screaming about for decades. And then when they finally do it, suddenly everybody's thinking to themselves, oh, but this is so bad. We're going to take their citizenship away? Yeah, because they committed fraud. If they committed any other kind of fraud, you'd be screaming about it. If they committed fraud against you, they committed fraud against your business, you'd be screaming like a banshee. But they do it to get citizenship, and everybody either yawns, or they scream racism, or they scream some sort of discrimination, or they scream weaponization. No, not at all. We're finally getting what we ask the executive branch to do. So shut up, sit down, and push them even further.
1: That's pretty much all I got.
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12: The Spurs are on the board now in the NBA Finals after they beat the Knicks in Game 3 last night. Victor Wembanyama tied for a game-high 32 points, but said it was De'Aaron Fox's late bucket that put him over the top.
13: The trust is just complete. We know it's reliable as they get.
12: New York will try to recover from the end of their 13-game postseason win streak when Game 4 tips tomorrow night. With the Hurricanes trailing the Golden Knights entering Game 4 of the Stanley Cup Final, Coach Rob Brind'Amour is considering a change in goal. Brandon Bussey could make his first postseason start tonight after relieving Frederik Andersen in Game 3. The Kings are reportedly hiring Peter Laviolette as their next head coach. He coached the Rangers last season before being fired. The Chiefs and cornerback L'Jarius Sneed are reuniting. It's a one-year, $5 million deal. Sneed was traded by KC to the Titans in 2024. Seven-time Pro Bowl guard Joel Bitonio, he's retiring after 12 seasons, all with the Browns. And University of Kentucky defensive lineman Nick Smith has died at 20. No foul play suspected. And that's sports. I'm Scott Davidson.
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17: The U.S. Agriculture Secretary says the U.S. food supply is not at risk from the new world screwworm. This despite Texas officials confirming additional cases. It's a fly whose larvae burrow into the flesh of living, warm-blooded animals. During a recent interview with CNN's Squawk Box, Agriculture Secretary Brooke Rollins said it's just a little pest and it can be treated. A new study suggests weight loss drugs like Ozempic could one day be used to treat a whole range of health issues. Dr. Joe Galati says the research indicates the popular drug may be reshaping the brain and can maybe someday help people fighting various addictions.
18: Alcoholism, opioid abuse, addiction to tobacco, it mediates the addiction and the urge and the drive to take drugs, smoke, and drink alcohol.
17: Studies are being done right now in treatment centers with addicts being given a GLP-1 type drug. Health update, I'm Sarah Lee Kessler.
19: Apple is rebranding Siri. Matt Mattinson explains.
20: During its Worldwide Developers Conference, the tech giant unveiled Siri AI, which uses Apple Intelligence. The features include a more conversational experience with the system, which also allows users to adjust voice expression.
21: Hi, let's find the right voice for you. I'll practice some things I like to say while you listen. Let me try this one out. You have one new message. Here's another one. Your timer is set for 1 minute. Now for some directions.
20: Other announcements include Apple's next Mac OS called Golden Gate, as well as changes to Liquid Glass and additional features to its child safety tools.
19: And OpenAI has filed to take its stock public. It comes weeks after the company's rival Anthropic made the same move. In a post on X on Monday, the company said the timing has not been decided because there are things they need to do that are easier done by a private company. OpenAI said they were announcing now because they expected the news to leak. Tech Report, I'm Mark Mayfield.
22: Through the Central Plains, including Colorado, Nebraska, Kansas, Oklahoma, and southern Texas, expect numerous thunderstorms, some of them heavy. Highs will range from the 70s in eastern Colorado and Nebraska to the low 90s in Oklahoma and Texas. More thunderstorms will continue across the Midwest and the Great Lakes, including Iowa, Missouri, Illinois, Minnesota, Wisconsin, and Michigan. Some areas could see an increased risk of localized flooding as highs hit the low 80s. Hot and humid in the deep south and the Gulf Coast with a few scattered thunderstorms. Temperatures will reach the mid-90s. Warm and muggy along the East Coast as the Northeast sees temperatures in the low 80s, and the Mid-Atlantic and Southeast warm into the low 90s with isolated thunderstorms. The desert Southwest stays extremely hot as highs reach 112 degrees across Arizona, Nevada, and inland southeastern California, while along the West Coast, Northern California sees temperatures mainly in the 70s, while Southern California will push 90. And the Pacific Northwest remains mild with a mix of sun and clouds and temperatures in the 70s. That's your national forecast. I'm Tammy Trujillo.
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2: KOA News Time is 12:01. I'm Chad Bauer. Republicans on Capitol Hill asking tough questions about criminal charges surrounding the Southern Poverty Law Center, alleging it fueled and supported extremist violence. But during a House Judiciary Committee hearing today, Colorado Congressman Joe Neguse pointing out the SPLC still does good work, in one case preventing a synagogue attack in Las Vegas.
3: To provide the FBI with information about suspected criminal activity. And, in fact, that criminal activity, the reported criminal activity, has ultimately been prosecuted.
2: Neguse also pointed out the SPLC has helped root out extremist behavior for both Democratic and Republican administrations. Denver Public Schools, now one of the largest in the state to ban cell phones in the classroom. Denver School Board Director Marlene De La Rosa says the new policy will help students stay focused.
4: My dream is, yes, that we do the best we can for the students in DPS. So this is one step towards that.
2: The new policy goes into effect in August. A U.S. helicopter that crashed in the Middle East was shot down by Iran.
25: President Trump wrote on social media that the American Apache helicopter that crashed in the Middle East was shot down by Iran while patrolling over the Strait of Hormuz. The president writes the U.S. now, quote, must out of necessity respond to this attack, but he doesn't say specifically what that means and how he would respond. The president writes that the military informed him that Iran was to blame, but the Pentagon has not released details yet on how the helicopter was brought down. Karen Travers, ABC News, the White House.
2: House Speaker Mike Johnson is meeting with President Trump today to discuss the Foreign Intelligence Surveillance Act. There have been struggles of getting Section 702 of the Act passed due to pushback over Bill Pulte's selection as acting director of national intelligence. Trump's selection of Pulte has complicated bipartisan negotiations on FISA reauthorization, which allows surveillance of foreign targets and is set to expire Friday. Johnson did not directly answer whether he would ask Trump to name someone else to the DNI post to get that program reauthorized. Fox 31 pinpoint weather, red flag warning in effect until 9 o'clock. Partly cloudy, breezy today with a high of 92. Tonight mostly clear, low 56, and tomorrow mostly sunny, Wednesday's high 90. It's 77 in Denver. Our next update at 12:30. I'm Chad Bauer on KOA. From the KOA Traffic Center, here's Jonathan Steele.
26: All right, thank you, Chad. Not too bad out on the roadways. Really not much to contend with. There was one crash up north at 120th in Colorado. That should be in the cleanup stages. I'm seeing some slowdowns through the intersection, but not a huge delay for you. 270, it's been running a little heavy this morning and into the afternoon, although just a slight bit of slowing there at Vasquez at this point. Pena looks good to and from the airport for us, I-25. It's coming north from 6, heading in through downtown. I find a little bit of company there along the way. Speeds are not that bad, though. Citywide, they look real good, especially south end I-25 between downtown and the Tech, still about 10 minutes. So far, no rock scaling. I-70 still open, but US 6 west of Golden up Clear Creek Canyon continues to cause delays. Jonathan Steele on KOA 850 AM and 94.1 FM.
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0: Now,

0: to a Tuesday edition of the show. Longtime listeners know we barrel on Tuesday. Today, our Tuesday is joined by one Mr. Dragon, who has hung around for a few because our one Mr. A-Rod is at the stadium doing all kinds of Bronco-type thingies.
1: Is this where I do... Bow, bow, bow, bow?
0: Yes, that would be great. That was excellent.
1: Thank you.
0: Good rendition. I'm not going to say you probably practice on the drive home. I just sounded like it there, Dragon.
1: Why, thank you.
0: Yeah. Happy to have you. And together, Dragon and I, Dragon and I will take you until 2 p.m. And then Dragon and Zach are going to do an actual track handoff. Zach is going to get a running start, and Dragon's going to be standing there with the baton, and they're going to do this in the hallway. They didn't know it until now.
1: And I'm not particularly a fan of cardio.
0: Yeah, so me either.
1: It'll be interesting.
0: Me either. Yeah. So it'll be the slowest baton twist. But then Zach will take it home to KOA Sports. So let's jump in, shall we? Because there's so much stuff going on right now as we speak. And I just heard Chad Bauer's story on the Southern Poverty Law Center. And I didn't have anything on the blog because it's happening as we speak. But I've got some audio. Wow. So, no, let me do this on the Southern Poverty Law Center. No, let me do the blog first. By the way, the over 2,100 of you who subscribe to the blog for free, it's worth at least twice that. You guys already got this. It's so good every day. It's my heart and soul right there on the internet. Go to MandyBlog.com. That's MandyBlog.com. There's no S. MandyBlog.com. Look for the headline that says 6926 blog. Want to open your own charging station? Click on that, and here are the headlines you will find within.
2: Good evening, Mr. Mission North and South American. All the ships and clippers at sea. Let's go to France, Flash.
0: Got a home EV charger? Want to make some extra cash? Chad Bauer joins for And Now You Know. Could psychedelics help Alzheimer's patients? Oil is leaking out of the Strait of Hormuz. Jackass kids on e-bikes are going to ruin it for everyone. Cherry Creek's former superintendent should have gotten it in writing. This as Cherry Creek Schools is being investigated for racism. Cigna says bye-bye to Colorado's individual healthcare market. There is no healthy level of alcohol consumption. Beware Mama Elk protecting their babies. A new discovery in the West explains acupuncture. Oh, look, evidence of voter fraud in California. DIA could lose customs and border enforcement. About the Iran war and Israel strikes on Tehran. Denver Public Schools is going cell phone free, bell to bell. Is carbonated water bad for your teeth? Okay, dads, are any of these gifts good? A college QB gets a pass for gambling on his own team. Scott Pelley's Wine Fest. Wyoming's data center boom has a downside. There was a spicy debate last night for CD8 Dems. Do you have a hobby? Top 10 dogs of the week, and now old dudes on roller skates, dumb things that make me laugh. And how did I not know about the Havana Street Night Market? Those are the headlines on the blog at mandyblog.com. Okay, the only thing that the iHeart blog page does that's better than the Substack page, because the Substack functionality is just lights out. Chef's kiss. It really is. Thank you, Dragon. Chef's kiss. Compared. But iHeart gave me a word count. So in the morning now, I get going and I don't even pay attention to how I just keep seeing good stuff. I'm going to put it in the blog. Anyway, I want to completely ignore everything that I just told you on the blog for a moment, because I want to talk about the Southern Poverty Law Center hearings that are going on right now. They are wild. Wild. Dragon, may I have my audio, please? This is the Southern Poverty Law Center president, Mr. Fair, speaking to Chip Roy about the shenanigans that happened there.
3: How many extremist Islamic groups do you have of the 1,500 or so organizations you have on your hate map?
4: Again, anyone can go to our website.
3: My office has been looking over and we can't really find one.
4: Again, it is the SPLC's.
3: You think right. SPLC could provide us a list of the Islamic-oriented groups do you have on your hate map?
4: Mr. Roy, we don't target any group because of its religion.
3: Really?
4: I want to be clear about that.
3: Really?
4: Yes, that's exactly right. We target no group because of its religion. We target groups because they express statements and engage in activities that demean and vilify.
3: So you brought up LGBTQ groups a second ago. So you brought up LGBT groups a minute ago. So you think there's a bunch of Islamic groups that are pro-LGBTQ? Is that the position of the SPLC? I just want to make sure the record is reflecting that.
0: I mean, that is happening right now. And I should have taped it. But luckily, with the internet, we don't have to worry about it. Can you imagine the amount of VCR tape that would have taken back in the day? I mean, that's pretty bad. I have been on about, I have a friend who lived in Ireland for some time, and now she uses the occasional Irish or British phrase. And one of hers is, what are you on about? Oh, well, let me tell you, I have been on about the SPLC for 20 years now. Because for 20 years, the Southern Poverty Law Center has lost its mission. When they started, the history of the Southern Poverty Law Center is one of great nobility. And I mean that genuinely. This is an organization that was founded to fight the KKK specifically in the deep racist South during the civil rights era when things were really coming to a head. I mean, that is a noble cause. But the problem is they ran out of that kind of racism. And, you know, subtle individual acts of racism that probably happen every day. They're not good fundraising material. So in order to maintain the scary boogeymen of the KKK or the white nationalists who are at this point, I'm pretty sure those organizations are like six guys in someone's garage drinking beer and talking about the good old days. I don't even know what that is anymore. Nonetheless, they had to keep the grift going. And at the time, I'm sure it, here's the thing about a grift of this nature. When you have something that started out as a good and noble cause and eventually it drifts into what it is now, which is a complete grift and hack show. And for those of you who have not paid attention, the Southern Poverty Law Center is being grilled today because of an investigation that showed they were paying people to remain members of the KKK. They were literally funding entire chapters of white nationalists. Now, the Southern Poverty Law Center is like, those were our informants. Okay, so you paid pretty much everyone in the group to inform on each other? Come on. But here's what happened, in my view. They started out with this good and noble cause, and they believed that they were doing good, and they believed that they were doing the right thing. And then all of a sudden, they stopped having so much overt racism to fight. And they still needed the money to keep coming in so they could fight other, you know, injustices that they saw around the world. But then they ran out of racism. So they had to make some up. And it started out probably well-intentioned. We've got to have the money come in to do these other great things. But, you know, these other great things are more subtle and we don't know who we're helping. And I see how it happened. But now it's just blatant. It's disgusting. Think about where race relations in this country would be without so-called leaders of the movement on either side of the issue. Think about if the Southern Poverty Law Center hadn't continued to pay men to remain in white supremacist organizations. Would they have eventually, to some extent, become so neutered that it wouldn't have mattered if they existed at all? Because generally speaking, when you're on the fringes of society like that, that's where you end up. You just end up not being able to accomplish anything. So the Southern Poverty Law Center has been using anything conservative to cast them as the worst people ever from the Tea Party movement in 2008. Yeah, we sucked because we wanted lower taxes and smaller government. My God, we were monsters. We had meetings, Dragon, where we sat around and read the Federalist Papers. Jiminy Christmas. We had to be stopped, at least according to the Southern Poverty Law Center. Moms for Liberty. God, what horrible women these are. They want their children to be free from blatant sexuality and pornography in schools. The nerve! It's things like that. They were a huge part of the problem and the justification of people on the left for believing that people on the right were evil. That was the Southern Poverty Law Center's doing. And as of late, I'm talking the last 15, 20 years, it has felt like their mission was to divide the United States by casting anyone who dared to share a political opinion they didn't share as some kind of evil person. They were full of hate. We've put them on our hate map. So in order to fight the hate, you must hate. So I am thrilled that the Southern Poverty Law Center is getting its comeuppance. It is so long overdue, it is not even funny. And the question about how many Islamists, I mean, you guys, because I can go to X right now and I can pull up video after video of an imam in Virginia saying nasty things about gay people and women and dogs. They're all out there. Why aren't any of them on the hate map, Southern Poverty Law Center? I wonder. I wonder. So yeah, I'm going to go ahead and I'm going to watch this whole hearing when I get home. I'm going to pop some popcorn, but I'm not going to eat it because I'm soda strict right now. So there's no popcorn. Now I'm not going to pop it. That'll just taunt me. I can't do it. Who am I kidding? Like I was going to be all brave. Like I was going to make freshly popped popcorn and then I wasn't going to have any. What? I know myself too well. Mandy, your mistake is that they started as a good and noble cause was always a grift. I'm telling you, it wasn't. When you go back and you look at how it all started and the sort of founding story, it started with the best of intentions. But when people start to get power, they like more power, especially when more power brings in hundreds of millions of dollars every year. And that is what happened to the Southern Poverty Law Center. And it's a shame, really. I mean, it would be nice to know if an organization that you were dealing with was, you know, on the same ideological space that you are without also doing something horrible. But at the same time, this is a 100% subjective call. Whoever is making that decision is using their own biases to decide whether or not you qualify. And I don't know. Is this a thing we could outsource to AI? I feel like AI, we should have, I got an idea. Dragon, take notes. You could type. It's faster. No, I'm just kidding. What if we had Solomon AI, as in King Solomon in the Bible, right? And Solomon AI, its sole purpose was to scour all of the great philosophical texts, from the ancient Greeks to the Socrates, the whole nine yards, John Locke, everybody who is considered a great philosopher of Western civilization. I have no interest in other civilizations because ours is far superior. But nonetheless, Western civilization, and then you put it all into this AI, and then you bring this AI questions, philosophical questions, and say, okay, based on all of the great philosophers, give me the possible philosophical outcomes here. I wonder if I could make my chat do that. I'm going to try it. That's a complicated set of prompts, though. I'm going to need a minute. That would be kind of cool, though, wouldn't it? I just think that then you could say, look, what can you tell me about the Red Cross? Ideologically, you know what I do. Like, chat knows. I had to crack back on chat and tell him I was very disappointed in him and that I had lost faith. Because chat fed me a document about some legislative bills that was completely fabricated. And I said to chat, I thought we were past this. I thought we were beyond this. And chat was like, oh, dang it. You caught me. And then we had to have a talk about sycophantic behavior because I don't like it. And he was like, sure, boss, whatever, boss. I'm just kidding. Nonetheless, that would actually be kind of interesting to be able to say, tell me philosophically where we are with this organization, because it's tough and people are donating money to organizations they know nothing about and people that don't deserve it are getting money. And that's how the grift continues. Nonetheless, Mandy, absolute power corrupts absolutely. You are absolutely correct. Dragon, can you play some Scots for us today? I'm down with Southern culture on the skids. Thank you. Those of us in the know, no. Little dirt track date. We got that in the system. I mean, I could see that be something they played on KBCO one time. And that was it. All right, we got some guests coming up at 1:30. This is actually an interesting idea that I would never do. And it is a company called EV Charge Me. It's a company or a Colorado-based startup. And they're setting up a peer-to-peer EV charging network powered entirely by private chargers. So say you're in a city like, you know, Denver or whatever, and you can't find a charger, you could pull up their app and it shows you someone's private home that you can drive to and you can charge your car at their house. Now, this just seems like an invitation to be robbed to me. It does. And I would never do this, but I'm sure other people will. Other people who are far more magnanimous and way less paranoid than I am will totally do this. But if we could get past the pain in the butt of charging, I would probably be in on an electric car. I'm ready for a self-driving car. Dragon, are you ready for a self-driving car? Is that a thing?
1: Oh, totally. Sure.
0: I am too. I just don't want to have to drive anymore.
1: I enjoy driving, but ever since I don't have a manual transmission anymore, it's become a lot less fun. So, yeah, I could go with
0: the I am ready for a self-driving car. I don't know how close I am because everything's so expensive and I'm not, I'm cheap. That's the word I'm looking for. But we're going to talk to them at 1:30 about that if you want more information about that. And Chad Bauer, with an AR in his name, joins for And Now You Know, coming up at 2:40, and we'll keep him for of the day as well. So in all of the stories I looked at today, the story that jumped out at me the most is one that is, I probably shouldn't even talk about it because to say it's based on a flimsy foundation does an injustice to flimsy foundations. But it's a study. Well, okay. A study of one person. One person. A Japanese-American woman. She had been in severe functional decline for roughly 5 years. She had advanced dementia. She, at this stage in her illness, was she had very limited speech. She was not. She could not communicate. She had severe cognitive impairment. She was incontinent. She couldn't really get around. And then, and I want to know the conversation behind this, okay? Someone in her care decided to see what would happen if they gave her a 5-gram oral dose of psilocybin-containing mushrooms. Let me review her situation. Advanced dementia, very limited speech or communication, severe cognitive impairment, urinary incontinence, reduced mobility, and they dosed her with shrooms. I'll tell you what happens after this.
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20: KOA News Time is 12:30. I'm Chad Bauer. Sales of previously owned homes surged in May. The National Association of Realtors says existing home sales are 3.2% higher than a year ago as mortgage rates pulled back slightly. The group's chief economist citing improving affordability for driving the larger than expected gain. Governor Polis has signed a law which will help Coloradans better combat hail damage to their homes. State Representative Kyle Brown, who co-sponsored the bill, says affordability is the name of the game.
2: It provides grants for individual homeowners to help make it more affordable to put a hail-resistant roof on your house. And that, in turn, benefits not only the homeowner that puts the hail-resistant roof on their home.
20: The state will establish a board and begin offering grants next year. The Colorado Renaissance Festival opens its 49th season Saturday in Larkspur. The festival runs every Saturday and Sunday through August 2nd with jousting, food, shopping, rides, costumes, and themed weekends. Fox 31, pinpoint weather. There's a red flag warning in effect until 9 o'clock. It's going to be partly cloudy, breezy today with a high of 92. Tonight, mostly clear, low 56, and tomorrow, mostly sunny. Wednesday's high 90. It's 78 in Denver. Our next update at 1 o'clock. I'm Chad Bauer on KOA. From the KOA Traffic Center, here's Jonathan Steele.
21: All right, thanks, Chad. Yeah, we're doing pretty well. There's not a lot of volume on the freeways. 270 may be the exception if you're heading west coming off I-70. A little sluggish. We've had a lot of construction work through there. And southbound 25, the ramp just getting on to the eastbound side of 270 is backed up. That's construction related also. You might find a little bit of company I-25 through downtown, but we're wide open to and from the tech. Looks like heading to the airport 15 minutes from I-70 to the terminal. Had an accident northbound Santa Fe at C-470 and one should be wrapping up here shortly with some slowing at Colorado and 120th Avenue. Jonathan Steele on KOA 850 AM and 94.1 FM.
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0: best shows I have ever seen in my life was Southern Culture on the Skids in a bar called The Social in Orlando. And we danced so hard that I almost couldn't get out of bed the next day because I was so sore. It was the best. It was so much fun. God, my 20s were great. Anyway, moving on. So we're talking about a little Japanese-American woman. And you know what? That might have sounded condescending, but I don't know any large Japanese-American women. So I'm just going to, they're all, especially next to me, I'm like an Amazon over here, and they're all like little tiny, like some of them were almost like pocket people for me. Like I just, whoop, put them right in my pocket.
1: Well, we were just talking too off the air that it was a year ago that you and I were in Japan.
0: Yes.
1: So
0: yeah,
1: there were no large Japanese.
0: Anyway, back to the actual story. The Japanese-American woman, she was apparently in Brazil. Because the story, the study, and let's all air quote around study, okay? Brazilian study authors described her as having advanced dementia, very limited speech or communication, severe cognitive impairment, urinary incontinence, and reduced mobility. She also depended on caregivers for assistance with daily living activities. Then someone said, hey, I know, let's dose her with magic mushrooms and see what happens. The first dose was a 5-gram oral dose, and I'm not going to pretend like I know what the dosing is for mushrooms, but I'm guessing that's kind of a lot because the second dose was smaller. Oh, yeah, there was a second dose. Just wait. After the first dose, she experienced profuse sweating and hyperthermia, meaning she got hot, followed by a prolonged sleep-like state. That is called a trip. Now, I don't know what it's like to be in the brain of a dementia patient, but if you saw the movie with Anthony Hopkins called The Father, oh, it is a devastating movie, especially if you have someone in your life that has some sort of memory issue. But the movie, and this is a spoiler, but you'll figure it out anyway, and it's been long enough. He won an Oscar for it, people. You have plenty of time. It's told from the perspective of Anthony Hopkins, who has dementia. And it is just, I'm so glad I saw it. I never want to watch it again. One of those movies. So I can only imagine what was in this woman's brain when she was high on mushrooms. Now, here's where it gets really interesting. She wakes up from this prolonged sleep-like state, and approximately 19 hours later, she spontaneously initiated autobiographical conversation lasting several hours. She was nonverbal before this. Over the following days and weeks, the woman experienced restored urinary continence. She was able to walk independently and dress herself and engaged in spontaneous conversation. She was also able to retrieve contextual memories, showed the ability to express emotions, and maintained eye contact, smiling along with others. And this is when they were like, you know what? That worked pretty good. Let's give her another dose. But this

0: I know absolutely nothing about the Brazilian study. I need more information about how this decision-making went. Because ethically, you cannot get consent from someone in the advanced stages of dementia. So you are, in this study, experimenting on a human being without their consent, as I understand it now. But what if she said or gave her husband power of attorney to say, look, if some treatment comes along that can help me in the future, go ahead and try it. Chuck and I have had these conversations. You know, I mean, if I'm in some kind of state, you know, I'm just like laying there like I'm, laying there. I don't want to go on like that. And if there's something experimental or whatever that they want to try on me that can help either me or help the next person recover, knock yourself out. Because what am I doing? You know, I don't want to linger in some kind of state. I just don't. So I found this, but like I said, wouldn't you like to know? Wouldn't you like to have been a fly on the wall for that conversation? Of course, it would have to be a fly who spoke Portuguese, but whatever, that's fine. I can't even fathom. Now, one of the things to think about when it comes to things like hallucinogenics specifically, is there have been demonstrated positive effects when used in the right setting. And that part is important because one of the problems with people self-medicating is that in an altered state, in a psychologically altered state that you enter into after taking a hallucinogenic, you need someone there to ground you if you are starting to have, as they say in the, you know, at Woodstock, a bad trip. It happens. And there are people who can guide you through that. So I'm not encouraging people to, like I said, don't give your grandparents mushrooms. I mean, my gosh. My grandmother, by the end of her life, she was diagnosed as a paranoid schizophrenic very late in life, but exhibited absolutely bat poop crazy behavior her entire life. I can only imagine, given that lady acid, her whole life was an acid trip. But nonetheless, for someone who is watching a loved one disappear day by day, the thing about dementia and Alzheimer's disease and other memory robbing, personality robbing illnesses is that I'm not sure that it's as hard on the patient as it is on the family and the caregivers. And I can understand someone watching someone sort of slip away and saying, where do I sign, you know, my loved one up for this study, do anything at all to help. I get that. But one patient does not a study make. The problem here is that how do you find people that you can get consent from indefinitely to say, when I reach this advanced stage of dementia, sure, give me acid. How far along are they in their illness when they make that decision? There's a lot of ethical considerations to be made here. But at the same time, between this and there's some very compelling PTSD studies specifically for combat veterans that are led through a trip, for lack of a better way to put it. Do they have like a fancy medical word for it that I don't know about? Session? What did they say here? Let me go back and look at this. Yeah, they call it a session. It's a session. In any case, combat veterans who took a hallucinogenic under controlled environment with other combat veterans who had already gone through the process, they were able to release a lot, and their PTSD symptoms, there's a scale, and I can't remember the name of the scale off the top of my head, but there's a scale where you measure your PTSD symptoms, and their symptom number dropped dramatically. Now, there have also been studies that said, you know, there's no perceived benefit, but I wonder how that was set up. Because when you're very specific and say, look, you're going to be led through this, you're going to be led through it by a combat veteran who's already gone through this, so you're sharing that similar experience, but one person is sober and one person is having a session. It's very interesting. And there are so many people suffering for which there is no good relief. And if there's something like this that is so outside the box that could bring those people relief, I am all for it.
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9: 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Spotify comes along. They changed the game. Pandora was still trying to be kind of like radio in a way. 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Apple's 0.7, YouTube Music 0.7. Spotify pays 0.4 cents per stream, same as Amazon, and then Pandora's down to 0.1. 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
9: Caffeine can be really good for you and help a lot of things, and caffeine can be kind of bad for you.
2: It's a drug, and in its pure form, Chuck, it is a bitter-tasting crystalline powder.
9: Naturally, it's in the coffee bean and in chocolate and tea, but it's also added artificially in things like soda. 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It's blocking that adenosine. You're going to feel alert and awake. It's got that adrenaline going, and it's rewarding you with the dopamine. I mentioned the vicious cycle, the inevitable crash.
2: Right.
9: Like any stimulant drug, and you want more of it. 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All right, how about some health benefits?
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0: Texters asked, texters get. This text, Dragon, actually is for you. All caps. Dragon! Because it's all caps. Dragon! You need a raise for having to deal with three Lizer hosts in one day. On second thought, I think you should go to HR and file a complaint. Lizer. L-I-S-E-R. What could that mean? Laser? Because of our laser-like focus?
1: Yeah, who knows?
0: It's a mystery.
1: We don't even have an HR, so I can't even go to them.
0: Yeah, we'll never know. We will never, never know. Okay, we got a bunch of stuff on the blog today that we're not going to get to, but this is kind of interesting. The Strait of Hormuz is leaking oil. What does that even mean? Well, I clicked on the link, and lo and behold, it's a story about how much oil is actually passing through the Strait of Hormuz. And the whole premise of the story is that we have not seen the oil shock that was supposed to happen. Yeah, we're all complaining. Gas is, you know, I filled up my car right after Trump took office, and I got super excited because it was like $81. And I have a 26-gallon tank. So I have a big tank on my car, and I have to use premium unleaded. Okay. I'm not asking for pity. I'm just saying I make my choices. I live with the consequences. But the last time I filled it up, it was like 101, which was down from the 115 the time before that. And I am a person who gasses up my car on the regular schedule. Are you a wait till the last minute, or I'm going to fill up because it's Sunday and I want to go to Costco and take care of it?
1: Whenever it gets empty. So I assume that would be pretty last minute. So
0: I drive so little and so predictably that I know exactly when my car is going to be out of gas, and I just go once a week and fill up my car, and that's it. It works for me. Nonetheless, back to the Strait of Hormuz. When the Iran war broke out and Iran closed the Strait of Hormuz, United Airlines came out and said, we are preparing for oil to be $200 a barrel. $200. We're ready for it. And it simply has not happened. As of, I looked earlier today, and it's trading at 88 right now. 88 and change. Where's the oil shock? Well, what's happening is ships are basically, I mean, this is my impression of a ship going up to the Strait of Hormuz, okay? Strait of Hormuz ship is coming up. It's like, hey, you know the Iranians closed the Strait of Hormuz. What should we do? Let's just turn off our transponder and see what happens. And they're just sailing through. Now, we don't know where this oil is coming from because they're not necessarily ghost ships who fly under a different transponder. These are actual, you know, tankers. But it's almost like a don't ask, don't tell. Like, Iran's got to know that an oil tanker is going through the Strait of Hormuz. I mean, how do you miss it? Even without the transponder. Like, don't they have the radar that when it gets to the ship, it's like, boop, boop. Like, okay, what's that? We should investigate. Because there's no transponder there. But apparently not. Or Iran is shipping oil out. But that is part of what is cushioning us right now. But there's another thing that we need to know about, and that is China. China has stopped buying imported oil, mostly because we've shut down their two biggest sources of imported oil in Iran and Venezuela. Now, we are getting their Venezuelan oil, and China is using their strategic reserves. That should last, I don't know, another few months, I guess. I'm not sure. But I you know what? I'm going to do this on the other side of the break. Because I am so frustrated with the Iran war. I am not frustrated with the Iran war because of gas prices. I am frustrated with the Iran war because Donald Trump, I really think he believes he's going to get some kind of deal that the Iranian mullahs, who have been lying to him the entire time, are then somehow going to find the honor to actually live up to their end of the deal. And in the meantime, I'll tell you what's happening to the people in Israel.
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17: Here's something pretty disturbing I discovered while researching this podcast. This is what it actually says on the Los Angeles Police Department website. The site states that the Adult Missing Persons Unit investigates 3,200 cases a month, and 70% of those missing people are found or returned voluntarily within 2 or 3 days. It goes on to explain, and I quote here, "Since being a missing person is not a crime, police are given a very limited role while conducting these types of investigations." At the bottom of the webpage, it gets more disturbing. There's a section titled, "What if they never returned?" And here's the official police advice. In such situations, you may want to enlist the services of a private investigator to assist in your search. If you can't afford a PI, the police elaborate, quote, "Another option would be to contact the Salvation Army which has a missing persons locator program. There is not a single sentence on the LAPD website that would lead a loved one of a missing person to have any faith that the police would properly investigate it. What the LAPD is basically saying is, if someone you love goes missing, don't overreact. They'll probably turn up, unless they don't, in which case you should get someone besides the police to look into it. All this is my way of saying, if the police took missing persons cases as seriously as they do, say, bank robberies, I wouldn't have had to do this podcast in the first place and end up chasing a violent criminal halfway around the country. I'm Neil Strauss, and you can hear the full story of To Live and Die in L.A.
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19: KOA News Time is 1 o'clock. I'm Chad Bauer. Foreclosures rose 18% in April around the country, but Denver recorded a massive year-over-year jump of 162%.
20: While that number may jump off the page, it only totals to 97 foreclosures in Denver in April. That, according to the latest U.S. foreclosure market report, that's a lower than the national average number of one foreclosure for every 7,000 homes in the city. The national average is closer to one foreclosure for every 3,400 homes. Meanwhile, Arapahoe County had the highest rate in the metro, with one in every 2,500 homes going through that process. While the statewide foreclosure numbers are up nearly 34% from last April, they're significantly lower than the recession numbers between 2006 and 2009. Keenan Dixon, KOA News.
19: Denver Public Schools has voted unanimously to enact a bell-to-bell ban that prohibits all students from using phones or other personal devices between classes. District 5 board member Marlene De La Rosa says there's been a good amount of support for the new policy.
21: It is a policy that is an expectation supported by the families, the educators, and most of the students.
19: The ban set to take effect when kids go back to school in August. Scientists identifying at least five U.S. cases of New World screwworm, a parasite infestation that can wreak havoc on livestock populations. The cases have been reported in Texas and now New Mexico after the outbreak moved north through Central America over the last few years. California Congressman Ted Lieu noted how programs meant to keep the pest at bay were cut by DOGE.
22: The United States had eradicated this parasite for many, many, many years. And one reason is because we had federal funding for monitoring programs that unfortunately the Trump administration and the DOGE folks cut.
19: USDA Secretary Brooke Rollins says the agency is working to combat the parasite by dropping sterile male screwworms over affected areas to prevent them from reproducing. The Pentagon is reversing a policy that listed the Church of Jesus Christ of Latter-day Saints as a non-Christian church. A few days ago, Defense Secretary Pete Hegseth's spokesman released an updated list of recognized religions that classify the LDS Church as a non-Christian religion. After significant backlash from Utah politicians, all of that has been changed. Fox 31 pinpoint weather red flag warning is in effect until 9 tonight. It'll be partly cloudy, breezy today with a high of 92. Tonight, mostly clear, low 56, and tomorrow, mostly sunny. Wednesday's high 90. It's 82 in Denver. Our next update at 1:30. I'm Chad Bauer on KOA. From the KOA Traffic Center, here's Dave O'Brien.
23: It's a good-looking drive in Denver for your Tuesday afternoon. There are a few issues, though. An accident on southbound I-25 after 84th Avenue is blocking the two left lanes, including the express lane. Delays start around Thornton Parkway there. An accident on southbound I-25 before Spear is blocking the center lane. Slowing there starts around 38th Park Avenue. Northbound I-25 also moving at 30 miles an hour from Santa Fe to Spear. Westbound I-70 a little heavy from Colorado to Brighton. And outbound Pena is busy from Tower to 56th. There are also accidents on northbound Santa Fe at C-470 blocking the left lane, eastbound Dry Creek before I-25, southbound Yosemite at Fairview Drive before Lincoln Avenue, and at Sable and Moncrief. I'm Dave O'Brien on KOA, 850 AM and 94.1 FM.
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0: Now, it's

0: to the second hour of the show. A little bit later in this hour, we're going to talk to two guys who have a startup right here in Colorado that is hoping to create a network where if you have an electric vehicle charger at your home, you can join the part of a network where people can stop and use your charger. Not for free. This is a profit-centered situation. Think of it as like charging like Toro, you know, the car where you rent someone else's actual car or whatever. But you would pull up to their house and they'd have their charger out there and you'd swipe your credit card or whatever and then you'd charge up in their driveway.
1: Do I have to entertain them while they're there for several hours charging their car?
0: I don't believe, I mean, if you really want good ratings, you'd be like, wow, they brought me snacks. That would be, the review, you get cookies here. I could see some crazy levels of competition. This is breaking news. According to Jesse Aaron Paul, the Colorado Sun has a debate schedule for Democrats running for attorney general. Three of the candidates have agreed to show up. Jenna Griswold, not one of them. She is adopting the Victor Marx strategy, which is when you're too incompetent to debate, just don't do any. Well played, Jenna. Now, Cherry Creek schools. The hits just keep coming. You remember a few weeks ago, I was telling you the story and we had Molly Lamar on to talk about it. That the Cherry Creek School Board has been in, not just Cherry Creek School Board, the Cherry Creek School District has been in turmoil. A tremendous turmoil. This is an encapsulation from the Denver Gazette. Hired in 2021, Superintendent Chris Smith abruptly resigned amid allegations that he and his wife, former Chief Human Resources Officer Brenda Smith, by the way, she was fired for cause, had created a toxic culture, leaving employees with no recourse. Brenda Smith was later placed on a paid administrative leave before being terminated for cause in May. The Cherry Creek School District hired an outside law firm to investigate the Smiths, concluding that they had likely violated district policies by billing the school system for travel unrelated to official business. The report also examined contracts and allegations involving district vendors. District officials have withheld the cost of that report. The district has been grappling with months of upheaval, lots of terminations, lots of people resigning under clouds of suspicion. It's just been rotten. Rotten. So now it gets even more interesting. So the former superintendent, Chris Smith, resigned at an executive session on January 27th. The board agreed to go ahead and give him what was contractually required in the termination agreement. But according to Mr. Smith's new lawsuit, or rather a demand letter, the Board of Education, he says, promised to pay his salary for 18 months if he agreed to voluntarily resign. His attorney says the school board promised to pay Smith through June of 2027. It also states the district pledged to pay Smith's life insurance policy until he is 65. He also claimed through his attorney that the district owes him a $30,000 stipend. I believe he needs that 30 grand to buy clothing to contain his giant cojones. Because dude, he's lucky he didn't, he should have been. Let's talk about this for a second. This is what's happened in Colorado and not just in Cherry Creek or Douglas County or wherever. This is what happens when you are a school superintendent who sucks. Eventually, the board moves to fire you. The first thing you do is get an attorney and you sue. And now the board is left with the choice of how much money in taxpayer dollars are we going to spend defending ourselves against this case? Or do we pay off this loser so they go away and never come back again? And unfortunately, too many times the boards are choosing pay off the loser. And you know what happens? The next time a superintendent gets fired because they suck, he lawyers up and the whole cycle starts again, reinforced by the fact that the last school district just paid. And then it's giant shuffling, you know, of the deck chairs on the Titanic with all of these superintendents. They just go to other school districts. Ugh. Ah. Good grief. I hope that Cherry Creek tells him to go pound sand. But here's my question. Why did they not just fire him for cause? Is it because they didn't want to open up and let everybody know how badly they had screwed the taxpayers? Because that's what they're hiding. And now they won't even tell the taxpayers who paid for the investigation how much they spent? Oh, but that's not all from Cherry Creek Schools. The U.S. Department of Education has opened an investigation into Cherry Creek Schools District on Monday over allegations of racial discrimination. Oh, but it's not what you think. The department said its Office for Civil Rights is reviewing claims that the district violated Title VI of the Civil Rights Act by sponsoring a, quote, wide range of racially discriminatory programming. The complaints allege the district discriminated on the basis of race in student clubs, academic support programs, teacher training, and a parent committee. In a statement, the district said it has not yet received a copy of the complaint and could not comment. It's the third investigation that the federal office has launched in Colorado in recent months. In March, the Office of Civil Rights said a 9-month investigation revealed that male students at Jeffco Public Schools occupied 61 spots on girls' sports teams, and that the district allowed students to access female bathrooms, locker rooms, and overnight accommodations on the basis of gender identity. Jeffco Public Schools has refuted the claims, but unfortunately, there are too many parents who are talking about their kids going through this. The release alleged Cherry Creek sponsors clubs that exclude students based on race and requires teachers to consider race when assigning classes and providing different levels of academic support. The department did not identify the specific clubs or training programs. Additionally, the Office for Civil Rights is reviewing the district's Voices of Color Committee, which the department alleges grants preferential access and participation based on race. Well, I wanted to know what Voices of Color is, so I went over to the Cherry Creek Schools website. And this is what it says about Voices of Color. Our goal is to foster an inclusive and safe environment to support the success of students of color. We do this by engaging community members in meaningful and effective partnerships, building relationships between schools and family communities, and providing parents and guardians of students of color voice and direct access to the administration. I mean, wouldn't the Department of Justice just need to lift this and take it to a judge and be like, okay, that's what they said on their public-facing website where everybody had access? It doesn't say anything about Whitey at all. I mean, it doesn't say Whitey not allowed. So there's that. I mean, they could argue, well, no, Whitey's totally invited. I mean, white's a color, right? Students of color, white is a color. Kind of peach, really, when you get right down to it. I'm more of like peachy olive, you know. Dragon's more like pasty pale. So this kind of feels a little bit like a slam dunk. I'm going to throw that out there. Just throwing that out there. So Cherry Creek Schools is not in a good way. Not at all. Mandy, D20, renewed their superintendent 2 days later, got rid of her with full pay. Shameful. See, here's the thing. And this was the point. If you missed the conversation yesterday with Deep Singh Badesha with a B, it was fascinating. I loved it. I absolutely loved it. The only criticism that I've gotten is people saying, you guys talked over each other. Well, I'll rein him in the next time with ground rules before we even get started. That being said, he's got a lot to say. That being said, it's kind of like when he's talking about how exactly the government was going to run things better. I think about stories like this. These are all government employees. But when you have government employees with a lot of power, bad things can happen. Have you ever noticed, and I've noticed this for years, and I've said it to people and they kind of laugh when I say things, but if you want to understand how power corrupts, look at an HOA board. I'm being 100% genuine because I've known lovely neighbors who became HOA president and literally turned into like Mussolini overnight. Not every HOA president. I really don't want to, just like not every politician is blatantly horribly corrupt, but a lot of them feel like they are. So there's not, it's not an all, one size fits all, but to think that somehow government is going to hire people who are immune to the intoxicating nature of power over other people. When you get right down to it, when you look at things like racism, isn't that just someone who has no power seeking power over anyone? So they're going to choose something, an immutable characteristic that they had nothing to do with. Their whiteness, another person's blackness or brownness, and they're going to use that as some kind of flex because it's all about power. And when you're at the top of the food chain, you hire your wife to be head of HR. Who's going to stop you? You can do whatever you want. You got the whole thing wired for sound. This was a government employee. This is what I think of. Mandy, white is the presence of all colors as a color. Ooh, that makes us sound fancy. Super fancy. Mandy, I might need an electric charge just for the cookies. I mean, you could just have a gas car and then just come up and fake plug it in and get cookies. You could do that if you really wanted the cookies from the new charge. I should ask that. Remind me to ask about the cookies thing. Like, will this set up? Because now, have you ever noticed, do you use Airbnb? Do you and Carla do Airbnb and be at all, any of that stuff?
1: No, we have not. Thought about it, but this has.
0: We use it all the time. I mean, all the time. And now, Airbnb guests or hosts in competitive markets, they will literally put, we leave homemade cookies for you every single time. You know, and there's all these little things. Oh, look at our coffee station. Oh, we have all the equipment for the outdoors. We have, you know, it really is becoming about amenities because it's a very competitive market now.
1: Goodie baskets everywhere.
0: Exactly. Oh, we had a host leave us homemade bread.
1: Ooh.
0: Here's a loaf of homemade bread. I hope you enjoy your stay. Well, I wasn't planning on eating an entire loaf of bread in the next few days, but I am now. I'm doing it. Challenge accepted. So, we'll get into the car thing in the next hour. Mindy, you are right. It's about power, and race was about power, and now it is or should be about economic power. The problems are less about race than socioeconomics. That's true to a certain extent, but see, when people's, let me walk back my statement here. You're right that people who have gobs and gobs of money have access to power that I don't have, or Dragon doesn't have, or none of us are going to have. It just is what it is. But there's something about human beings that we instinctively look towards some kind of hierarchical society. And what happens, and what I'm seeing more and more on people who are at a season of their life where things are not going well, often very young people. When did young people get the idea that somehow by the time they were 25, they were going to own a home, they were going to do all these, I don't know where these expectations got ginned up. I had multiple roommates until I was 29 years old and got married. Didn't buy my first house until much after that, after I was married.
1: Could it possibly be that the parents are having kids later in life so that they see the parent later in life, which
0: yes,
1: is better?
0: We talked to my daughter about, because, okay, my daughter's 17. Our oldest son is 36. They had a completely different upbringing.
1: Right, yeah.
0: Especially financially. Because a lot of the boys' lives, Chuck was a single dad, so he was barely getting by. So the stuff that my daughter has the ability to do now and takes for granted to a certain extent, the boys are like, what? You know, what? You're taking her to Europe this way out? Yeah, I mean, big time. But it's different circumstances. But now, at this point, when I say things like, you know, she'll want to get her nails done. I'm like, I'm not paying for that. That's a luxury you can pay for. When we went to French Polynesia, that was something I dreamed about as a kid. I was like, I'm not taking you to French Polynesia. You got to have somewhere left that you want to go when you're an adult. But our life has been much, much different. So yeah, maybe, but still, I do think that this generation of kids is much more welcome in their parents' homes for a much longer time. My parents gave me luggage for high school graduation. Nothing sends a message more than, here's a lovely set of luggage so you can get the blank out. It was pretty clear. It was like, time to go.
1: At that point in time, you were ready to go too.
0: Oh, I was too. Very much. I couldn't wait. I mean, I left skid marks in the driveway. When I left for college, it was like, woohoo, I'm out. I am gone. And I have bounced back, I think twice with my mom, once with my mom. after the end of a really bad relationship, I bounced back for like 3 or 4 months, but could not wait to get out of my mom's house. And y'all, my mom is like the coolest mom ever. She's great. That was a totally, but I felt like I'd taken a big step back and I didn't like that.
1: Like a failure.
0: Yeah, a little bit.
1: Yep.
0: A little bit. It's like, okay, get your stuff together and figure it out. Mandy, those expectations of people under 25 come from blank parenting and blank school teachers. I don't necessarily know if it's that. I do know that I have friends. This is a story that was relayed to me by the friend who was involved in it. Their daughter got her first big job, and she is living in New York City. So if you don't know how expensive New York City is, just look at Denver prices. They're almost comparable now, and I'm not even kidding. Nonetheless, she got an apartment in a part of the East Village that is, let's just say, less than desirable for upstanding people who aren't drug addicts or drug dealers. But it was cheap. She could afford it. It was only up 3 flights of stairs instead of 7. It was great. The first time her parents went there, they literally said, you cannot live here. And I just went, what? She had 2 roommates. So it's not like she was living there by herself. And I just said, that was a bad choice. You got to let your kids live in the sketchy neighborhoods so they appreciate the climb to the good neighborhoods. You got to let them make those decisions. And they were like, nope, wasn't going to happen. This is an adult child graduated from college. I mean, so 21, 22 in that age frame. We are trying to keep our children protected and infantilized way too long.
1: It's one of the harder things of being a parent, though, is knowing that your kid is going to fail at something and not doing anything about it. That Dragon, you have to do that.
0: I keep forgetting you have older kids, and now you have grandkids.
1: Yeah.
0: So I tell my friends who just now have kids that are graduating from high school in that range, the 2 hardest parts so far, and there may be harder parts in the future, so far, the first 7 months of infanthood, where the baby's not sleeping and you're not sleeping and you're feeding and I did not enjoy. Do not do again. And then trying to reestablish an adult relationship with your now adult kids when you realize your input is no longer welcome. It might still be needed, but it is not welcome. And you sort of have to navigate that process. And the other part of that situation is you've got kids who still partially see you in that parental role. So even if you're just being normal with them, like you would be with any of your buddies giving out a piece of advice, or they take it as a lecture, right? So you have to, it's so insane, but it's so important because that's when you're laying the groundwork for the rest of your adult relationship with your kids. And it's hard. And I keep telling people that, and they keep going, oh, and then they go through it. They're, oh my God. Especially if your child chooses a partner that's not great and you see the writing on the wall and you just know how that's going to go. It's just really, really tough.
1: I told my guys growing up, it's like, I am not your friend. Maybe, you know, in your adult life, then we can try and be friends. But right now I'm your parent. I'm not the good guy here.
0: I don't need to be your buddy. I need to keep you from blowing yourself and someone else up accidentally. That's what we're here for. Mandy, the young people are trying to live their best Instagram lives. Social media is a problem. I know that that is a part of it, but what I find a little disturbing. No, a lot disturbing is so many people seem to have the attitude that they are completely not in control of whether or not to consume social media. There are certain people who work in social media. I have to maintain social media because of my job. I don't really have a choice. But if social media is making you unhappy and that is not how you make a living, turn it off. Guess what? If you turn it back on in a year, it's going to look exactly the same with the same people doing the same crap over and over and over again. It's all going to be a fabrication and it's going to make you feel the exact same way. Mandy, growth is figuring things out on your own. As parents, it's hard to not want to solve the problems. Amen. Mandy, my parents started charging me rent after college. Their hint for it's time to go. And I did, and had a blast in the bachelor years. Me too, my friends. If there were awards for a decade of someone's life, I'm not saying that I would win them all. But my 20s would definitely be in there. They'd be in the hunt.
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18: KOA News Time is 1:30. I'm Chad Bauer. DIA is one of the busiest airports in the world, and Denver wants to keep it that way.
19: The city is considering giving United Airlines $3.5 million in credits to keep three international routes going, two of those to major vacation destinations. The incentives would be two-year fee credits to cover landing costs and marketing initiatives to support direct flights to Punta Cana, Dominican Republic, Rome, Italy, and Regina, Saskatchewan in Canada. This is part of DIA's Air Carrier Incentive Program aimed at increasing nonstop flights to unserved domestic and international destinations. United began flights to Rome and Regina last May and added flights to Punta Cana in October. The city council will vote by the end of this month on these incentives. In Denver, I'm Keenan Dixon.
18: Colorado Attorney General Phil Weiser is speaking out about GEO Group's lawsuit, which challenges a new state law regarding immigrants in detention facilities. Weiser says there are disturbing reports about unhealthy living conditions at the GEO facility in Aurora. The new law requires health inspections of ICE facilities. Weiser says these basic health and safety requirements are necessary for the humane treatment of immigrants who are going through civil immigration proceedings. A Denver business founded back in 1946 in Lodo is still thriving and growing. Jack A. Weil invented the snaps on Western shirts and the sawtooth-shaped pockets on the shirts. Jack's grandson, Steve, now runs Rockmount Ranch Wear and says their history is rich.
20: We're mostly famous for making the first snap shirts, though. My grandfather also made the first commercially produced bolo ties.
18: Jack A. worked at the business until he was 107 years old. The city renamed the 1600 block of Wazy Street Jack A. Weil Way back in 2001 when he turned 100. Fox 31 pinpoint weather. Red flag warning is in effect until 9 o'clock. It'll be partly cloudy, breezy this afternoon with a high of 92. Tonight, mostly clear, low 56. Tomorrow, mostly sunny. Wednesday's high 90. It's 82 in Denver. Our next update at 2 o'clock. I'm Chad Bauer on KOA. From the KOA Traffic Center, here's Dave O'Brien.
21: Traffic is moving well throughout Denver for your Tuesday afternoon drive. An accident on southbound I-25 at Spear has been moved from the three right lanes over to the right shoulder. Delays remain starting at 38th Park Avenue. Southbound I-25 also still slow from Thornton Parkway to 84th because of an accident that just cleared from the two left lanes. Northbound I-25, you're moving at 30 miles an hour from Santa Fe to Spear. Both directions of I-70 are slow between Idaho Springs and Floyd Hill because of rock scaling that had the interstate closed down. It reopened about 5 minutes ago, but delays remain. An accident on northbound Santa Fe at C-470 is blocking the left lane, and there is a crash on Yosemite at Fairview Drive. I'm Dave O'Brien on KOA, 850 AM and 94.1 FM.
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0: We've got a problem in Colorado, and that problem is that we do not have a very good charging network, and that range anxiety and the fear of not being able to charge your car keeps a lot of people. Honestly, that is my big holding thing that I'm stuck on right now before I buy an electric car. Well, my next two guests are trying to solve that problem and perhaps allowing you to make a little scratch at the same time. And joining me now, Sam Syed and John Patterson of EV Charge Me, the Colorado-based startup that is trying to create a peer-to-peer EV charging network powered entirely by private chargers. First of all, guys, welcome to the show.
1: Thank you so much for having me.
0: So who wants to tell the backstory of how this even came about? Let's hear the lore. Go ahead, John.
1: I'll give the backstory, John.
0: Okay.
2: Yeah. My buddy has an electric vehicle, and my previous house had solar, and we also had a Tesla. So he was coming over to watch a football game, and I piped up. I said, I've got free electricity produced from my rooftop solar. Do you want to charge your car while you're here? So kind of the next day, I was thinking about that, and I thought there needs to be a way to help other people that either have a level two charger or even better, have a level two charger and solar to help them monetize and make a little money on the side. So it's like the Airbnb of electric vehicle charging.
0: So how did you begin to set this self up? What are the standards that someone has to meet? And where, let me back that up one second. Where are we in the process? Are you guys live yet? Are you letting people sign up, or where are we in that process?
2: We're so close. We've submitted to the App Store. Our app currently lives on the App Store, but it's in the beta version, and it's going to be publicly released any day now.
0: So Sam,
2: we're ready.
0: Yeah, tell me what this is going to look like. Say I have an electric car. Yeah. I want to sign up for the program. Walk me through what I can expect as a homeowner who wants to be part of this network.
1: Well, first of all, Mandy, I just loved how you explained it to the audience, because you even said that this is the issue for you, right? And it's the issue for a lot of Americans. And in 2030, we're going to have about 40 million electric vehicles on the road, and we do not have the charging infrastructure for it. So to qualify for this, a homeowner needs to have a 220 volt, 60 amp charger.

0: Vegas, New Mexico, on that highway where there's nothing, and I say, you know what, I want to charge, I don't know, what is the pricing like, first of all?
1: I love answering that question because I like to respond by saying, like, how much would you put your house up for on Airbnb? Or how much would you rent your car for on Turo? It's really, we're just providing that platform to allow people to set their own rates. As we continue to gather data around the charging costs, we want to use AI to help us figure out what that sweet spot is for both sides of this equation, the person looking for a charge and the person that is the host looking to make money.
0: So is this going to be Go ahead, Sam.
2: I was just going to say, another way of saying is we're really letting the market decide themselves, right? If you're in a street where the average price is $350 to stay in an Airbnb and someone lists it for $270, they got a good deal. If someone tries listing their home for $700, they're probably not going to get any customers. So we're going to allow the streets to set the prices.
0: Are you also going to allow, like, say I pull up to someone's house and I'm going to charge my car, and all of a sudden someone walks out the front door and says, would you like some cookies while you're charging your car? Am I going to be able to go to your app and say, yes, I got cookies and I got fueled up? Because here's my thinking. Like, I'm old, right? At this point, I'm retired. I don't have anything better to do. I'm hanging around my house anyway. May as well make a little scratch on the side. And if a little plate of cookies gets you more business, you could have a booming thing going on
2: there. If you ever retire, then we want you in our team, because I love where your head's at. So, yeah, we call that the lemonade stand on steroids, right? Like, if someone was a professional car cleaner, and we're not talking about someone just washing your car, they're talking about waxing it, doing a really good job, and they're retired, then that would be an ancillary service that would be added to when that person parks their car. So now they can drive somewhere, they can have a 2-hour lunch, they can meet a client, meet a friend, catch up, they can have a guaranteed parking spot, they're charging their car, and they're getting their car washed, or they're getting cookies or whatever. Yeah, but yes, we're very smart as people, and people are always trying to make an extra buck. And that's absolutely a possibility. People will do that.
0: What will be the front end cost for the homeowner who wants to sign up? What is that process going to be? I'm assuming there's some kind of subscription that they have to pay to you.
2: Right now, we're selling our box for $299. It's one-off. That's it. We do have a founder's rate, which is 50% off. So people will be able to buy the first boxes, the first being how many number we decide, for half price. So around $150, one-off. And then we only take 15% of every charge, which is below Turo, Airbnb, and Uber, to our current knowledge, as we're having this interview. But we only take 15%. So the homeowner's taking 85% of the hourly rate.
0: Now, I am a person of a high level of paranoia, just in general. I'm just going to let you know. And the first thing I thought of is, am I inviting someone to, under the guise of charging their car, come rob my home?
2: That's a good point. And, you know, we've had these questions when we raised initial investment. My answer, and John, I'd love to hear yours too, but my answer is generally, every time I go to the airport, a stranger's driving me to the airport, and I'm borrowing a stranger's car for Turo, which I've done, and I'm staying in a stranger's home for Airbnb. If we had this idea 15 years ago, it could be a little weird, but peer-to-peer works. And we're going to have basic information on the driver that's driving to the home. Same way that when you jump in an Airbnb, they say, hey, Mandy, you say their name, and then they drive you to their destination. So we're definitely going to have extra security protocols, so it's not just a quote-unquote stranger charging their vehicle.
0: I feel like this is a great secondary income stream for people who are already operating short-term rentals as well, because then you're not necessarily having it in your own yard.
1: That's a great point. And when you create a business, right, you're always trying to think of what is our problem that our product is trying to solve. So to your point, currently right now, if you Google unauthorized charging at short-term rentals, people are already showing up to the Airbnb, unplugging a washer or dryer if it's in the garage down south, and then charging up their cars. Our marketing guy explained to us that he's got a short-term rental, and he would discover an extra $300 electric bill at his vacation rental because people were charging all of their cars. So that's our first go-to-market strategy, is to try to talk to people that have short-term rentals. And in that scenario where somebody shows up with an electric vehicle, they can just have on the welcome binder, download take a picture of this QR code, get into the app, and then you're welcome to charge your car, rather than driving off to the Tesla supercharger, which is, you know, 50

0: 20 minutes away from their family vacation at the Airbnb.
1: John Patterson, Sam Syed, I'd like to be part of the allocation for the IPO when you guys go public. So just keep me in mind. Keep your girl in mind. I love this idea. I won't do it because I don't live in a place where it would make sense, but this is a great idea. And where can people get involved, find out more, all that good stuff?
2: They can go on www.evchargeme.com.
1: And I also put a link on the blog at mandyblog.com. Guys, thank you so much for your time today.
2: Thank you so
3: 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Thank you.
1: All right, we'll be right back.
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2: 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Truth and Lies, Jeffrey Epstein.
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0: I'm fascinated by that idea. Fascinated. Somebody asked Mandy, what about people who have HOAs? Does anybody know how that would affect them? Well, most of the time you get in trouble in an HOA for not parking in your driveway. If you're parked in your driveway, as long as it's not an RV or a boat, if it's just your car, then I don't think, maybe it's one of those don't ask, don't tell things. Like, and there's, I guarantee you there's no rules specifically against it yet.
1: Be almost just like having a guest over.
0: Exactly. And, you know, Dragon and I were talking on the break. What's to prevent you, if you have enough space, to creating a dedicated parking space in front of your house and you just run a 220 voltage with a power box from this company out to a pole and say, there you go. Now you have a dedicated charging space. The problem is, if you live in an area where you have enough space to do that, your services are probably not as needed. Or conversely, maybe they are needed more. I don't know. I am constantly looking for ways to make money in retirement that aren't full-time jobs. This is absolutely on the list, 100% on the list. Because if my only outlay of cash is installing the first charger, and then if, you know, nobody uses it, fine, I'll use it, whatever, it's fine. I'm fascinated. I think it's a great idea. Somebody at the text line said, Mandy, I can't believe you're actually falling for that nonsense. What nonsense is there? It's a really good idea. Mandy, what does peer-to-peer mean? And they said P-I-E-R to P-I-E-R. I mean P-E-E-R to P-E-E-R. Peer-to-peer meaning, Dragon, would you like to rent a room in my house with no intervention by a company?
1: I would love to.
0: That's peer-to-peer transactions. We're taking Marriott and, you know, Holiday Inn out of the transaction. Dragon's going to have a place to stay. It's going to be in my house. Technically, you could stay there for free.
1: Aww.
0: Only you, though. Nobody else. I mean, your wife, too. I like her as well. I love it. See, these are the kind of ideas. This is why I'm getting increasingly bullish about AI. Because before electric vehicles, these guys didn't even, this idea would have seemed insane. Could you imagine if somebody was like, I'm going to start an app where you can sign up to let people come charge their cell phones at your house. In the first few years, I would have signed up for that app. Yes. Tell me where I can go charge my cell phone. Do they have my cell phone charger ahead? Anyone? When we get back, today's update on the ceasefire that is not a ceasefire. And I will be voicing my disappointment with someone I adore, Representative Thomas Massie, when we get back.
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30: KOA News Time is 2 o'clock. I'm Chad Bauer.
0: Colorado Congressman Joe Neguse is demonstrating some of the good the Southern Poverty Law Center does, even though the organization is facing federal wire and bank fraud charges. During a House Judiciary Committee hearing today, Neguse asked SPLC Interim CEO Brian Fair about how the organization flagged an imminent attack on a Las Vegas synagogue.
1: And Donald Trump's FBI used that information to prosecute someone to prevent them from engaging in this mass terror attack. Is that true?
2: That is correct.
1: That is correct.
0: Republican Jim Jordan criticized the SPLC for working too closely with the Biden administration.
3: The Deputy Attorney General, Lisa Monaco, quarterly met with SPLC. They would give SPLC any information they had, the Justice Department, the FBI had, they give it to them first.
0: The SPLC has denied the allegations and asked a judge to dismiss the case, calling it part of President Trump's retribution campaign against those he sees as his enemies. Denver Public Schools have banned cell phones during school hours, the Board of Education unanimously voting to approve the policy. DPS's Dr. DJ Torres says it can only succeed if there's trust.
5: If we want families to let go of their technology during the school day, we have to demonstrate that we are worthy of that trust through transparency, consistency, and clear communication.
0: The new bell-to-bell ban policy, which begins in August, will apply for district-run and charter schools. Crowds outside of a North Texas courthouse are reacting to the verdict in the Carmelo Anthony trial. The black high schooler who killed a white opponent during a track meet has been found guilty of murder. He now faces up to 99 years in prison when he's sentenced. The attack happened under a tent during a fight between members of two different high schools. Anthony never denied stabbing Austin Metcalf. Instead, he maintained that it was self-defense. Jeep is recalling one of its most recognizable vehicles.
6: 1.3 million Jeep Wranglers are now under recall, with Jeep urging owners to park outside and away from structures because the trucks might catch fire. It's all been tied to the electrical wiring around the hydraulic power steering, which could overheat. Jeep says it's even a risk if the car is off and in park. Parent company Stellantis says it's been tied to more than 70 fires and one injury. The recall also applies to the Gladiator, the pickup truck version of the Wrangler. Mike Dubusky, ABC News.
0: Fox 31 pinpoint weather, a red flag warning in effect until 9 p.m. Partly cloudy, breezy this afternoon, high of 92. Tonight, mostly clear, low 56, and tomorrow, mostly sunny. Wednesday's high 90. It's 82 in Denver. Our next update at 2:30. I'm Chad Bauer on KOA. From the KOA Traffic Center, here's Dave O'Brien.
7: No issues on Denver interstates for your drive right now. Just some minor slowing. Northbound I-25 is moving at 25 from Santa Fe to Speer. Southbound I-25 moving at 35 from I-70 to Colfax. Eastbound and westbound I-70 are moving well in the metro area and in high country. Both directions of I-270 moving at 30 approaching Vasquez. And both directions of I-225 getting heavier between I-70 and Mississippi. C-470, E-470, and the Boulder Turnpike all look good. And no delays on inbound or outbound Pena. I'm Dave O'Brien on KOA, 850 AM and 94.1 FM.
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0: Welcome, welcome, welcome to the third hour of the show. I'm your host, Mandy Connell, and Dragon has turned into a Zach. It was amazing. Your handoff in the hallway that, you know, the relay style was just so impressive.
1: We're a great team. We work together. We're like synchronized swimmers.
0: I didn't know the Dragon had those cat-like reflexes. I expected as much from you.
1: Okay? Appreciate that.
0: Yeah.
1: I keep him young.
0: I had no idea. No clue. Okay, there's so much stuff on the blog this hour. Chad Bauer's coming in at 2:40 to do So Now You Know. And we're probably not going to get to the story of the football player, college football player, who a judge in Laredo, Texas, just upended everything about the NCAA's rules against gambling. I don't know where this judge's season tickets are at Texas Tech, but I bet we see him at those games. That's on the blog at mandyblog.com. Check it out. I want to talk, of course, I have to have an update on the Iran war, because the Iran war has become the greatest source of frustration for me right now, because we just need to fight the damn war and get it over. I've said before, anything short of regime change is a failure to me. And whatever Donald Trump thinks he's doing right now, and of course he has way more information than I do. I want to concede that point. He has all the information, but what I don't understand is why anyone would believe anything that comes out of the mouths of anyone connected to any part of the Iranian regime at any level. They've done nothing but lie for 49 years. Over the weekend, Donald Trump got super mad because Israel fired back when Iran sent dozens of ballistic missiles over at Israel. And Israel struck back with just lightning precision, as always. And they took out a big-time leader of the... the old leader got snuffed out. So the new leader, who's only been in power for like a month, he just got wiped out by Israel in a surgical strike. Now, Iran has shot down an Apache helicopter that was patrolling the Straits of Hormuz. Two pilots were involved. Both are safe and uninjured. Donald Trump had this to say: I've just been informed by our great military that last night the Iranians shot down one of our highly sophisticated Apache helicopters while patrolling over the Strait of Hormuz. There were two pilots involved. Both are safe and uninjured. Nevertheless, the United States must, of necessity, respond to this attack. Thank you for your attention to this matter. What does that mean? Because Donald Trump, I know he loves a deal. He loves to talk about all the deals he's brokered. I get it. That's his reputation. That's what he stakes his, you know, juice on, making the deal. But if you're making deals with people who have never lived up to the requirements of any deal that has ever been made with them before, ever, what in the world makes you think this is going to be different? According to the Wall Street Journal, who initially reported, they say the development threatens to shatter a fragile ceasefire. Y'all, there has been no ceasefire. There's been a ceasefire between Iran and the United States. I was talking to my nephew in Israel this morning. There has been a nonstop barrage of rockets by Hezbollah. The fighting between Israel and Hezbollah has not stopped. Not 1 minute, not 1 second. Rockets are firing in from Hezbollah. Israel is fighting back. That's why they're going into Beirut, because the whole southern part of Lebanon is infested with Hezbollah. The Wall Street Journal says the development threatens to shatter a fragile ceasefire that has been marked by repeated skirmishes in and around the Strait of Hormuz. The president has previously told aides he would consider restarting the war with Iran if American service members are killed by Iran. No one got killed, but will this be enough to start the hot war again? According to Eric Doherty, President Trump is probably about to order something big in Iran be blown up after Iranians tried killing our troops in an Apache. I'll just let Steve Doocy say it. Can I have my audio, please, Zach? This Steve Doocy on the developments. Come on.
2: It probably means that the president is about to order something big in Iran be blown up. We know a couple days ago he was in the Oval Office and was asked if a red line for restarting a hot war against Iran would be U.S. troops being killed. And he said that would be a good reason to resume military operations. There were no U.S. troops killed here, but it seems like Iran was trying really, really hard to kill U.S. troops because they did shoot down an Apache helicopter. We've got the president's post. He says, I've just been informed by our great military that last night the Iranians shot down one of our highly sophisticated Apache helicopters while patrolling over the Strait of Hormuz. There were two pilots involved. Both are safe and uninjured. Nevertheless, the United States must, of necessity, respond to this attack. This is brand new. We have been told over the last couple of hours that an Apache was down and that an operational first for the U.S. military was using this drone, this water-based drone. We've got some info on it. It's a 24-foot-long ASV, autonomous surface vessel. They call it the U.S. Navy Corsair. It's got a 1,000-mile nautical range and 35-knot top speed. We don't know exactly how the drone contributed to the surface.
0: And so on and so forth. Now I'm going to talk about Representative Thomas Massie. You guys know I love him. I love the guy. But yesterday on the floor of the House of Representatives, he took to the floor for 5 minutes to go over and memorialize the attack on the USS Liberty. So a texter brought this up to me several weeks ago, and I knew about it, but I didn't know about it. So I went and started digging into what happened. And the U.S. Liberty during the seven-day war was attacked by Israelis. And many, many servicemen died. Many, many other servicemen were injured. And Representative Thomas Massie presented the case about the USS Liberty for no other purpose. He says to honor the men who lived through it. And I have no issue with that. But the purpose was to portray Israel as purposeful aggressors who on purpose and with malice shot at an American ship and killed American service members. There's a lot here that he left out. He left out the fact that Israel admitted it immediately. They immediately apologized. They compensated the victims of the USS Liberty, both the people who were killed and the people that were injured. We can argue that they should have paid more. But the only purpose I feel that Thomas Massie is doing this is to try to make Israel look bad. And when we get back, I want to share the counterview of that.
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0: You guys, we are back and talking about the fact that Thomas Massie was taken to the floor of the House of Representatives to recount the attack by Israel on the USS Liberty. And a texter mentioned this not too many weeks ago, so I did a deeper dive. I actually went and I read the declassified CIA report on the attack. And my frustration with Thomas Massie is the purpose of this, he says, is to honor the people who survived the attack on the anniversary of the attack, which is a noble cause. But it's just too coincidental with his rather nasty comments about Israel. And I feel comfortable defending my position in Israel for the following reasons. Number one, Israel is the center of Christianity, which is the majority faith in the United States by a long shot. And if the wrong kind of practitioners of Islam gain control of that area, there is no doubt in my mind they will destroy every religiously significant spot in Old Jerusalem, because they've already done it around the world. Look what the Taliban did with Buddhist statues that had been standing in Afghanistan for centuries. They just blew them up. Two, we, the United States of America, is the great Satan. Israel is the little Satan. Now, what do you think happens if Israel is destroyed? Now, let me tell you what happens if the United States stops supporting Israel. The chances of Israel seeing a mass slaughter like the ones they saw on October 7th dramatically goes up. Because if we cut off Israel from being able to buy our weapons and our ammunition and things like that, they make a lot of their own stuff now. I have to hand it to them. But ultimately, it would be very challenging. And there's a chance that many, many, many, many more Jews would be slaughtered. And I'm not okay with that. There's a lot of Americans who live in Israel. A lot of American Jews who live in Israel. And we would essentially say, we're okay with you guys dying. We're fine with it. Mandy, when did this attack occur? Sorry, I may be joining too late. It was in 1967, June 8th of 1967, off the Sinai Peninsula. So that is why ostensibly Thomas Massie did it now, but his absolute hatred for the state of Israel, for me, is very short-sighted. Because if Israel falls, if Israel ceases to exist, and do not kid yourself, if Israel laid down their arms tomorrow, Israel would cease to exist within 2 weeks because they would be overrun with people whose sole goal in life is to kill Jews. You don't have to ask me. You can look at their founding documents. You can look at their religious texts. Kill the Jews wherever they hide. So once Israel is gone, where do you think they turn their attention? Now that little Satan's gone, where do we go next? And I don't know if you guys have already forgotten this, but crazy Islamists from the Middle East have already demonstrated their prowess when it comes to attacking the United States of America. Untraditionally, to be sure, but they can do it. So yeah, I'm perfectly fine with standing in the trenches with Israel against this part of Islam, which is hell-bent on not just Israel's destruction, but the United States of America's destruction. If it's not today, it's going to be tomorrow. And one of the reasons that Israel, I think, is getting more bold in defying what President Trump says he wants them to do is because, unlike us, we're fighting to lower gas prices before the midterms. They're fighting for their very existence. I was chatting with my nephew this morning as a 9-month-old daughter. She's never not known war. Her whole life, somebody's shooting rockets at her. For people who, in most ways, share our value system, for us not to align ourselves with that against people who do not share our value system, to me, is crazy. But you know what? Representative Thomas Massie can do what he wants on that one. I just strongly, strongly disagree.
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8: KOA News Time is 2:30. I'm Chad Bauer. A new Colorado law will make homes better equipped to deal with hailstorms. It helps get a wind and hail-resistant roof through state grants. Bill's sponsor, State Representative Kyle Brown, says it will hopefully help bring down the cost of property insurance across the state.
25: But it benefits everybody who's buying homeowners insurance because it makes it much less likely that people will file claims, which drives up costs for insurance companies that then get passed along to homeowners.
8: The state will first establish a board to deal with these requests and then hopefully start offering the grants by 2027. Denver paying more money to people injured by police during the 2020 George Floyd protests. The city council approved a $2.9 million settlement for 13 protesters yesterday. The city has now paid more than $18 million in protest settlements so far. And a federal appeals court recently upheld a ruling ordering Denver to pay $14 million to another group of protesters. The money for the settlement will be paid out of the city's general fund. Fox 31 pinpoint weather, a red flag warning in effect until 9 o'clock tonight. Partly cloudy, breezy this afternoon, a high of 92. Tonight, mostly clear, low 56. Tomorrow, mostly sunny. Wednesday's high 90. It's 84 in Denver. Our next update at 3 o'clock. I'm Chad Bauer on KOA. From the KOA Traffic Center, here's Dave O'Brien.
26: Just one issue on the interstates right now. An accident on northbound I-25 after Orchard is blocking the two left lanes. Backup start before Arapahoe on northbound I-25. Northbound I-25 slows again from Santa Fe to Spear. Southbound I-25 is moving at 30 from 38th Park Avenue to Colfax. Westbound I-70 moving at 30 from Colorado to Brighton. Eastbound I-70 also moving at 30 from Peoria to Chambers. Both directions of I-270 are heavy between Quebec and York. Northbound I-225 busy from Iliff to 6th Avenue, and southbound I-225 moving at 30 from I-70 to 6th Avenue. And there is an accident on Lincoln Avenue east of Lone Tree Parkway causing delays in both directions of Lincoln. I'm Dave O'Brien on KOA, 850 AM and 94.1 FM.
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0: Now, I have about 7 minutes before Chad Bauer comes in to do So Now You Know. But I have a question because I have to meet Chuck. We're looking for a third automobile right now. And what I'm looking for you guys in the next 7 minutes is this. If you drive a mid-size SUV, and if you're driving a Range Rover or something really expensive, don't bother. That's not what I'm looking for. This is the car that's going to be used mostly by my kid. Mid-size SUV that you really love that has had great reliability, that's like a solid car, that I could buy one that's 6 years old for a reasonable amount of money. Tell me what that is, because right now it's looking Honda Passport, Honda Pilot, just because the Honda that I had before, I had a Honda CR-V. That car, I probably could still be driving it, and it was a 2000. When I had Q in 2009, Chuck made me get rid of it, and I'm still a little salty about that. It was the boxy Honda CR-V, and it had, Zach, it had a folding table in the back. Oh, it was fantastic.
30: It's pretty sweet.
0: And a little card table that came out. It was excellent. Went right over the spare tire in the back of the back of the, you know, cargo area. It was excellent. But you can text me 56690 what you love and why. Reliability is incredibly important to me. I don't want to have to worry about it. I take really good care of my cars. I try to buy used cars that you have, you know, a record of their maintenance. But I'm curious because right now it's looking, I've already had a Toyota Highlander. You know, it was a great car, but just never loved it. Ever. Never loved that car. Honda Pilot or Passport, the Mazda CX-9, curious about that. This texter said, stay away from any Chrysler product. There is a 0% chance I'm going to buy a Chrysler product. I know too many people who have had nightmare experiences with Chrysler products. Although I have a friend who's driving an old Chrysler 300M. That's like a gangster car. You got to be somewhat gangster to pull that off. She's like 5'4", you know. But she's a butt kicker and she can drive a dump truck. So there you go. Mazda CX-5. I have the CX-9. Both are amazing vehicles. I don't think Chuck will fit in the CX-5. And I'm not kidding. He takes up a lot of physical space. Mandy, let me see here. Make sure you're putting your comments together because they're all coming in jumbled. 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
0: 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That's another one where I'm not quite sure Chuck would fit in that car because I think I looked at those before I bought my Highlander. So, yeah. Lexus 330. I had one of those again. I just never loved that car. Nothing wrong with it. It just, I never loved it. And I keep my cars forever, so I better love it. That's what I want. Toyota, 454,000, still going and well-maintained, 1994, $1,200. That's too old, too many miles, even for $1,200. Mandy, be careful of the six-cylinder Hondas. I, too, have read this. The Pilot had some struggles between 16 and 22, apparently. Mandy, we've just passed out our 2004 Toyota Sienna van with nearly 300,000 miles on it. From our 21-year-old to our 16-year-old, there's a 0% chance that Chuck is going to go for the minivan. Not going to happen.

0: good.
1: Yeah.
0: That's good. Mandy, just cut Chuck off at the knees, problem solved. But then I'd have to hear him complain all the time. Carry me here. Carry me there. Not doing that. Jeep Grand Cherokee lasts forever. You know what? Jeep Grand Cherokees last forever or they don't last at all. That is my experience with people who have Jeep Grand Cherokees. They either last until the end of time, post-apocalyptic world, Jeep Grand Cherokee, or they're 2 years and then they're in the shop every 5 minutes. And you don't get to choose which one you get. Anyway. Okay, that was very helpful in a very quick way. Actually, not helpful at all. You guys didn't narrow anything down. Not even a little bit. Jeez Louise. Anyway, Chad Bauer's in because when Ross moved to mornings, we cut a very special deal, so I got to keep the radio bit. So now you know, which originated on the Ross Kaminsky Show because Chad Bauer has lots of useless information. And ladies and gentlemen, now this is So Now You Know.
2: Now you know.
1: Okay, so are you a fan of bubble wrap?
0: I actually have a piece of bubble wrap at my desk right now, and I've been popping it just a few a time a day.
1: Yes.
0: Just a few, like 5, 6, pop up.
1: Stress release?
0: Yeah.
1: Yes. But do you know what the original design or the original purpose of bubble wrap was when they invented it? Kids, it was not packing material.
0: Could it be individually wrapping gumballs?
1: It could be,
0: yeah,
1: but it's not.
0: Dang it.
1: Nope. It was invented back in 1957 by a couple of dudes named Alfred Fielding and Mark Chavanis.
0: Oh, yeah. Fielding and Chavanis, the vaudeville team.
1: In New Jersey, very famous inventors.
0: Mm-hmm.
1: So what they were trying to do was home decor. It was their creation trapped air between two shower curtains run through a heat sealing machine. They wanted this to be textured wallpaper.
0: Oh,
1: For the hip young crowd.
0: Oh, yeah. Could you imagine just walking into somebody's house and kind of leaning over? You think you got shot.
1: When you say bouncing off the walls, you could do it.
0: That's fascinating, but what a dumb idea.
1: Yeah, and it failed miserably.
0: For that purpose. That's just a dumb idea.
1: No, so then they pivoted and said, well, what else could this be mm-hmm. used for? So then they decided, well, let's try insulation in greenhouses.
0: I mean, maybe.
1: Yeah, but that was a big bust, too.
0: I bet. So, bust, pun intended.
1: So finally, and they figured out, you know, this may be okay for packing materials. So they formed the company, because back when they invented it, it was called AirCap. And then they formed the company, Sealed Air Corporation, in 1960 and began doing this. And about a year later, they just happened to get a big contract with IBM. They had just invented an early computer, the 1401, and they said, yeah, this is going to be way better than what you're using, newspaper, straw, horsehair.
0: Of course. Yeah. I mean, as one does.
1: Yeah, I remember packing things with horsehair.
0: I mean, all the time. Who doesn't? Just yesterday.
1: And so they got that, and so then it took off, became a shipping industry standard. They've got 6 patents related to it. And Sealed Air continues to make new versions, but I'm not a fan of the version that doesn't pop.
0: Well, do you know who invented that? Cliff Clavin. John Ratzenberger, I'm not
1: really?
0: Kidding. John Ratzenberger holds the patent on the new style that doesn't pop. It sucks.
1: Yes.
0: But it's more environmentally friendly, Chad.
1: Yes.
0: Stupid.
1: Well, do you know why bubble wrap is so effective as a packing material?
0: I thought you were going to say as a stress reliever. I'm like, I got a whole list of reasons.
1: Okay,
0: but why is it so effective? Because it ends up sort of being cushion on cushion on cushion.
1: Yep, the shock absorption prevents the damage. That's a big one. But even more important, it's so lightweight that it doesn't cost that much extra for the shipping. Because when you're shipping, you know, millions of things, that really adds up. And then it's customizable. You can make any size of bubble wrap for any type of product that you want to wrap.
0: And there you go.
1: Yeah.
0: I actually have some, it's big, big bubbles like that. They're like that
1: big. Oh, yeah.
0: I don't like the little tiny bubbles as much, even though that should be more satisfying. Like when you twist it and it could like that, like you're setting off fireworks.
1: Yes.
0: But oddly, I don't find that as satisfying as the single pop, pop, pop of the large bubbles.
1: Yes. And do you know why? What is the psychology of why we love popping bubble wrap so much?
0: I'm going to noodle this around for a second. Let's see here. What is satisfying? First of all, you get to blow something up. So that's cool. And it makes a noise that's

0: fun, kind of festive noise, like a little pop. But, and you also defeated the plastic. So there's a little bit of a buildup to your ego in all of that.
1: It is. Well, the one thing is that you talked about the sensory feedback, the sound and the feel.
0: Yeah.
1: And what that does is it triggers dopamine response in your brain.
0: Oh.
1: And so that's why it helps relieve stress. And just anything repetitive, anything helps relieve stress, or just the pop, pop, just the repetitiveness of it helps do that. And then there's the nostalgia factor.
0: What's the nostalgia factor?
1: You know, remembering as a kid how much fun you had with bubble wrap and popping it and walking
0: jumping up
1: on,
0: and down
1: it.
0: On it. Yeah, yeah.
1: And so you kind of have that nostalgia hearkening back to your youth.
0: It is amazing the joy that packing materials of various kinds have given me over the years. Give me a good refrigerator box when I was a kid, and I was good for a while. Yeah. We'd make all kinds of stuff out of a refrigerator box. And then, of course, breakdancing happened, and then people would immediately break up the refrigerator box to lay it on the floor so people could spin on their heads.
1: And pop and lock and
0: all
1: that kind of stuff.
0: Exactly. Oh, bring it back to the pop and lock.
1: Yes.
0: As a metal guy, where are you on the pop and lock scene, Chad?
1: I liked Breakin' 2, Electric Boogaloo.
0: I mean, who doesn't?
1: Wasn't a big fan of the original, but Ollie and Jerry, there's no stopping us.
0: I mean, the story was a little thin in Electric Boogaloo 1.
1: Yeah,
0: were relying on the dancing a little too much.
1: That's true.
0: People are concerned on the text line, finding out that you have a Subaru, that you are indeed a lesbian. is that true? He is married to a woman. That's all I'm saying. You could make an argument that, you know.
1: I like it. It's a very nice vehicle for me.
0: they do have some good-looking Subarus. But, Mandy, I won an egg-dropping contest in junior high simply by wrapping it in bubble wrap.
1: Brilliant.
0: See? These kids and their smartness. Did you ever have that thing did you have physics where you had to build the egg drop thing,
1: yes,
0: and then you had to drop it, and whoever's didn't break won the honor of being the egg drop champ, or whatever it was.
1: Or if yours broke, you got an F.
0: I wanted to win it, but I wasn't good at physics, so I did not win it. I actually think, trying to remember if mine broke, like, in the process of even dropping it. It just was an unmitigated disaster.
1: Well, what you should have done is you should have snuck a hard-boiled egg in there and swapped them out.
0: One of my classmates did. And he actually got an F. Like, the rest of us just got, you know,
1: a
0: bad grade or whatever.
1: Yeah.
0: But, yeah. I'm sorry. Go ahead and finish.
1: I was going to say, the world record for simultaneous bubble wrap popping, 2,681 people.
0: Doesn't that feel like an achievable thing to beat?
1: I think so.
0: I feel like
1: it was set back in 2015, so it's been on the books for a while.
0: I wonder if there would be an event. Now, how many people does Fiddler's Green hold? Zach, real quick, Google how many people Fiddler's Green holds. Because if we could do this at a concert of some sort, know what I mean?
1: Sure.
0: How many we got in there?
2: 18,000.
1: Wow. What?
0: Fiddler's Green does not hold 18,000.
1: You pack them really
2: according
1: tight
2: to
1: on the lawn.
2: Uncover Colorado, actually their own website even, with the seating capacity of 17,000.
0: It never feels like that many people. Think about that. You could do that in between acts. You just have somebody hand out sheets of bubble wrap really, really fast, and then simultaneously, everyone in the crowd that feels very... I've been looking for a Guinness Book of World Records thing that I could beat. I feel like we should be able to beat that one.
1: And whatever it's... the style of music, though, has to be pop music. Can't tell you the artist, but it has to be pop music.
0: Or you could do, like, you know, Pop Goes the Fourth.
1: Yeah.
0: At the Boston Pops.
1: Right.
0: If you really wanted to take the theme all the way through.
1: Well, do you remember Pop Goes to the World by Men Without Hats?
0: That is a great song.
1: That's an 80s song, yeah.
0: That I had that cassette. Nice. I love Men Without Hats.
1: I think I had the single. Remember Singles, right?
0: I forgot about the singles. Wow, that was lame, man. That was so lame. Although, I have a great story about meeting Edwin McCain right before his big song broke. He opened for Jewel in a bar in Orlando, and we were standing outside in line to get in. And this kid comes down and hands out Singles of his new song that after, like, 2 days after we saw him in this bar, he just exploded.
1: Yeah, he's the nicest guy.
0: He was very pleasant.
1: Yeah, I've interviewed him many times.
0: We chatted with him for a good, I don't know, 15 minutes in line. Line wasn't going anywhere, so he just stood there and chatted with us.
1: It was he's good people.
0: Very interesting. Mandy went backpacking as a teen with a friend that used a sleeping pad with big bubbles. He had a hard time keeping the other teens from popping their bubbles. All right, what's our last few facts about bubble wrap?
1: Let's see if I've got anything. Are we done? Yes. Net sales, Sealed Air Corporation, $5 billion.
0: Billion with a B.
1: So when they invented it as a wallpaper, who would have thought? All these years later.
0: That's just such a bad idea.
1: $5 billion company. Yeah.
0: It's amazing how many companies we have that the product was designed to do something completely different.
1: Right.
0: And then when they got, they were like, well, that sucks for that. But how about this?
1: Yes.
0: Capitalism is amazing.
1: It is.
0: Now, a texter just asked, Mandy, do we do the fingers in the air when Chad is done? Or is that a rotten thing? Ross on the news, of course.
1: Yes.
0: Of course we do the fingers in the air. I traded for the full package, not some pale imitation.
1: Yes.
0: Hit the music, Zach.
3: Now you know.
0: Boom. Fingers in the air like Saturday
1: you just
0: Night
1: don't
0: Fever.
1: Care. Yes.
0: Yeah, exactly. Chad, you ready to avenge your loss yesterday?
1: Oh boy, I can't do any worse. So
0: let me
1: let's
0: just say this. Last night we're watching a recorded, we record Jeopardy. That's just the nerd level in our family. And I watched a show last night where every single contestant was terrible. Terrible.
1: Yeah, I've seen some
0: the
1: of those.
0: The winner was like $5,099. That's how much it was. And I got most of the answers right and they got them all wrong. And I was like, well, aren't I smart?
1: Yes.
0: Anyway, because now it's time for the most exciting segment on the radio of its kind.
1: In the world.
0: That would be called the dying duck.
1: Yes.
0: Is what we're going to call that one of the day. What is our dad joke of the day, please, Zachary?
2: Dad joke of the day today is, how can gambling help you get back on your feet? I enjoyed this one, actually.
0: I don't know.
2: If you lose your car in poker.
0: Oh, God.
2: Gonna be walking a while.
0: Yeah, I got it.
1: Yeah.
0: Yep, back on your feet. I got it. All right, moving on from that horrible, no good, rotten dad joke. What is our word of the day, please?
2: The word of the day today is deleterious.
0: Deleterious means something that's not good for you. It's bad for you.
2: Yes, something damaging or harmful in a subtle or unexpected way.
0: Oh, good. Today's trivia question, what film does the following oft-quoted line come from? I'm just a girl standing in front of a boy asking him to love her.
2: No.
0: I just watched this.
2: I know I'm going to get it wrong. It's not Sleepless in Seattle, is
0: no,
2: it?
0: No, but it's the same. It's rom-com, a rom-com genre, yeah. It's a good one. Any guesses? Anyone? Anyone? That would be Notting Hill.
1: Notting Hill. I'm thinking Julia Roberts. Yeah.
0: Here we go. What is our Jeopardy category, please?
2: Jeopardy category today is prehistoric animals.
0: Uh-oh.
2: Prehistoric animals.
1: Oh, boy.
2: I previewed this one. We'll see. I've had a bad run of picking categories, but I don't think it'll be bad. We'll see. Though it had a 10-foot bite diameter, Megalodon, the biggest ever of these, died out in the Pliocene. Oh, no. I did it again.
0: Yeah, you did. Okay, we don't know what the answer. Oh, shark. A shark, okay.
2: Sorry, guys.
1: Oh, there's been movies, like bad B-movies about Megalodons. Yep.
2: Around 10 feet tall, a tusked mammal had hair that could get to be more than
0: Manny,
2: two...
0: what's a woolly mammoth?
2: That is correct.
0: I think I know it. I'm jumping on it.
1: Yeah.
2: California's official state fossil is this feline known for its canines.
0: Ooh, go ahead, Chad.
1: What is a saber-toothed tiger?
2: That is correct. Tied up here. An early type of this semi-aquatic weasel wasn't cute and cuddly. It was the size of a wolf with
0: Manny,
2: a bite to...
0: what's an otter?
2: That is correct.
0: I just saw a story on that. Giant otter.
1: Weasel family.
0: Yeah.
1: Did not know that.
2: Size of a wolf. Sea scorpions called Eurypterids could reach 8 feet, could reach 8 feet, making them the biggest ever members of this phylum that includes crustaceans and bugs. Yeah.
0: Yeah, I don't remember my phylums unless it's phylum dough that you make Greek dishes with. JK, it's Philo. Go ahead.
2: That is arthropods.
0: Arthropods. Okay,
1: thinking
0: great.
1: The deadliest catch in the...
0: Yeah. Is that it?
2: That's the fifth.
0: Okay, thank God that's over. Boy, it was 2-1. Sorry, Chad.
1: At least I got one
0: you
1: today.
0: Did. And we didn't embarrass ourselves at all. I mean, a little bit, but not that much. Okay.
2: 2-1's not terrible.
0: Tomorrow's show, we've got Weather Wednesday coming up. We have... Tomorrow's not... Oh, gosh, I forgot to talk about this. A-Rod has 2 tickets to Ringo Starr tonight. He's trying to sell They are in the balcony. It's at Belco. If you want them, arod@iheartmedia.com or look at his social media. There you go. And now we'll be back tomorrow about whatever. I don't know, but KOA Sports coming up next.
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9: Just before midnight on Saturday, February 19th, 2005, Danielle Imbeau and her friend Richard Patron left a crowded Philadelphia bar. 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
16: A few miles from the glass spires of Midtown Atlanta lies the South River Forest. 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
1: KOA News Time is 3 o'clock. I'm Chad Bauer. Republicans on Capitol Hill asking tough questions about criminal charges against the Southern Poverty Law Center, alleging it fueled and supported extremist violence. But during a House Judiciary Committee hearing today, Colorado Congressman Joe Neguse pointed out the SPLC does good work in one case preventing a synagogue attack in Las Vegas.
26: To provide the FBI with information about suspected criminal activity. And in fact, that criminal activity, the reported criminal activity, has ultimately been prosecuted.
1: Neguse pointing out that the SPLC has helped root out extremist behavior for both Democratic and Republican administrations. The college sports community is coming together to support the family of a longtime CU Buffs beat reporter.
27: When longtime Buffs Stampede publisher Adam Munster Tiger passed away from sepsis last month at 46, friends posted a GoFundMe to support his wife and three kids that's since raised more than $62,000. Board contributor Bill Winter says it's a testament to his life.
28: I think it shows how much Adam touched people's lives and is very moving.
27: The University of Colorado will hold a celebration of life for Munster Tiger Friday evening at the Byron White Club at Folsom Field. Connor Shreve, KOA.
1: Federal workplace bias guidelines in place since 1978 are being rejected by the Justice Department. The DOJ challenge argues companies should not be punished just because a job test, background check, or promotion affects groups differently. The department warns the rejected policies can push employers to focus on race instead of job needs. Fox 31 pinpoint weather, a red flag warning in effect until 9 p.m. Partly cloudy, breezy this afternoon with a high of 92. Tonight, mostly clear, low 56. And tomorrow, mostly sunny. Wednesday's high 90. It is 86 in Denver. Our next update at 3:30. I'm Chad Bauer on KOA. From the KOA Traffic Center, here's Dave O'Brien.
29: Not much happening on Denver highways right now, aside from increasing traffic and some slower speeds. Northbound I-25 a little heavier from Arapahoe to Bellevue. That is because of an accident at Orchard that just cleared from the two left lanes. Northbound I-25 slows again from Broadway to Spear. Southbound I-25 moving at 30 from I-70 to Colfax and at 40 from Downing to Hamden. Westbound I-70 is moving at 20 miles an hour from Quebec to Brighton. Eastbound I-70 slow from I-270 to Chambers. Eastbound and westbound I-270 both busy between Quebec in York, and southbound I-225 moving at 25 from I-70 to 6th Avenue. Eastbound Boulder Turnpike is a little heavy from Wadsworth to Sheridan, and there is an accident on Lincoln Avenue east of Lone Tree Parkway that is just about cleared out. I'm Dave O'Brien on KOA, 850 AM and 94.1 FM.
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24: Now, Dave Logan and Ryan Edwards.
3: All right, here we go. Welcome to it. Happy Tuesday, everybody. Dave Logan, Ryan Edwards. What's up, Dave? Good to see you, man.
4: Good seeing you too, Ryan.
3: So you're earlier. What's going on? The dress with the jacket and everything, but
4: yeah, got to get back to the shorts and t-shirt and you know.
3: Yeah, it's the summertime. This is that's the vibe.
4: It is. It is.
3: We got all sorts of fun stuff. Of course, we're going to talk about last night's game a little bit. Some stuff with the Broncos as well. Brandon Ayuk ranting on Instagram. All sorts of fun stuff coming up. People are teasing me because the photo that we took of the group of us. Out there,
4: Susie's idea,
3: and I appreciate that about Susie. She joked,
4: sure you do.
3: She joked about it, how she on the Broncos trips she organizes you guys to take these photos
4: all the time. It's like,
3: but then she says you love it.
4: How many? My thing is like, okay, listen, how many pictures do you need? We take a picture at every stadium.
3: Well, if it's anything like my teenage daughters and taking pictures of their cats, then there's an unlimited amount.
4: Yeah.
3: They have thousands of photos of the cats, and they all look the same to me, but they said, no, they're doing something different in this photo, in this photo.
4: Well, cats are, animals.
3: Yeah.
4: I'm all in.
3: Okay.
4: Dogs. I probably have more pictures of my dogs, my cell phone, than any human.
3: Okay.
4: You know, so I'm with your daughters.
3: But people, nah.
4: You know.
3: So, anyways, so they're
4: giving you grief about.
3: Yeah, because I have my fist clenched, right there. I don't know if you can see that.
4: People truth be known, on that photo, you have your,
3: yes.
4: You have your fist clenched.
3: Yeah.
4: But you don't see where my right hand is.
3: Truth be told.
4: Yeah. So that's why I'm guessing that's why your fist is clenched.
3: Well, but. What it really comes down to, and I don't know if you probably are going to make fun of me for this, but it's okay. I can accept this. I never know what to do with my hands, like in photos. I don't.
4: Well,
3: know
4: you don't have like big hands.
3: No, it's not even like being ashamed of the way they look. It's just I don't know what. Like, do you hang them down by your side? Do you put them in your pockets? Do you fold them?
4: You do whatever comes natural.
3: Well,
4: to you.
3: So in this case, I. Clenched my fist, and people are like, "What? What's? Are you mad?
4: Yeah.
3: Were you angry?"
4: I do have to side with the people on this. I didn't notice it because I haven't seen the picture yet. But it does seem a tad bit like if I would have had my thumb right to the tip of your sphincter muscle, then maybe your fist clenched would have been understandable.
3: But you did not.
4: But I didn't.
3: I can report that.
4: No, that's right. that's right. So no, it seems a little weird to me that you would, unless you were like.
3: No, I wasn't. In fact, I was laughing because you were saying certain things into my ear about.
4: What was I saying?
3: Well, the person taking our photo also had kind of a hairy chest, and so you were.
4: Oh, making yes. Note of, oh, I forgot about that.
3: You were making note of the hairy chest.
4: I forgot about that. I said it's going to be the first topic of the show this afternoon. Our man, my man. Who was that?
3: Sales. I'm terrible with names sometimes.
4: Oh, he. Okay, and then I really feel badly.
3: I'd say he works he works here. Yes, he's. God, it's gonna kill me.
4: You know what? In fairness to me, I've never met him.
3: Well, anyways, he was wearing.
4: Seemed like a nice enough fella.
3: Yes.
4: Had an orange long sleeve, like bright orange, like Tennessee orange.
3: Yes.
4: Long sleeve shirt. Unbuttoned down and just a hairy mess of a chest.
3: Yes, he did. And so you were like,
4: I said, there you go. There's a cousin of yours right there.
3: I mean, he would see for me, I tend to want to hide it. I'm much more of a conservative. Yeah. Like, I'd rather you not talk about, or even, you know, the taco meat joke that Nate likes to make. I'm not ashamed, but it's not really a feature that I'm.
4: Well, that's why I'm glad. I mean, I think it's going to be important for charity that we get rid of it. We can wax or shave. I mean, that to me is for charity.
3: It's for charity.
4: Who wouldn't do something for charity?
3: Oh, nice. I love the framing of that, Dave. That's
4: yeah.
3: Who? What kind of person?
4: Yeah.
3: Would deny charity? Well, so for what? So he was not ashamed of the and he was letting it breathe, which was fine. So you were talking to me about, oh boy, we're gonna have to talk about this on the show.
4: Yeah.
3: And I'm laughing, but for whatever reason, I clenched my fist, and I think a lot of that has to do with just the overall anxiety I have.
4: Is that created by me?
3: No. Oh. This is like anytime. And I'm taking photos with the kids, with the wife. I mean, anywhere. If it's a photo of all the way down to where you can see my hands, I never know what to do with them. And so it's a weird deal. So people are teasing me on Twitter right now.
4: Let me play along with this for a second.
3: Okay.
4: How long has this been going on?
3: As long as I can remember. Maybe I didn't think about it as much.
4: Have you ever thought about talking to somebody about this?
3: I didn't think about talking about it ever until Twitter all of a sudden noticed me with a clenched fist. I didn't even know I was doing it. That's the weirdest thing. That's the most ridiculous thing, is I didn't even know until the photo was posted online. And then I'm like, oh, well, Nick Ferguson. And then I was like, oh, I guess I was clenching my fist. I didn't even realize it. So anyways, just weird.
4: Yeah. I mean, somewhere, somebody a lot smarter than me that gets paid to talk to people and sort of assess them in a medical kind of way would have a field day with you. Because the clenched fist has to be, I mean, it has to be something. I'm just not smart enough to figure out what it is.
3: A couple of texts here. It could be worse. Instead of having his fist clenched, he could have had his nipple showing like Leon Christmas. Yeah, no, I did not have, I was covered up from Seinfeld. Yeah. What kind of dog do you have, Dave?
4: I have two dogs. I have a little Pitty.
3: Mm-hmm.
4: And I have a bigger cross between an American bulldog, got a little boxer in him, and a little shepherd. And he has all the traits of the shepherd and the bulldog. Very protective, like...
3: Yes.
4: Yeah. Taking him to class. I mean, he's a challenge.
3: he says with a smile, by the way. He's a challenge.
4: I love the dog. Dog's a year old and just great, great companion. But a challenge.
3: Yeah, I understand.
4: Challenge with other dogs and anybody would come to the door.
3: By the way, Dylan is one of our engineers. That was who the guy that took
4: the photo. Oh, you had Dylan in sales. Like, you actually knew the guy was the salesperson. And I was feeling awful. Like, how the hell could I not know this guy if he's in sales
3: at
4: iHeart?
3: As soon as I said it, I knew I was wrong. As soon as I was one of those, the words danced out of my mouth and I knew
4: he's
3: I was wrong.
4: He's an engineer. Thank you, Dylan.
3: Thank you, Dylan, for
4: Thank
3: all your
4: you,
3: hard work.
4: Perry Chesson. Getting right in the middle of the, I mean, it was great.
3: Yes, Dylan, thank you so much for taking the photo. And that's an amazing shirt, by the way.
4: Yeah.
3: A couple of it says, Ryan, I assume you don't have a dog because you have your communistic leanings. Wait, I don't understand what that means.
4: That means somebody's listening to the show on a regular basis. That's what the hell it means.
3: So communists don't own dogs? Not even a communist, but communists don't own dogs? Is that what
4: now
3: this
4: that
3: is?
4: I don't know.
3: Yeah.
4: That I don't know. Like back in the day, back when, what was his name? Tito governed Yugoslavia. Did they have a lot of dogs? I don't know.
3: Maybe Google.
4: I just don't know.
3: That'd be a weird thing to Google.
4: Yeah. Right. Here's another one. Someone had more taco meat than Ryan's. That from the 505.
3: Yes.
4: That's somebody that probably knew you out of Albuquerque. Isn't 505 Albuquerque?
3: Yeah. It is New Mexico. Yes.
4: Okay.
3: The entire state. At least you don't look confused like Ben does in that picture. Ben intentionally makes weird faces. No, do not. You're not going to read that one.
4: 303-517.
3: Yes, you are.
4: Okay. Clench fist means. Oh. It's
3: incorrect.
4: Well.
3: No, well.
4: No. I'm certainly not second guessing that. So a texter wrote 303-517. Clench fist means repressed homosexuality. Does it really?
3: No. I
4: mean, do we have any evidence? Is that a fact?
3: It is not.
4: Oh, I mean, do you know it? So how do you know so much about it? I'm asking for a friend.
3: This is no win. Why did I intro the show with this? No, my wife's a therapist. I'll ask her after the show, although that would be an awkward conversation in itself. Say, honey, I took this photo. I had a clenched fist. Do you think that has anything to do with repressed homosexuality?
4: Is that how you would broach the topic? Is that sort of how it would work? What do you think a response would be to that question posed that way?
3: No, honey, of course not.
4: Okay.
3: There you go.
4: She loves you.
3: Well, you're being silly. That's ridiculous. And then I would say, yeah, because Ben had it. And then she'd be like, oh, well, if it's Ben.
4: 719-510. Speaking of Dave's dog, can we hear the audio of Dave walking into his garage door? We probably have that somewhere. Mm. Walking my little puppy out of the garage door and not realizing that the garage door was not completely opened and smashed my rather large melon right into the garage door. Oh, it was...
3: And you have audio.
4: We have audio of it because it was on the camera. Yeah. Made the mistake of playing that. I think I was doing the show with Rick and Kathy at the time. Made the mistake of playing that. Lasted forever.
3: Well, I don't mistake. I think that's
4: a mistake, walking into your own garage
3: door. Well, sure, but then playing it on the air is just it leaning into being a human moment.
4: Is that your interpretation of that?
3: I mean, it's certainly something that I would probably do, so maybe that's actually a mistake. You're right. Now that I say it out loud, that's actually a great point you bring. Ryan, I find jazz hands to be a subtle option in every photo. So just doing like this.
4: Is that what jazz hands
3: are? Jazz hands are where you wait.
4: You know, I would not have known that either.
3: Can you imagine if I'm in the Broncos photo waving my
4: finger? I think the next one I take with Susie and Rick, my first road game, I think I'm going to do the jazz hands thing.
3: Just see what they say.
4: Yeah, I think that's a pretty good way to go.
3: I think it is too. All right, 56690 is our KOA Commons for Dell text line. Does Ben own any t-shirts that are not black? He does not. No, does not exist.
4: Yeah.
3: All he owns is black t-shirts. Okay. Last night's game. And by the way, I got to tease our guy, Zach. So the over, it was 216.5.
4: Yes, right? It was.
3: Yeah. And so he gave us all 2-0 and then me 1-1 because I was an idiot and took the Knicks.
4: Well, thank you, Zach.
3: But that's actually not correct because it was over by like 9.5 points. It wasn't even close.
5: Now, in my defense, it was coming from a place of sympathy. I thought, you know, the gap is ultimately the same. Either way, you got three people tied for first, one person a game behind. I know Ryan was sweating last week sitting at 0-6. Mm-hmm. And I thought, let's get that monkey off his back one day into the week. And so I was trying to do an act of kindness, but I will be, you know, honest accounting from here on out.
3: The only thing I mean, that's not true, but I appreciate
4: Zach,
3: everything.
4: What do clenched fists mean to you?
3: Oh, no.
5: I texted in.
3: I'm not reading that.
4: I mean, it's very kind of Zach to look out for you.
3: That is not what's happening.
4: It is. I'm saying it's really, I think, sweet of Zach to look out for you in the way that he did. He just wanted to make sure that you felt good about yourself, little orange slice man. And that you got a win early in the week, which last week didn't happen until Thursday.
5: I'm trying to create a positive culture.
4: Yeah.
3: Oh, yeah. Clearly. No, I think we just figured out somebody else may be worse at math than me. Mm. That's it.
4: Mm-hmm.
3: So I appreciate the spin on that. As somebody that knows anything about spin on this show, you know, actually, that doesn't help me. Okay. Last night's game. Spurs win. What were some of your takeaways?
4: I thought they were much more deliberate on offense. I thought they took care of the basketball a little bit more. They valued getting some sort of good shot. I thought in games 1 and 2, the Spurs youth showed a bit. And there were times they came down and just cranked up a shot that, you know, from a percentage standpoint, that's probably not a good look. And especially when you when you take into consideration the circumstances where the Knicks were making a push and closing the gap, or they were extending the lead or what have you. I didn't see nearly as much of that last night from the Spurs, number one. And I thought San Antonio came out with a defensive mindset that they really made the Knicks work. It was a very physical game. I think it's going to be interesting to see how game four is officiated at Madison Square Garden, especially after Mike Brown says what he says after the game. But I think you give San Antonio credit. They could have, they're down 7 at halftime, and they played the second quarter a little bit like they played large stretches of games 1 and 2,
3: mm-hmm.
4: right? Knicks score 42 points in the second quarter. Spurs score 24. And it looks like, okay, you've got Charles Barkley at halftime saying this thing's over. The series is over. This game is certainly over. But the Knicks, I thought, were really careless early in the third quarter. Turned the ball over, had two or three consecutive turnovers, didn't get a good shot. And all of a sudden, San Antonio, early in that quarter, worked their way into it. Whereas if the Knicks would have continued to play like they had played in the second quarter, maybe that 7-point lead goes to 15. And then if it's 15 with 4 minutes to go in the third quarter, do the Spurs at that point start to jack up shots, start to panic a little bit like, hey, we're 15 down and we're down 0-2 in the series. And so you get them out of, the Spurs were able to operate in what I call their comfort zone most of the night, right? The Knicks really, they did a little bit in the second quarter, but in the second half, the Spurs dictated the pace of the game, and I thought San Antonio was really good on defense.
3: They also got to the free throw line a lot more in the second half.
4: They sure did.
3: And I know there some people were using that as an excuse, especially Knicks fans, but I didn't think from an officiating standpoint there was anything that, early on you had the shove on Jalen Brunson's neck that I thought, how do you miss that?
4: I agree.
3: From Wimby.
4: I agree.
3: But overall, that wasn't like one of my biggest takeaways. I thought your point about the physicality, the Spurs just made timely shots. The Knicks would go on these runs. Now, the second quarter withstanding, they'd go on these runs and then the Spurs would sink like the perfect time three. And it just kept being that, especially in the fourth quarter. They just make the right play at the right time, which is something they didn't do in the first two games. The first two games were the opposite of that. And we were talking about how clutch the Knicks were versus how the Spurs, maybe the moment was a little too big for them because they didn't have anybody that was willing to make those kinds of plays. And here in this game, they flipped that script. And I don't know if they can continue it. I'm certainly going to pick the Knicks coming up tomorrow night. But it's something to tell you that there's something more to the Spurs than I think at least I gave them credit for going into the last night.
4: If I'm the Knicks, two things have to happen in game four. One, you got to get Cat involved in the fourth quarter in particular, and really throughout the game. He's 4 for 10 in the game. He hadn't scored a single point in three games in the fourth quarter.
3: That's wild.
4: That's almost impossible for a guy like that to do. Maybe a game, but certainly not going to happen in two games, and absolutely cannot happen in three consecutive games. He's 0-for, he's not scored a single point in fourth quarter action in these three games. Second thing is the role players of the Knicks, which they have been so big for New York in Mike Brown's ability to extend the bench a little bit, because they've come in and they've produced. Mm-hmm. They've knocked down shots. They're active defensively. They push the pace. They play hard. But guys like Shamet,
3: Clarkson,
4: and Alvarado,
3: yep.
4: Shamet, Alvarado, and the other 3-point shooter,
3: Clarkson, or
4: nope, the other one,
3: McBride, yeah.
4: Those three guys last night were 1 for 11 from 3-point range.
3: That's right.
4: Normally your role players are going to play better at home.
3: That's right.
4: So, I think San Antonio. If I'm New York, after I see, and I'm a big Wimby fan, he's an unbelievable talent, but there's no way in the world that I'm letting him do that to Jalen Brunson without some sort of, doesn't have to be major, But there's going to be a little get back for me if I'm the Knicks game four. Whether it's Mitchell Robinson, mm-hmm. whether it's Cat, you know, whether it's Obi Ginobili, he's gonna get dumped in the lane hard, and I'm gonna raise my hand and say that's a foul. I mean, that was pretty egregious. How they missed it, I don't know, but you can't have your best player, who is Jalen Brunson, having to stick up for himself against anybody, let alone Victor Wembanyama.
3: 100%. I mean, and I guess a little bit heads up on his part, because he's usually the second guy that gets the call. If they didn't call Wimby shoving him in the back of the neck when Brunson stood up and kind of walked towards him or marched towards him, you know, oftentimes we talk about in the NFL all the time, it's always the second guy. So if he would have jumped in and shoved Wembanyama, well, we didn't see what Wembanyama did. We certainly saw what you did. And that would have gotten a technical.
4: You
3: got
4: to
3: be smart,
4: but I just think you have to take one. I mean, Brunson, you know, Brunson's a tough customer, but he got bulldogged two or three times.
3: Yeah,
4: I mean, it's a really physical series, which I don't hate.
3: No.
4: I think it's going to be a battle, you know, tomorrow night.
3: He has had five turnovers.
4: He's got more turnovers in this series than assists.
3: Right. Right. Great point. Yes.
4: That's not good. Again, I think game four will be very telling. I think game four is probably going to win this series. If the Knicks win, I think the Spurs probably going to win game five. And then the Knicks have to win game six to avoid going back to San Antonio. If the Spurs win and it's tied at two, then I think they have a little bit of control in that series. Because they haven't won a home game yet. So you got to think San Antonio has been a pretty good home team. Is not going to go 0-3 at home in the finals.
3: 100%. All right, we're off and rolling here on a Tuesday. Very excited to be with you. 56690 is our Camp Spirit Health text line. We'll, of course, come back to the NBA Finals a little bit later on. But when we come back, Garrett Bowles says something interesting on NFL Network. Davis Webb as the play caller. Some changes on offense. We'll get to it next.
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19: KOA News is 3:32. I'm Chad Bauer. A new federal report says Medicare may be overpaying billions for hospice home care. It comes as Vice President J.D. Vance's anti-fraud task force backs a six-month freeze on new Medicare hospice and home health providers. The Government Accountability Office says hospices get a daily rate, even when patients get fewer nurse, aide, or social worker visits. The watchdog found a $7.6 billion gap and says Congress should consider changing how Medicare pays for hospice home care. Governor Polis has signed a law which will help Coloradans better combat hail damage to their homes. State Representative Kyle Brown, a co-sponsor of the bill, says affordability is the name of the game.
8: It provides grants for individual homeowners to help make it more affordable to put a hail-resistant roof on your house. And that, in turn, benefits not only the homeowner that puts the hail-resistant roof on their home.
19: The state will establish a board and begin offering the grants next year. The Colorado Renaissance Festival opens its 49th season Saturday in Larkspur. The festival runs every Saturday and Sunday through August 2nd with jousting, food, shopping, rides, costumes, and themed weekends. Fox 31 pinpoint weather, a red flag warning in effect until 9 o'clock tonight. Partly cloudy this afternoon with a high of 92. Tonight, mostly clear, low 56, and tomorrow, mostly sunny. Wednesday's high 90. It is 90 now in Denver. Our next update at 4 o'clock. I'm Chad Bauer on KOA. From the KOA Traffic Center, here's Dave O'Brien.
16: Denver highways are getting busier, but there are only a few issues right now on the interstates. There is a stalled vehicle with the safety patrol on southbound I-25 at Orchard, blocking the left lane. That's causing slowing that starts around I-225. Northbound I-25 is heavy from Dry Creek to I-225 and again from Broadway to Spear. Westbound I-70 is moving at 20 from Quebec to Brighton. Eastbound I-70 moving at 30 from I-270 to Chambers. A stalled semi is on the right shoulder of eastbound I-70 at Youngfield. It has overheated brakes, so fire engine engines are headed that way, and they could block a lane when they arrive. Both directions of I-270 are slow going between Quebec and York. I-225 getting busier in both directions between I-70 and 6th Avenue. And southbound I-225 also heavy from Parker to I-25. Also some slowing on eastbound Boulder Turnpike between Wadsworth and Sheridan. I'm Dave O'Brien on KOA, 850 AM and 94.1 FM.
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22: They're giving you grief about...
23: Yeah, because I have my fist clenched right there. I don't know if you can see that.
24: I'm not sure what to do with my hands.
25: Be good, just to hold them down by your side. Yeah, great.
23: It's just, I don't know what, like, do you hang them down by your side? Do you put them in your pockets? Do you? Yeah, so I even sent that gif out that I don't know what to do with my hands from Ricky Bobby. Because that's exactly what it feels like. And nice with the, I want to hold your hand.
22: I think it's okay to talk about it, too.
23: Yeah. You support me working through that?
22: I don't necessarily think it's something you're going to be able to work through.
23: Well, especially if it's not repressed.
22: That's what I mean. If it's if it's repressed homosexuality, then it's, you know what, Ryan, it's okay.
23: The person taking allegedly, I just want to make sure, because yeah, you're saying that like it's...
22: Well, no, I didn't say it. It was the texter that said it.
23: But you were saying it now.
22: I'm simply responding to our listening audience that commented.
23: Okay.
22: It's all right.
23: You're just saying it's like matter of fact. It's not matter of fact. I'll ask my wife, though, tonight. And I'll report back.
22: Basically, you have to ask your wife if you're gay?
23: Well, I won't ask it like that.
22: I'm a little bit more direct and to the point.
23: You are.
22: You're going to...
23: Add qualifiers?
22: Yeah. Well, no, you're just going to fluff it up a little bit, like with roses and...
23: Yeah, because it's my wife. I don't want to...
22: Orchids and...
23: Yeah, because when you look at this photo...
22: It sort of fits the narrative.
23: What?
22: A little bit.
23: Come on.
22: I'm just saying it's okay.
23: If it's a good narrative?
22: Well, yes. Yes, it does. Yes, it does. It's good. It's all good.
23: All right. Garrett Bowles was on NFL Network last night.
22: GB Zone.
23: Yeah, GB Zone. It's funny because we talked to Ian yesterday afternoon, and then right after that, he recorded an interview with Garrett Bowles. So he just could have told us, hey, we're getting ready to interview Garrett Bowles.
22: Yep.
23: But alas, they asked about David's book. I thought this was a sort of an interesting moment. I wanted to ask you what you think he means by this, or what to take away from changes in terminology. He mentions there are some changes in terminology with the offense. Here's what he said. Oh, hold on one second. Let's try this again. Is my computer up? All right, we'll try that again. See if, oh my gosh, it's frozen.
22: They're going to hand signals this year. We just broke the story.
23: Is that it?
22: He's talking about the change of personality.
23: Yeah.
22: But he's doing it all with hand signals.
23: Okay. He's not responding.

0: exactly what we go through on a regular basis. He knows what works. You know, he's also played quarterback in this league, and to play quarterback in this league is not an easy task at all. And, you know, there's so many different little things that you didn't really realize when you hear from a quarterback as your OC. So seeing that, hearing that, and being a part of that is special. Obviously, you know, Coach Payton did a phenomenal job. He's one of the best to ever do it in this league. And, you know, he's going to be right there cheering us on and doing everything that we need to do to get right. But I love him. I love Davis Webb. And I'm just really excited to see what this team can do. You know, we have everything going for us in all four corners. And we just got to continue to get this car, continue to move, and let this truck do what it does. And so I'm excited. I'm looking forward to this season and seeing what we can do.
1: Let this truck do what it does. I like that, Garrett.
2: I would say if Sean would hear those comments, he would not be crazy about a couple in particular.
1: Okay.
2: And I'm not even sure. In fact, I would guess that Garrett wouldn't even have known it.
1: Okay.
2: Didn't do it on purpose. Sometimes guys will make comments and they have intent and they know exactly what they're doing. Even if they feign like, oh, like I had no idea. But the part where he said, Sean's going to be right there cheering us on.
1: I almost missed that. Wow. No,
2: play that, Zach. Play that again, will you? I want to make sure I hear. I heard exactly what I thought I heard.
0: I mean, the nice thing is our offense hasn't changed too much, right? Just because they want to keep it as similar as possible. But there's obviously some changes, different terminologies that we all got to get used to. But I love Davis Webb. He's young. He's been in the league before. He knows exactly what we go through on a regular basis. He knows what works. You know, he's also played quarterback in this league. And to play quarterback in this league is not an easy task at all. And, you know, there's so many different little things that you didn't really realize when you hear from a quarterback as your OC. So seeing that, hearing that, and being a part of that is special. Obviously, you know, Coach Payton did a phenomenal job. He's one of the best to ever do it in this league. And, you know, he's going to be right there cheering us on and doing everything that we need to do to get it right. But
2: It was almost in past tense.
1: Yeah.
2: Coach Payton did a fabulous job. He Garrett is, I can assure you, that Garrett is not trying to come across at all. I'm just saying.
1: That was a good pickup.
2: Sean probably, I mean, he's probably going to be sensitive. This is the first time he's not calling plays. Again, ostensibly. So he's probably going to be a little sensitive about this going into the setting until it's sort of ironed out how that's going to work from a practical standpoint. So I'm just guessing he wouldn't like he'll be right there cheering us on.
1: You're right, the past
2: chance. Sean's like, listen, bro, I'm not sitting behind my desk with a cigar, you know, trying to figure out where I'm going to play golf when I have a day off. I mean, just a guess.
1: Doesn't have a set of pom-poms there on the sideline.
2: No.
1: Yeah,
2: I'm not sitting here trying to figure out when my next chance for an interview with Kay Adams is going to be.
1: But in fairness,
2: not a bad thing to think about. I'm just saying I don't think he necessarily wants his players to think that.
1: That's fascinating. So that's a good pickup on your, because I was focused on the beginning where he's talking about changes in terminology. And my first thought, and I definitely we can get to it on the other side, was how much does that stuff change in the offseason anyways? Because you want to keep
2: it does.
1: Yeah, exactly. Because you want to keep your opponents off, you know, off base. You don't want them to be guessing too much or knowing what you're going to be doing. So maybe we'll come back to that conversation on the other side. Right now from the K-Way Traffic Center, here's Dave O'Brien.
3: Stalled cars with the safety patrol blocking the left lane of southbound I-25 at Orchard. Delays start at I-225 on southbound I-25. An accident on eastbound I-70 at Denver West Colorado Mills is blocking the right lane. Also, a stalled semi blocking the right shoulder of eastbound I-70 at Youngfield and is causing some minor slowing there. And there is an accident on northbound I-225 before Iliff on the left shoulder. I'm Dave O'Brien on KOA, 850 AM and 94.1 FM.
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0: person taking our photo also had kind of a hairy chest. And so you were making note of the hairy chest.
1: I forgot about that. I said it's going to be the first topic of the show.
0: And so you were like,
1: I said, there you go. There's a cousin of yours right there.
0: See, for me, I tend to want to hide it. I'm much more of a conservative. Yeah. Like, I'd rather you not talk about or even...
1: Well, that's why I'm glad... I mean, I think it's going to be important for charity that we get rid of it. We can wax or shave.
2: It's going to be good. It's going to be good.
3: Oh, we're going to need more wax!
4: I'm staying. This is going to be good.
0: Werewolves of London?
1: I'm staying.
0: I'm staying. Yeah, that was great. Okay, yeah, that was from 40-Year-Old Virgin. That was that is not happening. But again, for charity, I guess I have to consider it. Because who in their right mind wouldn't do almost anything for charity? Right, Dave?
1: That's exactly right, Ryan.
0: 56690 is our KOA Common Spirit Health text line. By the way, shout out to AJ, Alan Jackson, who does a wonderful job here with a lot of our imaging. Certainly the executive producer on the Broncos broadcasts, been doing that for a very long time, as we talked about earlier today. During the break, he put a drop in there. They have these kind of teasers of what's coming up in the next segment or just stuff from the show. And it was from yesterday when you called me a Swiftie. He's like, you're a Swiftie. And then there's like a little bit of a bit of her song.
1: Nice. Nice. I mean, be proud of it.
0: I am not.
1: Come on. Come on. You said you'd pay up to $500, which I don't need. Yeah, you probably could. You probably could get a ticket for $500.
0: Yeah.
1: But you said you'd pay up to $500 to go see a Taylor Swift concert.
0: Probably wouldn't.
1: Okay. That makes you a Swiftie.
0: Is that like but that's the extreme. That's like saying.
1: What's extreme about it?
0: Well, because if you like label yourself like the highest level of a fan.
1: Do you not do labels? Are you label?
0: Well, some labels I'm willing to accept, but like
1: the clenched fist label.
0: No, not that one.
1: Because, okay.
0: No,
1: okay.
0: Because that's just me being awkward. That's just weird. I can't explain the hand thing, but which by the way is not a great drop for me later. But the Swiftie thing is like, hey, are you the biggest fan ever of this?
1: You don't have to be the biggest fan ever. There are differing levels.
0: Oh, are there?
1: Of Swiftie-ism. Yeah. Oh, of course.
0: So just even a small fan. But you like some of her songs, so are you a Swiftie too?
1: I can't tell you one of her songs.
0: You definitely know some of her songs.
1: Oh, I bet I would know them if I heard them.
0: Yeah, Shake It Off.
1: But I can't. What's that?
0: Shake It Off is one of her songs. You know that one.
1: Yeah, I know that in a little bit.
0: Yeah.
1: But no, I would not pay $500 to go see her.
0: Okay. So I guess if we're going by levels of what you're saying, I would be a step higher, maybe a couple steps higher than you.
1: How about this? I'd be okay if I didn't see her. I don't have any interest in... I'm not anti-Taylor Swift.
0: Yeah.
1: It's just, you know, it's a different generation of music.
0: So you're a lower level Swiftie.
1: No, right? No. I'm not a Swiftie at all.
0: Oh, okay.
1: No. But you would... Again, it's okay.
0: Did you see how I tried to...
1: Just embrace it. I know. I know. I used to be a lawyer, too.
0: Nice. Okay, so back to our conversation. Now we were playing the Garrett Bowles audio talking about Davis Webb. Again, big pickup by you. A lot of people on the text line reacting to it. Davis Webb is going to be the new offensive coordinator. Garrett Bowles, in some ways, speaking past tense about Sean Payton's role in the offense. But the terminology thing, I did want to ask you because it feels like teams do that every year. You sort of have to do it to stay relevant with the times, right? In some ways, you have to change some terminology so that defenses can't guess or pick up on things, correct?
1: That's not atypical of any NFL offense and defense. That's really what coaches in the offseason spend a lot of, I mean, assessing talent, getting ready for the draft, looking at free agents, self-scouting the season, and then looking to see, with the guidance of the head coach and then the coordinators, looking to see how can we be better. What areas of offense and defense and special teams were we really good in last year? All right. Is there anything we need to tweak in those areas? Probably. What areas were we not so good? Were we not efficient? How do we get better? Does that require looking at things differently? Are we asking guys to do things that they're just not capable of doing? Do we want to play faster? Which I think will be one of the areas that Davis Webb will look at, along with Sean Payton. So there's, yeah, that sort of thing happens a lot on every NFL team. And probably, honestly, every college team, and I'm guessing most high school teams.
0: So even if they weren't changing an offensive coordinator, and you laid out the reasons why he would want to inject some of his own stuff into the offense.
1: Yes. And I think, and there was an interesting text. As a fan, this from the 719, as a fan, this aspect of a new play caller, different terminology, and coming right out of the gate with the toughest schedule possible is the thing that I'm most concerned about. I think that's fair. I think, and it's okay to express concern or these are things that I'm going to be looking at closely when the season starts. That doesn't mean you're not a Broncos fan. That doesn't mean you don't think they can do it. That doesn't mean you're anti-Davis Webb. That doesn't mean any of that. Just means that the schedule is a beast to start the season, and there is going to be, again, ostensibly, a new play caller. So how do Davis Webb and Sean Payton sort of migrate their way through all of the intricacies of player development, play development? What do you like in certain situations? One might not be crazy about it. One might like three tight ends more. One might like 11 personnel, which is one tight end. How do you mesh those things and still have a working relationship? And oh, by the way, and then how is Davis Webb going to be as a play caller? I mean, he seems like a really bright young guy, but honestly, nobody knows.
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12: 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How did my father become this scheming mastermind? 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
10: KOA News Time is 4:04. I'm Chad Bauer. The U.S. is launching strikes against Iran in response to the downing of a U.S. helicopter over the Strait of Hormuz. U.S. Central Command announced that these self-defense strikes were conducted at the direction of the president. This after Trump said the U.S. must respond to the attack on the helicopter out of necessity. A wildfire west of Glenwood Springs has shut down I-70. The fire is near mile marker 112 in South Canyon. The fire is burning in brush and grass with high spread potential. Aerial resources have been requested. A 30-year-old woman is facing charges of second-degree kidnapping and child abuse after she walked away with a 3-year-old girl at a playground in Greeley. Mariah Martinez was found with the child after several people reported seeing her with the girl near 14th Avenue and 15th Street. Douglas County considering cracking down on the use of off-highway vehicles driven on its roads. At a county commission meeting today, Douglas County Sheriff Commander Alan Stanton said that it's the county's top traffic issue.
18: Unfortunately, we've had a growth or an increase in certain types of vehicles that are on our roadways. And right now, the state law under the 42 code that usually deals with that, it really has not kept up to standard.
10: A proposed ordinance would apply to electric or gas vehicles that exceed 28 miles per hour, which does not include e-bikes. Driving EHVs on roads could result in a fine of up to $250. Denver Public Schools will enact a bell-to-bell ban on cell phones. School board member Marlene De La Rosa says there's been a good amount of support for the policy.
19: It is a policy that is an expectation supported by the families, the educators, and most of the students.
10: The ban set to take effect when the kids go back to school in August. Fox 31 pinpoint weather. A red flag warning remains in effect until 9 p.m. Mostly clear tonight with a low of 56. Tomorrow, mostly sunny. Wednesday's high 90. It is 91 in Denver. Our next update at 4:30. I'm Chad Bauer on KOA. From the KOA Traffic Center, here's Dave O'Brien.
20: Denver highways are getting busier, but are moving well with just a few issues. A stalled car and the safety patrol just cleared from the left lane of southbound I-25 at Orchard. There is still some slowing starting around I-225. Southbound I-25 also heavy from Downing to Hamden. Northbound I-25 getting heavier from Dry Creek to I-225 and from Broadway to Spear. An accident on eastbound I-70 at Denver West Colorado Mills just cleared from the right lane. Still some delays remaining there. There is a stalled semi on the right shoulder of westbound I-70 at Youngfield. Both directions of I-70 are getting busier between I-25 and I-225. I-270 and I-225 both slow between I-25 and I-70. There's an accident on southbound Kipling at Alameda. And as Chad just reported, both directions of I-70 are closed west of Glenwood Springs due to a wildfire. I'm Dave O'Brien on KOA, 850 AM and 94.1 FM.
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24: Just after 4 o'clock, Dave Logan, Ryan Edwards, 56690 is our KOA Commons Beardell text line. The supporting cast of the Broncos offense, into that conversation. There's a debate on a national podcast recently. I'll tell you where the Broncos ranked in the AFC. We'll get to that coming up here at 4:30. 56690, again, our KOA Commons Beardell text line if you want to interact with anything. We talked about earlier in the first hour, different people are offering certain amounts of money if I'm willing to wax my chest for charity.
25: See, there you go.
24: That.
25: There you go. Yeah. I mean, what's not to like about that?
24: Indeed. What is not to like about that?
25: We're raising money for charity.
24: Is there something else I can do besides waxing my chest?
25: Well, I'll bring like shears, right? We can just cut it off. That's probably less painful. I mean, the wax thing looks like it's going to hurt. You know,
24: maybe more fun for some.
25: What did my man holler out? The actress's
24: Kelly Clarkson.
25: Name. Kelly Clarkson. Yeah.
24: Kelly Clarkson!
25: So
24: I'd have to find something creative.
25: Yeah.
24: No doubt about it. So, Warsharp, we've referenced him before on the program, and he had something interesting today. He said most explosive offenses in 2025, and by explosive offenses, of rate of gaining 15 or more yards per play. Okay? So offenses that were able to gain 15 or more yards per play, what kind of rate? The Broncos were 19th on this list. That doesn't surprise me whatsoever. What I do find interesting is more of where they're going to be this year. Because part of the reason you added Jaylen Waddle is you understand that you'd like to be much higher on that list. And then the reason why you want to be higher on that list is he put it here. If a drive has zero plays of 15 or more yards, you have a 16% scoring rate, a 6% touchdown rate. But if you have just one 15 or more yard play, your score rate goes up almost 50% to 61%. And it goes from a 6% touchdown rate to a 36% touchdown rate. So just one explosive play, Dave, got to be one of the biggest reasons why Jaylen Waddle's here, right?
25: Yeah, I mean, I think there are a lot of reasons why he's now a Bronco. Really good football player, gives the ability, gives you home run threat on a deep ball, gives you home run threat on a short catch completion and run, yards after catch, I think will be really high with a kid like Jaylen Waddle. So, I mean, you've got to have, and I've said this before and I've said it for years, defenses, by and large, are just too good to think that you're going to drive the ball 75 or 80 yards. You may get one of those, you may get a couple in a game, but for the most part, they're going to be able to force you into, I mean, if you get one holding call,
24: right,
25: the chances of you scoring on that drive drop. I mean, it drops into the single digit, I believe. I think that is right. I don't have that in front of me, but I was looking at a bunch of stats in the offseason. So, I mean, defenses, if holding call and they get you in third down and long, go back and look at the statistics, and it's not just the Broncos. I mean, every NFL team, for the most part. From an offensive standpoint, when you are in a third down and 10 or more, your chances of getting a first down are like, I think it's 7%. You can't protect it long enough to get your receivers downfield. Defenses have the edge in terms of their upfront people, the athletic ability of these defenses. And so you've got to, this long-winded way of saying you've got to have the ability to strike with big plays to get a 35 or 40-yard completion or, you know, a 75-yard touchdown pass. I mean, you have to, if you're going to be thought of as an explosive offense, then you got to have the ability for somebody to catch a short pass and make somebody miss and then run for 65 or 70 yards. And this guy can do that. Again, I think the key is going to be, how do you use him? How do you incorporate Jaylen Waddle into what you believe in as an offense? New play caller. He'll have some plays that he likes, some designs that he likes. You know they're going to want to run the ball, which I think is smart. How do you, I mean, you've got a lot of guys you want to feed, but in my opinion, none more important than the guy you gave up a first-round draft choice to get in Jaylen Waddle. I'm really anxious to see how they use him.
24: Yeah, me too. We'll go over some of the names at the top of this list when we come back. Right now, though, from the KOA Traffic Center, here's Dave O'Brien.
20: Stalled car just cleared from the left lane of southbound I-25 at Orchard. Delays remain starting at I-225. A stalled semi is blocking the right shoulder of westbound I-70 at Youngfield, causing some minor slowing there. There is an accident on southbound Kipling at Hamden and a vehicle fire on Orchard between Yosemite and I-25. And both directions of I-70 are closed west of Glenwood Springs because of a wildfire. I'm Dave O'Brien on KOA, 850 AM and 94.1 FM.
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24: Are we working through that?
25: I don't necessarily think it's something you're going to be able to work through.
24: Well, especially if it's not repressed.
25: Well, that's what I mean. If it's if it's repressed homosexuality, then it's, you know what, Ryan, it's okay.
24: Allegedly, I just want to make sure, because you're saying that like it's...
25: Well, no, I didn't say it. It was a texture that said it.
13: If this were a memoir, I would put juicy things from my own life.
30: Right. Like, what kind of things would you put in there that nobody knows?
13: Well, I guess the biggest thing that nobody knows about me is I'm a deeply closeted gay man.
30: What? I mean, that's... You're a gay man?
13: I'm not gay. I said I'm deeply closeted.
30: What?
13: I'm as straight as an arrow.
24: I miss Norm MacDonald.
25: Yeah.
24: God, he was so funny.
25: I do too.
24: Nobody had a delivery like that.
25: Very dry.
24: Extremely dry. But my goodness.
25: You want to bring people up to speed? Because, Ryan, as you know, our audience recycles from time to time. So there's probably somebody that just got in their car, about to drive home, had their ass chewed by the boss several times today, thinking about contemplating some sort of career change. But in the meantime, for this 1 hour and 15 minute commute to get home, I think we should bring them up to speed in terms of what exactly that bit was referring to.
24: Okay. So earlier today, we had a Broncos radio network meeting, I guess.
25: Yeah, shindig.
24: Yeah.
25: Well, I mean, it was a little shindig. Little shindig.
24: Indeed. So we were there. We all took a photo because Susie's really big on photos. And I appreciate
25: that. Mom.
24: Yeah, I appreciate that about her.
25: I do, too.
24: Capture the moment. Anyways, I am very awkward, as we've discussed multiple times. And
25: you mean awkward in terms of like coordination, or what do you mean?
24: Lot,
25: what do you mean?
24: A lot of things. Like,
25: you're not an awkward man.
24: I feel very awkward most of the time. But I say in this specific instance, we took the team photo, the group photo, if you will. And
25: I feel like Forrest Gump's mother talking to Forrest. But go ahead.
24: And I didn't know what to do with my hands. And so the photo shows me clenching my fist.
25: Yeah.
24: As though I were angry about something or whatever.
25: Yeah,
24: but
25: or tense. And we did have a texter that nicely, in the right sort of way, accused me because I was standing directly behind Ryan and you could not see my right hand, that accused me of like tomfoolery with Ryan's tutty kaput. And that did not happen.
24: It did not happen. I can sort of see the outline of your hand.
25: Yeah.
24: Oh, on my shoulder. Sorry.
25: Yeah.
24: On my shoulder.
25: Yeah.
24: Anyway, so then I'm clenching my fist and I acknowledged that I don't know what to do with my hands in most photos.
25: Yeah.
24: And then we had a texter say...
25: We had a therapist.
24: No.
25: I think it was a mental health therapist that said the clenched... there was a syndrome. There's a syndrome for everything. Clenched fist syndrome talks about...
24: Repressed
25: homosexuality.
24: Yes.
25: So, and I said, so be it. We're still friends. What do you mean? It's okay. Damn.
24: How big was the fish, Dave?
25: I just think it's, you know what? Embrace it.
24: We had a therapist texting in.
25: And you were going to ask your wife tonight.
24: Now, she's a therapist. I will ask her.
25: Yeah. Well, like, I mean, she can't be a therapist for you. She's married to you.
24: Correct.
25: You guys aren't married, right? It's a real thing.
24: Very much.
25: You got two lovely daughters.
24: Are you trying to say she's my beard or something like that?
25: Well, no, I'm trying to say, given the information that's come out today, I just wanted to make sure that it was, I mean, legit. Now, it's not my business if it's legit. Maybe your neighbors, but I don't know where you live.
24: If the kids are listening right now, mom and dad love each other very much.
25: First of all, why would your daughter's lovely children be listening to this in the afternoon?
24: Well, they would be listening if they were in the car with my wife, who likes to listen to the show.
25: Well,
24: so
25: I get it. Okay. No, okay.
24: But anyways, no. So yeah, the texter, not confirmed a therapist, said that it could be a sign of repressed homosexuality.
25: Well, that texter actually texted me back.
24: Oh, okay.
25: And I have her credentials.
24: Oh,
25: and fair she enough. Is a licensed therapist.
24: Okay. Well, I will ask from a clinical standpoint. I'll ask my wife tonight.
25: Are there different? Do they focus on different things in therapy? Mm-hmm. Like, they do?
24: Yeah. Like, what do you mean?
25: Like if you are licensed to be a therapist, could you? One of your clients might be a husband-wife team that was just trying to find a better way to communicate, and your next client might be a repressed homosexual that didn't really know how to come out and do it the right way. Is that's why I'm saying, do therapists have different expertise?
24: They do. Like, my wife is a child and family therapist.
25: Okay.
24: So she actually doesn't work with couples.
25: Okay.
24: She works with sort of child family. So women, children.
25: So she, I mean, she might not know about the clenched fist syndrome.
24: But she did go to school. So I imagine at some point there was a chapter or a lesson, right?
25: Yep.
24: That said, hey, if you ever come across this, that you at least know what you're looking at.
25: Yeah. Okay.
24: Because you got to be able to identify
25: it. I get it.
24: And it's certainly, like, as I mentioned, she might be talking to a wife, right? A spouse. And she says, my husband's always standing in photos with clenched fists. What does it mean?
25: Yeah.
24: And then she can say, well, actually, there was a chapter in school.
25: Boy, you know what? You better hope she doesn't remember that chapter.
24: Well, it could be a good thing. She can exonerate me.
25: Mm. You don't need to be exonerated.
24: Well, that's true. That's probably not the right word. But
25: remember what I said? Say it with your chest.
24: Yeah.
25: You hairy devil. I mean, that was a couple of days ago. I mean, it's fitting for this as well.
24: When we come back, the supporting cast for the Broncos offense. I can't wait to ask you where you think they rank. We'll get to that next.
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22: 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And boy, oh boy, do they have a lot to say about it. 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
37: KOA News Time is 4:32. I'm Chad Bauer. The U.S. is launching strikes against Iran.
38: CENTCOM says the attacks are a proportional response to unjustified Iranian aggression. President Trump accusing Iran of shooting down a U.S. Army Apache helicopter near the Strait of Hormuz this morning. The president's saying he will respond to the attack, and that's what's happening now. Service members on the helicopter were rescued by a drone. Iran says the best way for foreign forces near the strait to reduce the risk is for them to leave.
37: That's ABC's Wayne Cabot. A wildfire west of Glenwood Springs has shut down I-70. The Paradise Creek fire is near mile marker 112. A Type 3 helicopter and large air tanker are now on the scene helping battle the blaze. A dead rabbit found in southwest Berthoud is testing positive for tularemia. That's a serious bacterial infection generally found in rabbits but can also be carried in other rodents. It's

0: acted through bites from infected ticks and deer flies. It can also be transmitted through contact with sick or dead animals, exposure to contaminated soil, water, or vegetation. People have been infected with tularemia in Larimer County. Fox 31 pinpoint weather red flag warning in effect until 9 o'clock. Breezy this afternoon. Tonight mostly clear, low 56. Then tomorrow mostly sunny. Wednesday's high 90. It is 90 now in Denver. Our next update at 5 o'clock. I'm Chad Bauer on KOA. From the KOA Traffic Center, here's Dave O'Brien.
1: It's a pretty standard afternoon on Denver highways with no major incidents on the interstates, just some of the typical slow spots. Northbound I-25 moving at 35 from Arapahoe to Yale and at 10 miles an hour from Santa Fe to Colfax. Southbound I-25 moving at 15 from Broadway to Evans and at 25 from Bellevue to C-470. Eastbound I-70 from I-25 to Peña is a 17-minute drive. Westbound I-70 from Peña to I-25 will take you 23 minutes. There is a stalled vehicle blocking the right lane of eastbound I-70 on Floyd Hill. Eastbound I-70 also moving at 40 from Denver West Colorado Mills to around Kipling. I-270, I-225, and eastbound Boulder Turnpike from Wadsworth to Sheridan are all busy. And there is an accident on southbound Kipling at Hamden. Also, as Chad just reported, both directions of I-70 are closed west of Glenwood Springs because of a wildfire. I'm Dave O'Brien on KOA, 850 AM and 94.1 FM.
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3: If you're going to be thought of as an explosive offense, then you got to have the ability for somebody to catch a short pass and make somebody miss and then run for 65 or 70 yards. And this guy can do that. Again, I think the key is going to be, how do you use him? How do you incorporate Jalen Waddle into what you believe in as an offense?
4: Yeah, very excited to see Jalen Waddle this season. We'll get a chance on Thursday, by the way, me to get a chance to go watch another OTA practice. Jalen Waddle was pretty exciting. We don't know if we'll see Bo Nix. I imagine it'll be kind of like we did this last week where he was in a hoodie and clothes, just, you know, street clothes. And then next week is the big week. Sean keeps putting the timelines out there, and some Broncos fans have a mixed view or mixed feeling about Sean putting timelines on anything with Bo Nix. Do you think that that's more of a reaction to what happened earlier this year and sort of the back and forth between Sean and Bo, at least right after the season, and then later on when Sean said, oh, he'll be ready for OTAs, and then finding out, no, he needs another surgery. Do you think in part of him being transparent and trying to give us some timelines is just him trying to manage the situation and try to, I don't know, contain it a bit?
3: I think it's his way. If he doesn't do that, and I can't remember at the press conference I think he was asked specifically about Bo. If his answer opens the door to members of the press, if he's asked a question about, hey, do you expect Bo to be back in the near future, or do you expect Bo to be back, you know, by training camp or OTAs? And his answer is, honestly, I really know, and I'm going to let the medical staff and Bo sort of sort that out. To me, at that point, even though maybe he's not intending to do that, he's kind of hit the alarm button, like, wait, what? You don't even know, are you not sure when he's coming back, which means you're not sure he's going to be here for, and then we, members of the media, are left to our own devices about, holy hell. And then, you know, it becomes even a bigger story. I would guess, and it is a guess, not talk to Sean,

0: guy with Bo Nix and Jalen Waddle and Cortland Sutton, et cetera. I mean, they've done it in the past. I don't know. But he's also not rehabbing an ankle injury in the past. So is that, do we put a higher level of importance on that if he is available?
1: Well, I think it depends. I mean, normally what you want for coaches and players is you put the work in, and then about 2 weeks, sometimes 3 weeks, before the grind officially starts, you get away from it. You know, I mean, it's not like you're going to be sitting around eating birthday cake every single night and gaining 15 pounds. I mean, you're going to work out on your own, but you get away from the familiar voices, what I used to call the grind right before you go into what's real. So I don't know if they'll have official workouts. Maybe you meet a couple receivers and you throw a little bit and you see how your ankle feels. I mean, that'll all be cleared by the doctor. You want to make sure you're working out on good turf, and there's all sorts of things. But I have no reason to think that Bo Nix is not going to be ready to go at the start of training camp, and that it's an ankle that Bronco fans should be more worried about than any other part of his body or any other part of any other player's bodies. I don't buy the talk that this is something that's because of the type injury, it's going to come back and really be an issue with him moving forward. I could be wrong. I mean, I've talked to orthopedic doctors, guys really smart, and that's what they believe. I've talked to a guy that has actually seen the images of his ankle, and his belief is, Dave, he's going to be fine.
0: Okay.
1: This is not going to be an issue. So I'm going to trust guys that I would, if I had an ankle injury, I'd be calling this guy and I'd be saying, Doc, you got to take a look at this and tell me what I need to do.
0: Okay. Well, and it's remarkable because unlike any other position in the NFL, that's why this one gets so hyper-fixated on. And I imagine it's the same conversation in Kansas City with Patrick Mahomes coming off his ACL or any quarterback rehabbing, whatever. It's just when there's any slight information, you know, I don't know, framing, or maybe you don't quite feel like there's enough transparency there, you start to think about, well, this season completely hinges on this one specific part of his body at this point. And if it's not right, he can't move as well.
1: Yeah.
0: Or if they aren't right there, then the entire season, your projection of it changes.
1: Oh, and all of that sort of feeling is correct.
0: Yeah.
1: I mean, Bo has to be able to play and got to be able to play well, and he will play well, right? But he's one of the quarterbacks. I mean, there's probably 4 or 5 quarterbacks in the league, maybe more than that, maybe 10, that they were thought to be the starter going into training camp. And then let's just say for whatever reason, let's not say they got hurt. Let's just say that they just decided not to play and they wanted to go be a captain with United Airlines. That team would still be okay. Maybe 10. But that means there's 22 guys that if you said, hey, at the start of camp, he's not going to be able to do it this year, he can't play this year, there would be a sense of doomsday. And Denver would be one of those teams. You can't afford to lose a guy like Bo Nix. And then just because your defense is good and you got Jalen Waddle and J.K. Dobbins and good offensive line and everything's going to, hey, you know what? You got to go out and play. And they'd have somebody else taking snaps and playing, and they'd win some games, but it would, there'd be panic, and rightfully so, not only in Denver, but do the same in Buffalo, do the same in Baltimore, do the same in Kansas City, do the same with the Rams, do the same. I mean, a lot of teams, if that's why they make all that money. If that guy goes down, you're going to have a hard time winning.
0: 100%. All right, 566-900 is our Kayla Commons Burdell text line. So they're having an interesting discussion debate on the Athletic Football Show, which is something we've referenced a few times on our program. And they do this every year where they talk about supporting

0: pass on offense for each team, and they go by conference. So in this case, on the AFC, where do you think the Broncos related? Supporting cast, 10 players backing up Bo Nix. So obviously offensive line, wide receivers, tight ends, running backs. Supporting cast for the Denver Broncos, where do you think that ranked 1 through 16?
1: Was this poll?
0: No, it's just a debate from guys that cover the league.
1: Like, okay, was this before or after Jaylen Waddle?
0: After. This was last week.
1: Well, that would be after, wouldn't it? yeah, so you're saying how many?
0: So 1 through 16, AFC.
1: So all AFC teams.
0: Yeah.
1: Supporting cast.
0: Yep, on offense.
1: On offense.
0: So 10 players. I mean, it's more than 10, but you know what I'm saying. Like,
1: Yeah, I'm just thinking. I mean, offensive line, they've got a top offensive line.
0: Mm-hmm.
1: Waddle and Sutton, I think, give them a top-notch starting duo. Dobbins is back, even though his health will always be in question. I would say out of 16, I would say the supporting cast, I'm doing other teams. I'm going to say rank one being the best?
0: Yes.
1: I'm probably going to be a little bit high here. I'm going to say 5.
0: They were number 1.
1: Okay.
0: They were the top.
1: I'll take 1.
0: They were number 1 on the list.
1: I'll take 1.
0: And honestly, what was remarkable about it, because those guys are not huge Bo Nix fans, typically speaking, but they said this was an undeniable, no doubt about it. And they said a lot of it, first of all, because what they wanted to see from the Broncos all of last year was to have that guy, like a Jaylen Waddle. They said that really would bring all of this together. And the way they view it, that one guy maybe was the best one they could have gotten.
1: I agree. And you and I have talked about that before. Yeah. I'm a big, big fan. And part of it is I actually, over the last couple of years, have looked closely at what Miami's been able to do. So I've seen more of Jaylen Waddle on tape on the All-22. I mean, he is a really gifted route runner. Every route he runs has similar sort of a similar stem, a similar approach. You know, he would run stuff, and I'd say, okay, I try to guess the route after he gets to 7 yards, and there were several times that I was wrong. You know, either the body lean or, you know, when he starts to make a break, does the top half of his body raise up, which gives an indicator to the defensive back to drive the route? How does he run, you know, basic routes, in cutting routes? He's really good into and out of a break. And then we've seen what kind of speed he has. He's a threat to catch a hitch. And if you don't tackle him, if you don't get him on the ground with the first guy and he steps out away from a corner, there are very few guys in the league going to catch this guy from behind.
0: 100%. So they pointed to that, obviously, along with Cortland Sutton, and they said, listen, if you're going with Pat Bryant, Marvin Mims, or Troy Franklin as your wide receiver 3, that's pretty dang good. Like, in this league, that is really, really good. And then they pointed to the offensive line, saying not only the starters who are all returning, but even the depth, because last year you saw Ben Powers go down for a bit, you saw Mike McClinch go down for a bit, and as they put it, they didn't skip a beat. I mean, the offensive line still performed at a very high level, even losing a couple of guys during the course of the season. Now they came back, right? But it's a good focus, it's a good point, right? I mean, you have not only the requisite talent, but the depth behind it that you feel as though it's well coached, the scheme works. All of those things combined, they said it was a no doubt in their mind, number 1.
1: Yeah, I mean, I said 5, so I certainly, one is good. I think the Broncos have to do, I mean, this is going to be one of those comments where you say, really? Thanks for going out on a limb. I think the key, aside from Bo Nix, and I said something similar to this before the start of last year. Aside from Nix, the key guy that they have to do everything in their power to keep him healthy is J.K. Dobbins.
0: Mm-hmm.
1: If J.K. Dobbins, over a 17-game schedule, can play 14 games, you know, get greedy. 15 games, this team's going to be very, very tough to beat. Very hard to beat. And so you just keep your fingers crossed. He's tough. He runs hard. He's had an injury past. And you just hope that, you know, he's blessed enough to get a little bit lucky. But if he can stay healthy and on the field, man, oh, man, they're going to be tough.
0: Are you curious about where some of the other teams ranked on here?
1: Yeah, I would say supporting cast, I would say the Ravens.
0: Ravens were 10th on here.
1: How about the Bengals?
0: The Bengals were 5th. So
1: okay,
0: kind of right there. It seemed pretty easy to guess the last is Dolphins, number 16. But that's by design.
1: I would think so.
0: Yeah.
1: How about the Bills?
0: Bills were 3. They had a DJ Moore, which I think does improve them. And you got James Cook, who I think by himself gives you a lot. And you got a good offensive line.
1: I mean, the Chiefs add Kenneth
0: Walker. Yep. Chiefs were actually 7th.
1: Yeah.
0: Yep. There you go. Nice. Jags were 6.
1: Here's 2.
0: 2 is the Colts. But then you think, okay, Jonathan Taylor. I mean, they lost Pittman because they traded him to the Steelers.
1: Pierce they kept. The tight ends are dynamite.
0: Tight ends are very good. And they added another wide receiver. I'm spacing right now. But yeah, so they have them 2nd. Bills 3rd. Chargers were 4th on this list.
1: I think the question mark about the Chargers going into this camp is the same that they've had the last couple of years.
0: Yep.
1: They've got really good tight ends, got an excellent quarterback. They've got hammerheads at the running back, but the wide receivers, somebody's going to have to step up and be able to make some plays.
0: A little surprising, Texans at 11 on here. It feels maybe a little bit on the low side, but I like the receiving core.
1: They might not like C.J. Stroud.
0: Well, maybe, but this is about everybody but the quarterback. So they don't like their offensive line. Like, that was part of it. They still don't believe in what they're doing on the offensive line. So that's obviously weighted here. The Raiders were 13th, but that's not a huge surprise. I mean, you certainly have a great tight end.
1: So you got Miami behind them. Who else?
0: The Jets. The Titans.
1: Okay.
0: Yeah. Titans, I feel like they've done a lot to try to improve all of it, but they are in that mode of what the Broncos were a few years ago, where it's more projection. Like, you don't know what some of these guys are going to ultimately be. You had some flashes last year from A.O. Maynard, right? Is he going to be able to do, you know, is he going to be able to repeat some of that? What did they have? Calvin Ridley's there, right? He had a bit of a down year. He got injured a lot. So I think for them, they were kind of where the Broncos said. Remember, this same exercise was done a few years ago, and the Broncos were actually at the back end of this thing because they were all projection. It was like Cortland Sutton and a bunch of, I don't know, right? So now you fast forward a few years, and now, hey, we're beyond projection. These guys all are established. And now you add Jalen Waddle into the mix of that, and it's only going to improve everybody else. And I thought their point specifically about when you kind of mark this down as a pecking order, well, Cortland Sutton has been your one. And then people kind of got a little like, I don't know if Pat Bryant is a 2 or if Marvin Mims is a very good 2. But then when you add Waddle, it changes the entire dynamic of how you view that room.
1: Yeah. I think Waddle is poised to have a great year in this offense. But I think also if you're Cortland Sutton, I mean, you got to be licking your chops. You got a guy on the other side that is going to get a lot of attention from defenses. Not that you're not, but you're going to get a lot more sort of a positive look in terms of coverage wise than you've ever had. I mean, maybe since Cord has been here, he's never had that kind of guy on the other side. So when I talk about how important it is, and I want to see what the Broncos offensive hierarchy does, how they get Jalen Waddle the ball, I think you'll see a very productive Cortland Sutton this upcoming season, too.
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17: A federal judge is blocking the Trump administration's visa payment policy. Correspondent Tony Waterman has more.
18: The judge in the case ruled that the $100,000 fee was equivalent to a tax and therefore needs congressional approval. President Trump had imposed the fee through an executive order claiming the H-1B visa program had been abused for years and that there are plenty of qualified Americans to take the jobs. An estimated 730,000 H-1B visa holders work in the United States. The vast majority hail from India and work in the tech sector. The White House says it will appeal the decision. Tony Waterman, Washington.
17: President Trump says Iran is responsible for shooting down a U.S. helicopter over the Strait of Hormuz. The two service members who were on the Apache helicopter are safe. In a Truth Social post, Trump said the U.S. must respond to the attack out of necessity. but he did not provide any other details. That's politics. I'm Brad Siegel.
4: This week's top 10 songs in the Billboard Hot 100 now out. Hate That I Made You Love Me by Ariana Grande, number one, marking its first time at the top since its release. Ella Langley's Choosin' Texas, second spot. Drake's Janis STFU dropping to number three. Jay-Z is set to perform in Los Angeles. The rapper announcing he'll hold a 30th anniversary concert at SoFi Stadium October 23rd. He'll also play a show in Paris September 10th. It all comes as the rapper is set to perform at Yankee Stadium for three shows starting July 10th through the 12th. Bon Jovi giving fans a chance to be part of their upcoming tour. In a post on Instagram, frontman John Bon Jovi asking fans to submit videos of them singing the group's song Living on a Prayer for a chance to be featured as part of the visuals for their Forever tour that begins on July 7th in New York. A Romeo and Michelle sequel is in the production phase.
16: Michelle?
19: Huh?
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23: KOA News Time is 5 o'clock. I'm Chad Bauer. The U.S. is launching strikes against Iran in response to the downing of a U.S. helicopter over the Strait of Hormuz. U.S. Central Command says the self-defense strikes were conducted at the direction of the president. This after President Trump said the U.S. must respond to the attack on the helicopter out of necessity. The hot, dry, windy weather today making for high wildfire danger, and several have started around the state this afternoon. The High Plains Fire is near the Adams and Arapahoe County line northeast of Deer Trail. The Paradise Creek Fire shut down I-70 west of Glenwood Springs. And in Eagle County, the Thomasville Fire started this afternoon. Douglas County leaders considering putting the brakes on the use of off-highway vehicles on county roads.
24: A proposed ordinance would impose penalties for using non-street-legal motorcycles or scooters on road. At a county commissioner's meeting Tuesday, Sheriff Commander Alan Stanton said it's a growing problem.
25: Whether it's driving in traffic, whether it's wheelies, you name it, we're seeing an increase.
24: The ordinance would not apply to slower e-bikes. Violators could face penalties up to $250, and parents who knowingly allow their kids to drive the vehicles on road could be fined up to $1,000. Connor Shreve, KOA.
23: Buffs fans are remembering the life and career of longtime CU reporter Adam Munster Tiger. Colleague Bill Winter remembers his friend as a man of integrity.
26: I can tell you many, many times, Adam always believed that, for example, if a kid's going to announce where he's going to go to college, and Adam knew he would never take that away from the kid. He would never break that until the student did.
23: Munster Tiger died last month of unexpected health issues. A celebration of life will be held at Folsom Field Friday evening. A fundraiser for his family is live on GoFundMe. Fox 31 pinpoint weather. A red flag warning remains in effect until 9 o'clock tonight. It'll be mostly clear this evening with a low of 56. Tomorrow, mostly sunny. Wednesday's high 90. It's 87 in Denver. Our next update at 5:30. I'm Chad Bauer on KOA. From the KOA Traffic Center, here's Dave O'Brien.
27: It's a decent drive in Denver right now with some heavy traffic in the usual spots and an accident on eastbound I-70 between Havana and Peoria. It is blocking the left mainline lane. The left express lane and right lanes are getting by. That is adding to the usual slowing on eastbound I-70 between Quebec and Chambers. Westbound I-70 is moving at 30 miles an hour from Peoria to Brighton. There is a stalled vehicle blocking the right lane of eastbound I-70 heading up Floyd Hill. And northbound I-25 moving at 25 miles an hour from Arapahoe to I-225 and at 10 miles an hour from Santa Fe to Colfax. Southbound I-25 moving at 20 from Broadway to University and at 20 again from I-225 to Arapahoe. I-225, I-270, and the Boulder Turnpike are all busy, and there are accidents on southbound Kipling at Hamden and on southbound Colorado before 128th. I'm Dave O'Brien on KOA, 850 AM and 94.1 FM.
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3: Hi, just after 5 o'clock, welcome back. Dave Logan, Ryan Edwards, 56690 is our KOA Common Spirit Health text line. We got Rockies baseball tonight. They're back in action. The Chicago Cubs are in town. Hopefully the Rockies can bounce back. Kind of a rough weekend against Milwaukee. Had a chance there on Friday night, but not so much on Saturday and Sunday. I'm sure Shelby was pretty happy about that.
5: Happy man over the weekend.
3: Yep, indeed. You and I, we've been talking about, obviously talking a lot of Broncos over the course of the show and NFL, but you and I during the break were talking about tonight's Stanley Cup final game. Game three tonight. Game four tonight. Jeez.
5: Yeah,
3: because Vegas leads it 2-1. This has been an incredible series. Holy cow.
5: Yeah, hard played. I just love, you know, the NHL, and especially in playoff time, it's just a different level of want to. There's just a whole bunch of dudes that are, like, interested in doing whatever they can to give their team the best chance to win. I love the sort of mindset of NHL players and how they go about it.
3: Carolina favored tonight.
5: Are they really?
3: I'm surprised by that. But Carolina, got our notes here. Carolina -1.5, over under 5.5, which again, 5.5.
5: Wait, is that Zach's? Are they officially favored like in Vegas?
3: I have Carolina favored right here on ESPN. Carolina -120.
5: Well, that's not, all due respect to ESPN.
3: It says -1.5.
5: Is that
3: on DraftKings?
5: Yeah. Carolina is a 1.5 favorite in Las Vegas.
3: Correct.
5: Something stinky about that game. Something's not right.
3: A little off about that.
5: Where's Mark Stone when I need him?
6: It is really juiced towards that Knights plus the points line, for what it's worth.
3: Yeah, because you can get for -265.
5: Oh, you can get them
3: Vegas
5: plus a goal and a half.
3: So,
5: but what's the betting line? The money line.
3: The money line is -115 or -120. ESPN's put it. But DraftKings has -115 money line for Carolina.
5: Wow,
3: I know
5: that is surprising to me.
3: I mean, in some way, it is surprising because it's Vegas. It's in Vegas, but then also you go to the other side of this. Is this series has been so close?
5: Yeah,
3: like every single game. I mean, Carolina has an argument to be leading in this series, just like Vegas has an argument to be sweeping this series.
5: Here's the deal, though. It's close in terms of the final outcome of the three games. But I really think, in my little naive hockey mind, that Vegas has, I won't say dominated the series, but I think Vegas has had by far the better of it, right? I mean, the last game in particular, Vegas, it's scoreless going into the second. Vegas scores two goals early in the second period. Both get disallowed. Then they come back with a four spot, right?
3: With a natural hat trick.
5: Marner had the natural hat trick, and they're 4-0. Now, to Carolina's credit, they come back, they bounce back, they score three goals in a 39-second span. They then get the tying goal with about 1.5 minutes to go. They go into overtime, and it was kind of a fluky goal that winds up beating them. But even the two games in Carolina, I mean, I could make the case that Vegas should have won game two. That game went into overtime.
3: That's exactly right.
5: So I don't know. I mean, I think I'm probably, recency bias with Vegas beating the Avs, but I just think there's something about this Las Vegas bunch in terms of toughness and how they go about it. Maybe Carolina wins tonight, but they're going to have to be pretty damn good to do it.
3: It feels weird that the betting line is what it is. It makes you feel like there's something we're not completely aware of, right?
5: Well, that's pretty easy. don't you think?
3: Generally speaking, yeah. That's
5: generally
3: for
5: speaking.
3: Me, yeah. Well, and for me, it's making me want to bet Vegas. Go ahead.
5: And don't forget now, you have Atlanta and Chicago in the WNBA, right?
3: I do. Yeah, you're right.
5: You know
3: that, yes.
5: Angel Reese.
3: Yep. So I have discounted and discredited Vegas at every step of the way.
5: You sure have.
3: And
5: that hasn't worked out all that well for you.
3: It has been one of the biggest misses of my professional career in sports. And I've had a few, as we know. But discounting Vegas could end up being very detrimental, especially if they go up 3-1 tonight and beat Carolina. So that's something I know that we'll be talking about tomorrow, watching tonight. Very much looking forward to that. Earlier in the program, in case you missed it, we did talk a little NBA. We talked a little about the NBA Finals last night. Also talked about how awkward I am in photos. And then somehow that morphed into a conversation about how I need to get my chest waxed. And
5: well, for charity.
3: Yeah. Although somebody did text in, says, based on observations today, you should just dye Ryan's chest hair the colors of the rainbow instead of shaving it. That text came in earlier.
5: We could do that.
3: Well, I don't know if I need that either in my life. I think I'd sooner, and again, nothing.
5: Let's just focus on the charity. Let's not focus on Lake Ryan. Let's jump. I mean, let's focus on how much money, and our audience will be in a spectacular way involved. We'll raise a buttload of money for whatever charity we choose.
3: Dave Tepper sent me a photo. The Bustin' with the Boys guy.
5: Yeah.
3: Apparently, those guys.
5: They shaved his head.
3: Well, they do a photo where they clench their fists and they point them down. I think it's Will Compton there.
5: That is Will Compton.
3: Yeah. And so Dave thought that's what I was doing in the photo. He thought I was.
5: No, we've already established we've had a mental health professional that has texted us. Dave Tepper, if you're listening back in your office, we've already established this as what was the phrase that she used?
3: Repressed homosexuality is what you're
5: that's it.
3: But you keep saying therapy. We don't know that's a therapist. There's just somebody.
5: Well, she texted and I Googled her. She's got her own practice. So, I mean, maybe she went through all sorts of things to sort of camouflage exactly who she is and what she does, but I tend to believe her.
3: Okay. Well, once again, I will ask an actual therapist, a for sure therapist, my wife tonight, if clenched fist has any kind of reference to in any of her textbooks.
5: You better hope that she doesn't say, you know, honey, it really does. Why?
3: How honest do you think I'll be about this after the fact?
5: Not very. Not very forthcoming.
3: I mean, fair enough. And I wouldn't trust me either in this circumstance to come in here and be honest with you.
5: Yeah.
3: Because either way, I got to frame that in a way that suits me.
5: Of course.
3: Even if she says, absolutely, honey, we should maybe look into some therapy for you or whatever.
5: Well, you can't. I'm not exactly sure what kind of therapy that would be.
3: Well, to get rid of the repression, you know, the repress.
5: Oh, so you would just you would have an easier sort of path?
3: Yes.
5: Okay. All right.
3: To
5: you know what?
3: Break down the blockade.
5: I stand with you.
3: Thanks, Dave. 56690, our KW Common Spirit Health text line. Well, one text here says, I want to see some Bronco wins where the score is 34-17, 32-20, 28-10, none of this 14-10 stuff.
5: Yeah. I mean, in the perfect world, I would agree with that texter. You'd like some games where the offense is just a juggernaut and the defense plays well and you win it going away 38-14. But the league, I mean, they've been very intentional of what they've tried to do. And I think they being the league have accomplished this as far as parity. You'll probably get a couple of those every year, but it's just hard to blow teams out in the NFL. It's just hard to do.
3: It is. I get asked that every so often, like, do you think it'll be, actually it's more framed as, well, you know, the Broncos can't win games like they did last year, right? I mean, they got to score more points. I was like, I mean, I think that they're keenly aware of that. Sean has even said, we're keenly aware of the fact that we won a lot of really close score games.
5: Yep.
3: It's not one of those, like, you go into a game with the anticipation. I mean, maybe some of these games, because I did bring that up a while back. Well, when you're playing maybe the backup quarterback or the third string quarterback like they were in Kansas City
5: yep.
3: at the end of the year, maybe you have a little bit more of a conservative approach in parts of your game plan because you know you don't probably don't have to score 40
5: for sure you
3: points.
5: You're not going to give the game away.
3: Right.
5: And if you think about that Kansas City game, Bowe threw a pick relatively early in the game, a hell of an interception right on the Broncos sideline.
3: Mm-hmm.
5: It resulted in a short field, I think under 40 yards, and that was the Chiefs, I believe, the lone touchdown they scored of the game.
3: That's correct.
5: So when you see that, I think, from a coaching standpoint in the NFL, and you know what you have on defense, and you know you're facing the third-team quarterback with the Chiefs, I think you come to the conclusion the only way that we can lose this game is to do what we just did, give the ball up on a short field and then let them pound the ball and somehow on a 12-play drive navigate 34 yards for a score. If the worst thing we do is punt it and make them go 80 yards, they're not capable against our defense. So, yeah, I think it's a natural thing to sort of pull it in a little bit from a play calling and chance-taking perspective.
3: But typically speaking, with the exception of those situations where you're taking on the backup quarterback, or in this case, a third-string quarterback, you're not going into a game with the mindset of, you know, I think if we score 17 points, maybe a bad weather game, but if we score 17 points, that should be enough. No, you're going out there to try to score basically every time you take the field.
5: Yeah. I don't think you can afford to go into a game thinking if we score 17, we win. It just puts too much pressure on your defense. And I think the Broncos defense is going to be really good. Really good. But you can also help them.
3: Yes.
5: If you're an offense, by scoring points and making teams sort of come out of their game plan, and then they have to throw the ball, and that plays to the strength of who you are on defense. There's all sorts of things I think that are involved. You want to score as many points as you can. Now, the start of the season, six games, very tough games. I know Sean will say, hey, you know what? This is based on last year's schedule. But this is the start of this season is difficult, to say the least. You have to find ways. But you also have to look at it if you're the Broncos. Yeah, we're playing in Kansas City, and Kansas City is a tough place to play. You know what? Kansas City has to play us, too. Right. Yeah, we host the Rams on a nationally televised game, and the Rams have been very good, and they've just added Myles Garrett, and they're the favorite to win the NFC. Okay. All true, but the Rams have to play us too. They have to play in Denver. Same thing for Seattle on a Thursday night. Well, they won the Super Bowl last year, and they're really good, and man, they're formidable in defense. All true, but you know, the Broncos, they've got some dudes too.
3: Absolutely.
5: So, tough opening schedule, but you know, you just keep your head above water. You hope to carve out four wins in those first six games. If you could do that, I think the Broncos, I'm not even going to say the Broncos, I would sign off on that right now. Give me 4-2 and get out of that six game stretch healthy. I'll feel real good about the season.
3: Oh, 100%. I mean, that's especially with the way the back half of the schedule plays out. I mean, if you can get 4-2 there at the beginning, you're going to feel great about your positioning. Again, nothing's a gimme in the NFL. Even if we talk about on paper, the back half of the schedule lightens up for you.
5: Yep.
3: That doesn't mean you're going to guarantee to win Carolina.
5: It does not.
3: You're not going to guarantee anything at that point.
5: Carolina will be a very difficult game for anybody. I mean, look, they won their division last year, and they actually had the Rams beat. They beat the Rams late in the regular season and had the Rams beat in the postseason too in that game and sort of gave that game away. So I just think it's easy for us to sit here and talk about it, and we get paid to do that first six games. I mean, if you're 3-3, you're going to be good. They're playing six good teams, but damn, that's okay. The Broncos have a good team too.
3: That's right.
5: And so those teams have to play the Broncos. I mean, look at San Francisco. As much, I think so much of Kyle Shanahan, but the Niners have to come here.
3: Mm-hmm. So do the Rams.
5: So you got to make it really tough on them. The Actually, Rams have to come here.
3: The Niners,
5: the Niners are out there.
3: Yeah, Rams.
5: Rams are here. Niners are there. Seattle has to come here.
3: Seattle's here, yes.
5: Right? So
3: on a short week, Thursday night.
5: Yep.
3: Don't be scared, as you would say.
5: Don't be S-C-A-R-T.
3: I was thinking about, for a moment, and I don't want to pile on. I just can't help but wonder, when it was the Trevor Siemian era of Broncos offense, and they were averaging over the course of the season like 18 points per game, right? I mean, over the course of the year. Like, it was an offense that needed some... They needed a lot of things to work well that day to get north of 20 points. Do you remember? You know what I'm talking about?
5: Well, yes, I called the games. I know exactly what you're talking about.
3: I just want to make sure we're on the same page. So... We just were talking about how in the Broncos, current day Broncos are well beyond that. And they have a lot more paths to scoring more points and beating opponents. But the point is that that time, the margins were so narrow for this team to win games.
5: Yep.
3: You needed the defense to play excellent all the time. And you needed the offense, of course, to try to not mess up too much and do what they could and take advantage of things. So I said, well, teams don't go into a game thinking if we just score 17 points. There were times for the Broncos that year, like, hey, you're going to guarantee me 17 points? Maybe we'll take that because I don't know if we're going to get to that. There were some games where I didn't know if the Broncos would score 17 points. How far we've come.
5: Yeah, I mean, I think, listen, there were some, honestly, there were some games, there were a lot of games. It wasn't just Trevor.
3: Oh, yeah.
5: There were a lot of games in which you just knew you knew the Broncos needed a couple of breaks.
3: Right.
5: And if they got a couple of breaks, you could work through it in your mind and come up with a scenario that if we just get a break in the first quarter and we get a short field in the second quarter, and then one punt return to flip the field, we got a chance to be in this with 5 minutes to go.
3: Yes.
5: I mean, all those things. I mean, I've done it so many times in my mind. I mean, there were some times where even with Russ at quarterback, and Russell has some, I mean, has some decent stats when he was here, but you just had the feeling like, I don't know that they're going to be able to score enough points
3: mm-hmm.
5: against these guys to win unless something kind of extraordinary happens.
3: Yeah, defense gets a turnover,
5: big punt return.
3: Yeah, I mean, you needed those bounces. It's an acknowledgement of how far they've come, right? I mean, it's obviously different regimes, different quarterbacks, different everything. But
5: it's easier to be consistent on defense.
3: Yes.
5: I mean, offense in the NFL is a little bit, and I've said this before, a little bit like the stock market. It's up, it's down. It's up, it's down. It's up, it's down. Now you try to balance that thing out to be more efficient and more consistent. And what are the variables that cause the fluctuation in the offensive play? Variables such as turnovers, variables such as sacks. And so those things have been addressed by Sean almost as soon as he walked through the door, right? In terms of sacks and how important they are for us not to have. But defensively, I've always believed if you have a good defense, the old adage about the defense travels, I totally believe that.
3: Me too.
5: And, you know, whether they have a dominant defense or not, we'll see. But they've got a damn good defense. And so they ought to play to a certain level. In 17 opportunities, they ought to play to that certain level 13 times, 13 or 14 times. Let's say 13. So that means Sean Payton and Davis Webb and any other coach connected to the offense and offensive players, although I don't know that players actually think this way, but coaches, I think, do. So you're expecting your defense to play to a certain level, and that's a pretty damn good level, let's say 13 times. That means four times out of 17 games. Four times, something's going to happen, all right? You're going to have a tip pass, and an offense scores, or the other team's going to have a big kick return, or you're going to miss two or three tackles and normally you don't miss, or you're going to have a roughing the passer penalty, which continues a drive that was third down and 12, and all of a sudden it's first down and they go down to score. Things are not going to go right, even for a really good defense. Those are the games that the offense cannot afford to be fluctuating in a downspin like the stock market. That's why you strive for more consistency every single week. You might not have greatness every week, but we're not going to have such subpar play that we can't win a game that our defense maybe is not quite up to par, because that's going to happen. It's going to happen even with a really good defense, and they've got one here in Denver, but it's going to happen three or four times, you know, this upcoming season.
3: Might even happen at the beginning of the season, right? When you talk about those first six games.
5: It could.
3: Yeah. Yeah. There's going to be games where the offense needs to pick them up.
5: That's right.
3: You know, last year there were certainly, as the texter was noting, how many close games that they ended up winning. They did win those games. But there were moments where if the defense didn't play out of their minds, that they don't win that game. There's no way. And so, yeah, the offense understands that. And I think that's part of the reason why we're in the position with Davis Webb now calling plays. You're adding Jaylen Waddle. You've added another running back with Jonah Coleman. You continue to invest in the offensive line and bring all those guys back. Even though you had options, Ben Powers didn't necessarily, we didn't think he was coming back. I didn't think he was coming back.
5: No, I wasn't sure either.
3: Yeah. And so he's back and they've decided to move forward with this team and they feel like they're in that window. So that is the path here, and I can't wait to see it all play out. All right, 56690 is our KOA Common Spirit Health text line. Dave, one quick one here before we get out of here. Ryan, if Ryan shaves his chest, Dave needs a mohawk. Now, it's for charity, Dave. So, I mean, I'm just saying, like, if I shave my chest for charity,
5: we're going to, like a mullet, I could do that. God, I used to have one. Or the porn stash. Maybe I bring back the porn stash.
3: So if I... Well, so I get nervous about this, because if I say, okay, well, if I say shave my chest, you're going to grow back the stash.
5: Well, I think that we would have that discussion. I think you probably have to shave your entire body for me to grow the porn stash back. You know, not that I need to be present for it, but I think, you know, you just go ahead and just get it done.
3: To go hairless.
5: Just go like one of those hairless dogs called, what breed is that?
3: Oh,
5: those little
3: God.
5: Hairless critters.
3: I gotta look it up.
5: There really is a hairless dog.
3: Did you ever see the movie The Matrix?
5: Yeah, well, of course. Hello.
3: Why? Well, you've seen a lot of, but Keanu Reeves when he comes out of the goo.
5: Yes.
3: Completely hairless.
5: Yeah. Let's
3: That's
5: do
3: what
5: that.
3: I pictured in my head.
5: I think that would be worth me growing the porn stash back. You going completely hairless. For charity, of course.
3: For charity, of course.
5: Yeah, I think we got a winner there. When you talk to your wife tonight,
3: okay,
5: and ask her, maybe after you ask her about the, what's the phrase again?
3: Repressed
5: homosexuality.
3: Yeah, there you go.
5: Yeah. After you have the discussion with her about that, and I'm proud of you for broaching the topic, then I think you ask her about the hairless and make sure she understands it's for charity.
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23: KOA News Time is 5:32. I'm Chad Bauer. The U.S. has launched new attacks against Iran in retaliation for the downing of a U.S. Army Apache helicopter. CENTCOM says it's a proportional response to unjustified Iranian aggression. The helicopter was shot down by an Iranian drone, and the two pilots were rescued by an unmanned boat. They were injured, but an official says that those injuries are not serious. You may have heard tornado sirens going off in Denver during the severe weather yesterday, even though there was no threat.
31: Denver was under a tornado watch. We saw thunderstorms move through various areas, but at no time was there a warning for Denver. The city sent out an email saying it was a human error and improper understanding of protocol. But it's not the first time alerting mistakes have been made by the city this year. The siren comes on top of two other issues about alerting by text. Shelter-in-place orders have been sent citywide instead of to the areas affected. The city said it's now reviewing its alerting policies and improving its training for people involved in emergency alerting. Nia Bender, KOA.
23: The Rockies will try to snap a four-game losing streak tonight as they begin a series with the Cubs at Coors Field. KOA coverage starts at 6, the first pitch at 6:40. Fox 31 pinpoint weather, red flag warning in effect until 9 o'clock tonight. It'll be mostly clear with a low of 56, and then tomorrow mostly sunny, Wednesday's high 90. It's 85 in Denver. Our next update during Rockies on Deck. I'm Chad Bauer on KOA. From the KOA Traffic Center, here's Dave O'Brien.
0: Traffic is heavy and moving at the usual slow afternoon speeds with a few issues on the interstates. An accident on northbound I-25 after Wolfensberger is blocking the right lane. That is causing delays coming through Castle Rock. Northbound I-25 also slow from Dry Creek to I-225 and again from University to Spear. Southbound I-25 is heavy from Broadway to Evans and from Bellevue to C-470. An accident on eastbound I-70 between Havana and Peoria is on the right shoulder. That is adding to the usual slowing between I-270 and I-225. Westbound I-70, you're moving at 25 from Havana to Brighton. There is a stalled semi blocking the right lane of eastbound I-70 heading up Floyd Hill, and both directions of I-70 are closed west of Glenwood Springs because of a wildfire. I'm Dave O'Brien on KOA, 850 AM and 94.1 FM.
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4: Come on, man.
5: The start of this season is difficult, to say the least. You have to find ways, but you also have to look at it if you're the Broncos. Yeah, we're playing in Kansas City, and Kansas City is a tough place to play. You know what? Kansas City has to play us, too, right? Yeah, we host the Rams on a nationally televised game, and the Rams have been very good, and they you know, they just added Myles Garrett, and they're the favorite to win the NFC. Okay, all true, but the Rams have to play us, too. They have to play in Denver. Same thing for Seattle on a Thursday night. Well, they won the Super Bowl last year, and they're really good, and, man, they're formidable in defense. All true, but, you know, the Broncos, they've got some dudes, too.
3: Indeed. Rocky's coming up here at the top of the hour, taking on the Cubs. Talked for a moment yesterday with Rick about how Cubs fans will be in town, and they'll swarm into the Coors Field, and it's going to sound like a home game sometimes. I don't know. The Rockies will get to a point where maybe fewer and fewer of those away team fans will show up. But I guess in the meantime, it sort of is what it is. And also, hey, listen, man, want to have a better representation? Win. That's it.
5: I agree.
3: Okay.
5: I mean, no, there's really nothing. I completely agree.
3: Well, I know people growl sometimes about, well, there's too many Red Sox and Yankees and, you know, other fan bases. Phillies, another one. I'm trying to think.
5: Cardinals,
3: another one.
5: For sure.
3: Oh, yeah. But Cubs fans, man, that's a tough one because
5: This was, you know, before the Rockies got here, there were plenty of Cubs fans and Cardinals fans here because Denver didn't have Major League Baseball. Mm-hmm. That started in 1993. Well, both the Cubs and the Cardinals started way before that. And you have, this is a great place to live. You have a lot of people that have moved in from other areas, and so they still have an allegiance to the team they grew up with. I mean, I was a Yankees fan back when I was a kid and have been a Yankees fan ever since. Now, if the Yankees wind up playing the Rockies in the World Series, I'm going to be rooting for the Rockies. But I'm a Yankees fan because I grew up as a kid, you know, admiring Mickey Mantle and Roger Maris and Cleet Boyer and some of the great, great Yankee teams.
3: Would you don Yankees gear to go down to Coors Field?
5: No, I would not.
3: I don't think you would.
5: Like not happening. Like, hell no.
3: No. That's what I'm saying. Like, it's okay that, like, I was an Orioles fan and a Braves
5: Brooks
3: fan.
5: Brooks Robinson?
3: Well, Cal Ripken was a little
5: okay.
3: More. Yeah. So
5: Cal Ripken.
3: And then I was a Braves fan in part.
5: Billy Ripken.
3: Yeah, the Braves with David Justice and
5: Halle Berry.
3: Yep. Wait, Halle Berry.
5: She was married to David Justice.
3: Oh, well, yeah, but yeah.
5: I mean, you know, you think about David Justice, I think about Halle Berry. I don't know. I like my pick. I like my pick better than yours. Although Justice was great on the slider.
3: Oh, sure. But that pitching staff they had with Tom Glavine and
5: Smoltz.
3: Yes. Oh, man. They were so.
5: You're
3: so
5: missing one.
3: I know. tough guy. Oh my God, it's going to kill me.
5: I'm not going
3: to
5: help you.
3: I know. I don't want you to help me.
5: Not going
3: to
5: help you.
3: All right, maybe I'll think about it. I wanted you to play this Brandon Ayuk sound. So maybe while I'm thinking about it.
5: Yep.
3: Okay. So Brandon Ayuk.
5: I'll give you a hint. Right-hander, very crafty.
3: Very. Is he the glasses?
5: He was crafty. No glasses. He was crafty almost like a left-hander. But he was a right-hander.
3: Right, well, maybe.
5: Yeah, play the Ayuk. Okay. You'll think about it.
3: I'll think about it. All right. So Brandon Ayuk has been posting on Instagram. Probably not the greatest timing.
5: First name started with G.
3: Greg Maddux.
5: There you go.
3: Thank you. Oh, that was going to kill me. Go. Greg Maddux. Thank you, Dave.
5: You're welcome.
3: Very generous. Okay. So he posted over the weekend just

0: I mean, I have no idea who gave him the advice. I'm not going to condemn his agent because I don't know that that's the case. But to do what he did in San Francisco, I know he was upset that he got hurt. And I believe there were some hard feelings in terms of some of the rehab stuff. But the reality is, as he says himself, they paid him $50 million. Now, he wouldn't come to meetings. He wouldn't come. He basically just disappeared on them. And he forced, which is, I think, what he wanted to do, because he was upset with a couple of things that had gone on. Name me one NFL player that plays more than a year or a couple that doesn't at times get into it with a coach or the front office or the ownership or something. It's very rare that sometime you don't drive home and say, man, this is a bunch of BS and I don't know what I'm doing here putting up with this garbage. It's just part of the league, and you have to find a way to get through it. And, oh, by the way, they paid you a guaranteed $50 million. So, and you know, you have the ability, although nobody signed you yet, Washington, I think, is going to be that team, but you have the ability to go play somewhere else, and you still get to keep your money.
1: That's right.
0: What are we harping on?
1: And then future team, by the way, watching this?
0: Well, again, you and I, we talked about this back when, I can't remember who mentioned, you know, Brandon Ayuk, maybe he comes to Denver. And I said, there's no way.
2: No way.
0: There's no way you want to run the risk of bringing somebody in like that, that is going to be somebody you have to monitor or some sort of problem in your locker room. You got, if you got a good locker room, and I think the Broncos do. So, I mean, that is such misplay. It's okay to be angry, frustrated, whatever, but you have $50 million in the bank and go prove the 49ers wrong. Go have a Pro Bowl year with, and then just pick Washington Commanders. Go do your thing, man. Life's too short to be upset like that. And you got $50 million in the bank.
1: Once again. All right, from the K-Way Traffic Center, here's Dave O'Brien.
3: An accident on northbound I-25 after Wolfensberger is blocking the right lane. That's causing some slowing coming through Castle Rock. A stalled vehicle is blocking the right lane of eastbound I-70 heading up Floyd Hill. There is a stalled semi on the right shoulder of westbound I-70 at Youngfield. An accident on eastbound I-70 between Havana and Peoria is on the right shoulder. The left lane of eastbound I-76 is blocked between Sheridan and Federal for emergency pothole repair. And there is an accident on northbound Quebec before Bellevue. I'm Dave O'Brien on KOA. 850 AM and 94.1 FM.
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9: 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The peahen is the female. They are not native to the United States, although they thrive in coastal, warmish areas.
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9: 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Again, the peacocks will use it to try to ward off or intimidate trespassers in their territory, but for the most part, the whole thing is to impress the peahens.
8: 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Science has discovered semi-recently those vibrations are in lockstep with the peafowl's head feathers that they used to think were just for show, but mm-hmm. now they realize they vibrate at the same intensity and that they can actually, you know, sort of feel when those tail feathers are vibrating in their direction through their head feathers.
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13: Our final moments of our program here. We got Rockies baseball coming over the top of the hour. We'll be back tomorrow at 3 o'clock. 56690. Okay, we kind of screwed out text line. All right, so this game, Dave, let's go ahead and jump right in. 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Zach's numbers. Canes, -1.5, over under 5.5. We got Nick and Ben on opposite sides of this thing. Ben is taking the Canes in the under.
17: The under.
13: And Nick has the Knights in the over.
17: The over.
22: Are you next, Ryan?
13: I believe I am. And I'm chasing all of you. You know, as much as I...
22: But it's only Tuesday.
13: It is only Tuesday. I don't like the Golden Knights at all. Put on record. But I believe they are going to win this game tonight, and getting a +1.5 just seems too easy. So give me Golden Knights +1.5, which probably means it's not going to work. And then give me the over.
17: The over.
22: Well, if it doesn't work, then I'll be down in flames with you, because Carolina's playing really hard and really well. But no way in the world I'm giving Las Vegas a 1.5 at home. So give me the Vegas Knights plus the 1.5, and I will go over and feel pretty good about the over at 5.5.
13: Even the moments, and we talked about it earlier in one of the breaks, even the moments where you're kind of sweating the over, just got to hang in there.
22: Well, it's like last game.
13: You get to third period.
22: Going into the second period, it's nothing.
13: Right? You're like, oh,
22: and then
13: man.
22: The first two goals of the period number two get disallowed. It's still scoreless with like 11 minutes to go in the second period, and then it winds up going into overtime.
13: And the over clears, and then...
22: Yeah, 5-4.
13: Always fun, my friend. I'll see you tomorrow.
22: Good seeing you, Ryan.
13: All right. Zach, great job. Appreciate you. We got Rockies baseball taking to the Cubs coming up next right here on KOA 850 AM and 94.1 FM.

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